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8: Home half of the third. And Carlos Rodon delivers to Connor Wong. And that one fouled back. Nothing in one on the catcher. He's hitting 275, a homer, and 14 knocked in. The 0-1. That's down and in. Red Sox made the move to replace Alex Cora at the end of April with Chad Tracy. They haven't been to the playoffs since 2021. They were 81-81 last year. The pitch, swing and a miss.

0: The 1-2 is cut on and missed, struck him out, and there's one away.
1: Rodon's changeup is really masterful right now. He's turning it over. He's getting not only the hitters to be out in front of it, but way over it. It's because he's got some good drop to it.
0: Say it again.
1: And I mean, he's throwing with great confidence. It's like 85 miles an hour, so he's got a good differential going. So he's leaning into that pitch.
0: Sungjae Chang now, and the pitch is cut on and missed. Chang, the shortstop. We're scoreless here in the bottom of the third. And the next offering misses outside.
1: So far, he's thrown a little bit over 50% four-seamers, but the changeup is right now the second most frequently thrown pitch this game for him.
0: The 1-1 up and in. Look out.
1: Well, had a little wrinkle, so it was a slider that got away from him, backed up. So definitely seemed unintentional, but nobody likes a ball near their head.
0: The 2-1 is downstairs. And, of course, talking about the Red Sox, last year they made the playoffs for the first time since 21 and lost in three to the Yankees. The 3-1 is cut on and missed, and now it's 3-2. So Chang at the plate, one out, base is clear. And the pitch. In there, got him looking. Chang didn't like it, but doesn't challenge. And Rodon has now struck out four.
1: Well, what a sequence there, because he started with the slider, went away, took some speed off, and then started to enter and close with the power game. Four-seamer away, four-seamer away.
0: So two down, back to the top of the order, and Nate Eaton, the pitch. Yeah, that's in the dirt, and it skips past Wells. Eaton grounded to third his first time. He's 0 for 1. The 1-0. Swing and a miss. After Rafaela, he's probably their next fastest guy. He's getting a start in left field here tonight.
1: They got a good outfield right now going.
0: The 1-1. Inside, four-seamer at 94, two balls and a strike. Rodon delivers, and it's dribbled foul back behind the plate. So the count now 2-2 on Nate Eaton with two outs, bases empty. Neither side with a hit. The Red Sox with the game's only base runner. Abreu a two-out walk in the first. The pitch in the dirt.
1: He had the right idea trying to go back to that changeup, but just yanked it straight into the ground. So it became something non-competitive. Eaton didn't even look at it.
0: Here comes a 2-2. Swing and a miss. Struck him out, and Rodon strikes out the side. He has struck out five through three shutout innings. On to the fourth at Fenway. The Yankees nothing and the Red Sox nothing. This is Sunday Night Baseball on ESPN Radio and ESPN app.
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6: Dodgers beat the Padres 4-2. LA's won five of its last six overall and is 4-2 versus San Diego this season. Two-time defending World Series champs have baseball's best record at 54-30. Giants held off the Braves 3-2. Robbie Ray, zero earned runs in eight. First San Francisco pitcher with eight innings pitched and zero earned runs in back-to-back appearances since Tim Lincecum in 2014. Back to you, Doug and John.
0: All right, Christine, thanks so much. Top of the order for the Yankees as we move to the fourth. It'll be Chisholm, Rice, and Dominguez. Yankees looking for the first base runner. Sonny Gray has gotten them nine up, nine down to begin in pretty vintage Sonny Gray form, Dougie.
1: You're throwing everything, literally everything at the Yankees. He's got the two-seamer working. He's slowing them down with the curveball. He's got the cutter. And staying out of the middle of the plate. I mean, really effective in terms of his command and getting Chase out of the zone.
0: Gray takes a deep breath. He's ready and delivers to Chisholm. And a slow curve drops in for a strike. Nothing at once. Jazz Chisholm Jr. struck out swinging his first time. Kid who was originally signed as a 17-year-old by the Diamondbacks in 2015 out of the Bahamas. The 0-1 fouled off at the plate. And now it's nothing in two. The Yankees got him from the Marlins in July of 2024. So the left hand hitting second baseman climbs back into those baggy pants in on the left side. The 0-2, that's inside.
1: Well, look at the numbers from Jazz Chisholm. And part of the reason Sonny Gray's throwing him so many curveballs is he's only hitting 100, but 41 plate appearances. So not a pitch he's hit well, and Gray keeps spinning it on him one after the other.
0: The 1-2 in the dirt. He went with a sweeper that time.

0: Here comes a pitch. Swing and a ball drilled center field. Backing up, Raffaello slowing down and makes the catch shy of the warning track in center. 10 up, 10 down for Sonny Gray.
1: Well, it may not have been the pitch he exactly wanted. He went with a lot of breaking balls in the dirt. He tried to sneak a fastball up and almost got it a little too low. And Chisholm, the one pitch he could handle in that sequence, he drove pretty decently, but stayed in the ballpark.
0: Still lots of natural light as the sun sets and the lights on at Fenway. Here's the pitch. Swing and a high fly ball in the air, right center field. Abreu waiting on it, and he makes the catch. Rice is out. There's two away. So Sonny Gray cruising right now.
1: Well, it gets tough against a guy like Gray when he's, you feel like he's working you like clay. He's throwing all kind of pitches, moving in. He's reading your feet, and you're like, all right, you know what I'm gonna do? I'm gonna attack the first pitch, and then he throws something, a little bit of wrinkle off it. You don't get the barrel, and then it's a quick out. So it's like, that's when Gray is locked in. He can pitch those quick outs, or he can get in there and work you with five pitches.
0: Gray delivers to Dominguez, and that's a strike. Sonny Gray has gone 3 2/3 innings of shutout ball on 45 pitches, the model of efficiency.
1: And he's got command of all of them. He's really looking sharp.
0: Dominguez lined out softly to second his first time, the 0-1. Pop foul. And that's back and out of play. The ball's two strikes. Gray is ready and pauses. Now delivers. In there. Got him looking. He lifted the leg and then kept it up there, kind of like what you see from some of the Japanese pitchers, and then fired a strike right through there and froze Dominguez. 12 up, 12 down. We're midway in the fourth. And here at Fenway, it's the Yankees nothing and the Red Sox nothing. This is Sunday Night Baseball on ESPN Radio and the ESPN app.
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0: Boston and top of the order. Seydon Rafaela stands in. First pitch swinging. Pops it up. And this out to shallow right center. Jones coming on. And he makes the catch. And Wisely, Chisholm, and Dominguez get out of the way because they're going to lose that battle.
1: Yeah, they're going to lose it twice, actually, as he, you do not want to run into that steam engine. But, you know, good athlete, Jones, you know, covering ground that size, playing center field. They've had Aaron Judge out there. So, impressive.
0: So one away, and the batter now, Willier Abreu. He's the only base runner in this game. He walked back in the first, and he takes a strike from Rodon. Yankees nothing, Red Sox nothing. Abreu, the pitch, down and away. Now, for the Red Sox this year, the issue's been scoring. 28th out of 30 teams in runs per game. Tied for last in the majors in homers hit with the Rays. The 1-1 is upstairs. And obviously, look, I like to say it's a scoring contest, not a hitting contest. But if you want process-based, weighted runs created plus has the Red Sox at 26th. The 2-1, up and in. And now it's three balls and a strike on Abreu.
1: Well, they also swing. I mean, they're not walking either. So, it's, you know, if you're not walking, you kind of hope there's some home runs in there.
0: Right? That's right.
1: So their offense has really struggled.
0: The 3-1, swing and a miss, 3-2. Yeah, they're tied for the third lowest walk rate in the majors. And so now time called, and Abreu steps out.
1: Yeah, they're hacking. They're not getting the home run. And, you know, that's, you know, Durbin, for example, a guy like, all right, you know, he's starting to pick it up. They just need the game they had yesterday, basically. You know, hit some home runs and hold it.
0: 3-2, popped up. Foul ground, third base side. Racing over is Wells. He'll run out of room as that lands on the roof of the Yankees dugout. Yankees come out of the third base dugout here at Fenway. The Red Sox come out of the first base dugout at Fenway. And Dougie, you can attest, these are two of the smaller dugouts in all of baseball.
1: Yeah. Have I hit my head in here? Probably a few times. Yes.
0: It's not old Tiger Stadium small, but it's small.
1: Well, we had a series against the Red Sox where we had no hot water in the showers for three games. Was it intentional? I don't know.
0: Not that it stuck with you. The 3-2 is a check swing. Did not go, and Abreu has walked again. So a couple of good plate appearances for Willier Abreu, left on left against the tough southpaw Rodon, and he's walked twice.
1: Yeah, he definitely didn't swing. And the thing is, what's impressive about Abreu is Rodon is going for the chase on a 3-2 count. He's going for it out of the zone, and they have chased, but Abreu has not, and he's walked twice.
0: Pitch to Contreras is cut on and missed.
1: Another first pitch changeup and had Contreras way out in front.
0: Contreras having a marvelous year. He's 0-for-1 tonight with a strikeout. The 0-1 inside, and that backs Contreras off the plate. The fans don't like it. Contreras entered this game 8th in the American League in OPS. Native of Venezuela, his younger brother, the outstanding catcher for the Brewers, William Contreras. And Wilson at one time a catcher. He signed that 5-year, $87.5 million deal with the Cardinals in December of 22, and was traded over to the Red Sox this past offseason. The pitch, foul back.
1: I'm sure to some degree there's a lot of weight off his shoulders. When he went to St. Louis, the catching project didn't work very well. He broke his arm. And, you know, it's so much to work when you're a catcher. You know, it's what's made Cal Raleigh's season last year so incredible, right? I mean, there's so much behind it. And he cannot think about that anymore.
0: The 1-2 is down and in.
1: You know, I think some guys, you know, want to be involved in every pitch. That's sort of their personality, and catching serves them really well. And I think Contreras has found a kind of new life at first base, and has done a pretty good job defensively as well this year.
0: 2-2, one out, man at first, no score, bottom of the fourth. And now time called, and Rodon stepping out.
1: We're in a little battle of the wills right now, and Contreras stopping the rhythm, but Rodon's got that changeup in his back pocket. He's throwing it a lot tonight.
0: Runner on the go, swing and a grounder to third. Off the glove of Cabrera, throw to first, offline, and everybody's safe. Cabrera couldn't field it cleanly. Contreras runs okay. I'm assuming they'll go E5 and two on and one out.
1: Yeah, that was a nasty ball to handle on Cabrera, because Contreras was out in front of the ball, so he hit it straight into the ground, a little topspin, and the second hop just ate up Cabrera. I mean, he backed up, and that was it. It was over. Like, probably his only shot coming through the ball, but he read it, and that was it. Once he was frozen, he backed off the ball, and that second hop just absolutely ate him alive.
0: And now time called, and Austin Wells will make his way out to the mound. And joining that conversation, Oswaldo Cabrera and Ben Rice. Romy Gonzalez getting an opportunity to hit his season debut here tonight.
1: Well, just give him perspective. He's pitched really well, and it was a good pitch to Contreras. So you're thinking, do it again. You know, get me another ground ball, and you know, maybe you get out of this inning. Changeup's still playing well, and Gonzalez loves to carve the ball to right field. So he's a guy you can throw in a lot and then open up that outer third.
0: So here's Gonzalez, two on and one out. And the pitch. And that one is inside. He needs my finger for the password. First and second. Rodon, the 1-0. Tapped off the plate, third base side of the mound. Rodon gloves, fires to first in time. And they just get Gonzalez. That was a nice play by Carlos Rodon.
1: Yeah, really nice play. As he comes off the mound, the ball's chopped a little towards the shortstop side. So he does a little over-the-shoulder, one-handed grab. And there was really not enough time for Cabrera to get in there. So he catches it, pirouettes and throws a strike. But in control, you know, step, throw. And sometimes those balls that chop, you could lose those in the lights when you're looking straight up like that. So not an easy play on many levels.
0: So here's Caleb Durbin, second and third, two down. The pitch, swing and a miss. Man, that changeup has really vexed Caleb Durbin here tonight.
1: It's vexed a lot of guys. And he keeps going back to it, and why not?
0: Durbin 0 for 1. Comes in hot. Last 10, 457. The 0-1. And that's a little bit high. Went change up again.
1: He's thrown 15 of them, so he's really into it. And why not? It's worked. He's kept it down for the most part. Gotten a lot of chase.
0: Abreu at third. Contreras at second. 1-1 to Durbin. And that's low. So he's been able to stay off the changeup the last two times. We'll see what Rodon goes with here. Carlos Rodon on a humid night, sweating through that jersey top. Two on, two out. The kick, the 2-1. And that is low. They went changeup again, and Durbin was wise to it.
1: Well, this is just a window on why it matters when you start to see a pitcher multiple times. Like, I mean, just the adjustment Durbin's already made. He's like, okay, I've seen it now. I've seen four of them in a row. And then you think about that third at bat, you're like, okay, that's, that pitch is almost eliminated at that point.
0: The pitch. Swing and a liner into center field. Sinking, base hit. Jones up with it on the bounce. One run is in. Contreras dives in, and Durbin delivers. It's a two-run single, and here in the bottom of the fourth, the Red Sox have the lead. Caleb Durbin comes through.
1: And what an adjustment. And, you know, Durbin built that at bat. He laid off the pitches that gives him trouble, and it really globally does. He struggles against the changeup, but his discipline got him through that at bat and the adjustments he made off the first one. So he laid off some tough changeups. Then he got the four-seamer he could handle and just didn't miss it. So great at bat by Durbin, showing how locked in he's been to now get hot.
0: Here's Siegler. There goes Durbin to pitch in for a strike. Throw to second. Durbin is safe. A stolen base. It's number 8 for Durbin.
1: Yeah, he didn't mess around. He was first inkling move, he was gone. You know, took advantage of that momentum, distraction, and the big leg kick. Still close, but not close enough for the Yankees.
0: And now it's Siegler 0-1 to pitch. Down and in. Rewind for a second. I think your point here in the fourth inning, a second at bat, is such a good one. When you contemplate that third time through the order penalty, we're seeing it already in place in terms of the adjustment that Durbin made. The 1-1 is in the dirt. He saw all those changeups in the first at bat, looked bad, struck out. He got a bunch of them early on, then started to lay off. So there's this process, because he keeps getting a look at him and keep getting a look at him, and you wonder, why do they take pitchers out third time through the order? It's because of adjustments like that. The 2-1. Swing and a ball popped in the air, foul down the right side, and that'll get out of play. But you took us through it, Doug, and said it better than I ever could. That's exactly what Durbin was doing.
1: And credit to Durbin. You know, I mean, it's not easy when you get burned on a pitch and you kind of want to prove you can hit it, you know, and you start swinging and expanding. He took it the other way. He shrunk it. Said, okay, no, I'm going to make him get it up. And then his eye level kind of got coordinated with the four-seamer. And, I mean, that was just a beautiful at-bat by Durbin without really swinging. Amazing.
0: Siegler back in. Switch hitter batting right. 2-2. Foul back. Rodon up to 75 pitches. The Red Sox leading 2-0. The Red Sox, by the way, looking to sweep the Yankees in a four-game series. They've taken the first three here at Fenway. 2-2, two outs, man at second. Next pitch, line, look out.
1: Wow.
0: Oh, my goodness. Lined into the Yankee dugout, third base side. That one ricocheted. I think it almost came and clipped our buddy Anthony Rizzo.
1: I mean, it was a breaking ball in, and he got the head out, and this was straight line drive into the dugout. Like, wow. When you hold your breath, you know, because it's just sometimes the guys sitting on the bench are screened by everybody up front. So, but fortunately, nobody got hit.
0: The 2-2. Foul back. Two balls, two strikes, and two outs as the Yankees have fallen behind. 2-0 Red Sox. The pitch. A little bit high. Chopper flying by overhead. Rodon really having to work here in inning number 4. Started with a one-out walk to Abreu, and now time called, and Siegler will step out. It There goes the runner to third. The pitch is inside, ball four. And Durbin steals third base. So a walk and a steal, and they're at the corners. And now Matt Blake, the pitching coach for the Yankees, will head out to the mound to try and calm Rodon down.
1: Yeah, it just seems a little out of sorts. I mean, those pitches have been missing by a wider margin. You know, not in any zone where he can get the chase. He's elevated. And, maybe just still kind of reeling on that Durbin at bat. It was a critical at bat that he lost. So just trying to regroup here and find it again, because you stop it here, you let your offense get in there and try to scrap back.
0: Paul Blackburn, the right-hander, loosening for the Yankees as Blake has had his say. And Connor Wong now. This will be the 30th pitch of the inning for Rodon. Durbin at third, Siegler at first. And Wong takes outside. Connor Wong getting the opportunity here. The 1-0. A little bit high. And Rodon really having to work.
1: Yeah, he's kind of pushing the ball right now. Like the changeup before, he was getting on top and like turning it over. Now it's like floating away from the righty, up and away. A lot of pitches up in the zone.
0: Here's a 2-0. And that's a little bit high. So now 3-0. It's amazing how fast it can change, right? I mean, you're talking about there's one out in the fourth and nobody on, and he's cruising. The 3-0. Is up and in, ball four. Well, you look at Rodon and the walk rate, it's close to 13%. When I asked the Yankees about it, and basically they said the walks have just come a little clustered at times. He'll just get in a stretch where he has trouble locating. I think we're in one of them right here with back-to-back walks to the 7 and 8 hitters in the order, and now they're all loaded up with two outs. 2-0 Boston, the pitch, and Cheng fouls one away off to the left.
1: Yeah, I mean, it's been, you know, walk, error, single, walk in terms of the base runners this inning, and certainly the error hurt, gave him an extra out, and then he retired Gonzalez, had to still get out there, and since that Gonzalez ground out, it's been three base runners in a row reaching safely.
0: The 0-1. And that is in there for a strike, and it's nothing in two. John Shombi, Doug Glanville, our producer Rob Kelly, Doug Lane, our engineer Dan Shulman somewhere out there observing and evaluating. Field two is in the dirt. The Yankees two runs on a single hit, the Caleb Durbin two-run single. Rodon has walked four, and he's in a jam right here. Bases loaded in the last of the fourth. Lefty comes set and fires. Swing and a miss, struck him out. Cheng is gone. The Red Sox leave him loaded. But Durbin with the big at bat, and he comes up with a two-run single. We head to the fifth. And it's 2-0 Boston on top. This is Sunday Night Baseball on ESPN Radio and ESPN app. Feel the vibration.
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0: Well, we go to the top half of the fifth. John Ciambi and Doug Glanville with you. As the Red Sox lead it 2-0, the pitch. And that is in for a strike to Cody Bellinger. Bellinger flied to right, deep into that right field corner his first time. Sonny Gray has looked sharp. Here comes the pitch. Swing and a ball ripped right field right at Abreu, who's there to make the catch. Bellinger hit that right on the button.
1: And Bellinger just had some good swings on Gray. Just hit one too low and the other one he hit too high. So he's trying to find that in between, but Yankees are going to need a lot more guys to have some of those at bats to get back into this game.
0: One down, and Spencer Jones will be the batter. Jones open stance on that left side. Here's the pitch, and that's outside. Red Sox 2, Yankees nothing. We're in the top of the fifth. Sonny Gray turns, kicks, delivers. Swing and a miss. Gray's season off to a great start, coming in 9-1, a 2.95 ERA. Strikeout rate has dropped.
1: Yes.
0: The 1-1. Swing and a miss.
1: And what happens when the Boston community around Red Sox Nation is like, do you trade this guy? You know, that's what starts to happen when you're not getting back in it.
0: They've got an option for $30 million next year or a $5 million buyout. One and two. Gray is ready. Jones waits. Here it comes. Swing and a miss. He struck him out. Sonny Gray with strikeout number 5. And there's two down here in the fifth. Fans, make your mark and become a legend in MLB The Show 26. Available now on PlayStation 5, Xbox Series XS, and Nintendo Switch, rated E for everyone. Two away, and the batter will be Ahmed Rosario. 2-0 Boston, the pitch. And that's in for a strike.
1: Yeah, you wonder with Sonny Gray, you know, Vanderbilt, Spencer Jones, Vanderbilt, you know, you wonder, it's a little bit like, listen, young buck, you know, I was here a long time ago. You are not getting a hit off me.
0: I mean, what's Tim Corbin thinking? They're great head coach watching that battle. Here comes the 0-1. That's in the dirt. Rosario line to right in the second. Only one hit in this game. The Red Sox have it. And it produced two runs, a two-run single by Caleb Durbin. That was in the fourth. There's a 1-1. Check swing. Did he go? Appeal to first. No swing, says the first base umpire and crew chief Todd Tishner. So two outs, bases clear. A full house at Fenway as the Red Sox bid for a four-game sweep. The 2-1. Pop foul off to the right, and that will get out of play.
1: And a lot of the Yankees, even when they kind of picked the pitch they were trying to attack, they're not quite getting the barrel, and they're late or fouling it off. And just gives Gray another opportunity to throw some other spin on you.
0: Here comes a 2-2, and that's in the dirt. Dougie Gray has only used 58 pitches here tonight, and 67% of them have been strikes, and he's been around the plate. It's what you're used to seeing from Sonny Gray.
1: Yeah, he's like, look, I don't need to throw strikes unless you show me that you're not going to chase these pitches out of the zone. So he's getting a lot of chase. He's bounced a few curveballs just in trying to tempt them.
0: The 3-2, and that one fouled off at the dish, and Durbin will watch that roll down that third baseline. Here at Fenway Park, Yankees occupied the third base dugout, the Red Sox the first base dugout. The Red Sox are their home whites with the Red Sox and blue caps, and the Yankees in their road grays. Two runs, one hit, and no errors for Boston. 0-0-1 for the Yankees. Gray is ready. 3-2 on the way. Foul back, and that one off to our right. They'll do it again. That was the cutter.
1: Nasty. Rosario, already aggressive hitter, but makes some contacts and spoiled that one.
0: Gray is a guy who normally generates a lot of ground balls. Has not really been the case here tonight. The 3-2. And that one just missed down and away. Ball four. And that's the first base runner of the game for the Yankees. He had set down 14 in a row to begin. And now it'll bring up Oswaldo Cabrera.
1: And it's kind of an irony. I mean, Rosario doesn't really walk much at all throughout his whole career. And Gray has been pretty pinpoint this season, so. But a good take by Rosario gives the Yankees a shot for a rally here.
0: The pitch. And Cabrera takes a strike. A switch hitter batting left. Making his season debut at third base here tonight. Remember, they were without Ryan McMahon, who's on the IL right now. Yankees trail it 2-0. We're in the top of the fifth. Gray. Red Sox righty deals. Swing and a chopper to third. Durbin picks it up, peeks at second, throws to first in time, and the inning is over. No runs, no hits, a walk, and one man left. We're midway in inning number five. It's Boston 2 and New York nothing. 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
0: Back here at Fenway Park, John Ciambi, Doug Glanville, as we go to the bottom of the fifth. Carlos Rodon delivers. And a swing and a chopper to third. Cabrera charging in field, steadies and fires in time to get Nate Eaton. One pitch and one out here near the bottom of the fifth for the lefty. He needed that.
1: Yeah, he needed that quick out and just get back into some rhythm and have some pitches to work with, because he's already at 88 pitches. Nice shot by Cabrera on that one. He didn't hesitate. He came straight in. Last time he backed up on the ball, and the hop played him. He played the hop on the run. Good strong throw to first.
0: Here's Rafael Lindau, the pitch. And that's outside. Sadon Rafaela 0 for 2. He's flied to right and flied to center. Right-hand hitter at the dish, the 1-0. That's a little high. Mitch of the Red Sox and the Yankees both dealing with injuries. The pitch, swing and a miss. And for the Yankees, obviously, no Judge, no Stanton, no Grisham. Very significant. But for the Red Sox, you know, their youngster is Roman Anthony. He's out with that hand wrist issue. This one is cut on, laced out towards left center. Jones cutting across and makes the catch over by the triangle. Rafaela is gone. Yeah, there's two away. Yeah, so they've got Story on the IL. Don't forget about Tristan Casas. Yep. Marcelo Meyer. And Roman Anthony. And then, you know, their top pitcher is out as well, Garrett Crochet.
1: Yeah, that's a lot of good players that are missing for the Red Sox.
0: First offering is downstairs to Willier Abreu. Abreu has walked both plate appearances here tonight. And he came around to score in the fourth on the Durbin RBI single. The 1-0 outside.
1: And you can, sometimes you see pitchers that face Abreu or face a hitter, and he's throwing these sliders that are chase sliders, and they're like, wow, he didn't swing at that? He used to swing at that. It's like you can't believe how quickly he's adjusting.
0: The 2-0. Swing and a dribbler, foul of first. Well, his splits are pretty wild. I mean, when you're talking about hitting sub-250 against righties, and north of 350 against lefties as a left-handed hitter.
1: Yeah, I mean, he put in the work to get better lefties. You know, maybe forgot the righties, I guess, but it's noticeable how well he stays in there against lefties.
0: 2-1, Rodon ready and fires. Swing and a high fly ball, left field, playable for Bellinger. Cody under it, makes a one-handed catch, and 1-2-3. Go the Red Sox. We're headed to the sixth here in Boston.

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4: On to the 6th at Fenway Park, John Ciambi, Doug Glanville. 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Wells 0-for-1. Sonny Gray will get back to work, and a right-hander delivers. Swing and a high fly ball center field. Drifting back, Raffaella. He's got a beat on it. Settles under it and makes a two-handed catch. Wells is out on one pitch. Sonny Gray has just cruised here in this game. He's not allowed a hit. And the only base runner, a two-out walk to Ahmed Rosario in the fifth.
5: And the Yankees, they're trying different things. They're trying to sneak attack him on the first pitch. Those leading the quick outs, they're trying to go deep. And he's just finding that masterful pitch in the sequence to really get the out. So, I don't know, they have to try something else, lay down a bunt, just mix it up. Because when all is said and done, you know, they're still in this game.
4: Caballero digs in right side. Here's the pitch. And that's in for a strike. Gray, who works off the first base edge of the pitching rubber, says yes and fires. That one inside, did it hit him? No, it did not. It got all the way to the backstop. Or did it get a piece of the bat? What do you got, Adam Hammery?
5: Ooh, I mean, it shaved his jersey right at the letters, too. I mean, so he tried to coil his body in, turn his shoulders hunched in, and
4: yeah, that got a piece of the bat. So it's 0-2. So Gray catches a bit of a break. Right-hander delivers. And down and away, it missed. He went with a sweeper that time. One out, base is empty. We're at the top of the sixth, 2-0 Red Sox. Here's the pitch. And that misses. And now 2-2. So Gray hasn't allowed a hit. And just monitoring that pitch count. The most he's thrown this year is 93. I'm sure they'll give him a little latitude, but I wouldn't expect a ton over 100. 2-2. Swing and a grounder to third. Durbin gobbles it up. Throws to first in time. Good stretch by Contreras. Two away.
5: Yeah, often that pitch count gets a little too high with Gray. It kind of definitely brings some diminishing returns. But right now he is cruising along. He's getting enough quick outs. Got a good rhythm. And certainly nothing else will set up the bullpen well if he doesn't finish it himself.
4: Two down, bases empty. It'll bring up Jazz Chisholm Jr. One hit in this game for both teams combined. The pitch. And that one, a cutter in for a strike, and it's nothing at one. Chisholm.

0: turning around saying something to Adam Hamery, who I think has been really good here tonight. Infield shifted to play Jazz to pull. Here's the 0-1. Swing and a miss. Big swing. They went with the sinker, and Chisholm came up empty.
1: Yeah, I mean, he's got Chisholm in complete knots. I mean, he's throwing a lot of curveballs, and he's going with that nasty two-seamer that comes back. Chisholm doesn't know what to look for right now.
0: Two outs, bases clear. Gray, the 0-2. And that one is in the dirt.
1: And what a balanced attack. Sweeper, sinker, cutter, four-seamer, curveball. And he's throwing in very, you know, nothing more than 26%, 25%. He just mixes it up, truly.
0: Chisholm back in, straightaway stance, left side. The 1-2. Off the outside edge and a challenge.
2: Catcher is challenging the previous pitch.
0: So ABS challenge right there from Wong, and it's a ball.
2: Pitch is confirmed, it is a ball. Boston has one challenge remaining.
1: I want to see an umpire like get it right and then spike his mask on home plate.
0: I just want to hear it. Him say right again. Two and two.
1: It's like an end zone dance or something, you know?
0: Let's see if we can get Adam Hamery to do that. Guess what? Got it right again. Here comes the 2-2. Check swing and a ball in the dirt. Did he go? Yes, he did. Chisholm is upset that they didn't ask third base umpire Clint Vondrak, but he is not going to like the outcome. It's a strikeout as Dan Fiorito, the first base umpire, pulls him away. And Chisholm is still barking at Hamery. Aaron Boone racing out. He has his hand up to kind of block him. Chisholm now throwing his helmet. It'll be an equipment fine. I still don't think he's gotten ejected yet.
1: He's thrown somebody out, though. He's just Todd Tishner.
0: So Todd Tishner just threw him out?
1: He threw somebody out.
0: Or Hamery did. All right, we got to take the break midway in the sixth. We'll update you when we come back. Here at Fenway, it's the Red Sox 2 and the Yankees nothing, and Sonny Gray hasn't allowed a hit. 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
3: 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Coming up Monday, my favorite part of the NBA season is here. 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
0: In there, called strike three, and no argument from Contreras, one away. And indeed, Jazz Chisholm Jr. was ejected from this game. And it was Todd Tishner that threw him out, the crew chief. So Chisholm ejected. Volpe comes into the game, takes over at short. That bumps Caballero to second. Here's Romy Gonzalez. Swing and a ground ball to the right side. Caballero to his left. Edge of the outfield grass. Spins and throws him out. And Romy Gonzalez has a hit stolen from him by Jose Caballero.
1: What a great play by Caballero. I mean, we mentioned Gonzalez likes to punch it to that right side, but that one had a lot of high, quick hops. And so Caballero ranged directly laterally and then had nothing behind it but the glove and just gloved it, spun, and threw.
0: Here's Caleb Durbin now. 1-for-2, the pitch. And that is in for a strike. Durbin has the only hit in this game. Did a great job going to school on Carlos Rodon on that changeup, the 0-1. Swing and a ball popped up. First base, Rice into foul ground, makes the catch, and Blackburn gets him 1-2-3 here in the sixth. We'll move to the seventh from Fenway Park. It's the Red Sox 2 and the Yankees nothing. 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
13: Dodgers scored a trio of runs in the fifth, including a two-run single by Mookie Betts, improved to a Major League best 54-30 with their 4-2 win over the Padres. Giants got past the Braves 3-2 in the loss. Chris Sale, an earned run, one walk, 10 Ks in six. His 93rd career strikeout game tied with Curt Schilling for the seventh most in Major League history. Atlanta just 4-12 its last 16 games. That's the worst record in Major League Baseball since June 9th. Guys, back to you.
0: All right, Christine, thanks so much. And Sonny Gray back at it. Six shutout innings so far tonight for Sonny Gray, but more importantly, six no-hit innings for Sonny Gray. And, I mean, Dougie, that's legitimately the line. He's walked one guy. It was Ahmed Rosario. He's been dominant.
1: It really has. Nobody's been at second base. I mean, he's just kept them off the bases. You know, a close 3-2 pitch walk. He's getting the strikeouts. Although living more in the air, it's just not any threatening balls hit in the air.
0: Dangerous hitter, and Ben Rice, the pitch. And that's outside. Rice has flied to left and flied to right. He does have two lifetime homers against Sonny Gray in his career. Came into the game sixth in the majors in OPS. Open stance left side. The 1-0. And that's in there for a strike. Ben Rice, the Ivy Leaguer, who was a 12th round pick in 2021 out of Dartmouth. The 1-1. Swinging a dribbler foul, first base side. Dougie, did you have any real rivalry, difficult trips to Hanover, New Hampshire when you were playing?
1: I think, who was there? Mark Johnson was there. You remember him?
0: Sure. First baseman. First base outfielder.
1: No, I think our rival was Princeton, 100% Princeton. So, yeah, we didn't pay much attention after that.
0: The 1-2 is in the dirt. Well, does anybody, nobody cares about Princeton, right? I mean,
1: yeah, that was
0: my friends in the back of the booth who went to Princeton. So, yeah.
1: Yeah, I don't know if it's, I don't know if we.
0: Hopefully, Chris Young and Will Venable aren't listening. Definitely. You know.
1: Yeah, we didn't get 10,000 at the game, so we got like 112.
0: Sonny Gray, the 2-2, inside. He raised up the bat handle, and that one just missed. Now 3-2 on Ben Rice. The pitch count climbing. He's at 79. Has not allowed a hit. Gray nods yes, takes a deep breath. Here's the 3-2. Swing and a ground ball right side. On the backhand, nice play, Siegler. Throw to first in time, and there's one away.
1: Yeah, I mean, that's what Gray does really well. You know, this is a count that Rice is going to load up and say, all right, let me do some damage here, and he cuts it. You know, Gray just throws a little bit of a cutter, and although he hit it fairly hard, straight into the ground, around the ball. And so he just gets you just off the barrel and just enough. And when it's on the ground, that's exactly what Gray was looking for.
0: Here's the switch hitting outfielder, Jason Dominguez, who's 0-2. He's a better hitter from this side, the left side. The pitch. Swing and a miss. That was the curveball from Sonny Gray. Gray, big-time prospect. He was signed out of the Dominican Republic back in 2019. They gave him a $5.1 million signing bonus. The 0-1. Yeah, that one down and in. Dominguez. Again, 2019, the signing bonus, and he's climbed through that Yankees system. And, you know, when healthy, he's a guy that they think can impact things offensively. 1-1. Sonny Gray ready and fires. Dribbled foul, first base side. That one rolls down the first baseline. 1-2 on Jason Dominguez.
1: Yeah, you know, he's gotten some opportunities. A little injuries have allowed him either in or certainly kept him from some development time previously. But now he's getting a chance to show his colors. That's an important opportunity for him.
0: The 1-2 on the way. Swing and a dribbler foul. That one towards first base. Dominguez last year, 10 homers, stole 23 bases, played 123 games. Switch hitter batting left, digs back in. 1-2. Gray is ready, deals. Off the inside corner. And now it's 2-2. And the pitch count climbing. He's now at 85.
1: Yeah, the thing about that two-seamer is it clearly would work. He's not quite locating that well because he's got them frozen. He's just not getting it in the zone.
0: Here comes the 2-2 pitch. Down and in. And obviously the number one thing on the agenda for the Red Sox is to win the game. But it's hard not to think about the no-hitter. And at 86 pitches, I would say, if you're giving him 30 more, that he gets to 116, he's got to try to get 8 outs and 30 pitches. That'll be hard. 3-2 now. Inside corner. Got him looking. Challenge from Dominguez. So ABS challenge from Dominguez, and it's a strike, and he's gone.
2: New York has one challenge remaining.
0: And you can hear Adam Hamery. New York has one challenge remaining.
1: And that's the two-seamer he was trying to get, the one that freezes the left-handed batter on the inner corner and then comes right onto that edge. And it was on the edge. There was only about a tenth of the ball in the zone, but that is a strike. A really great pitch by great because Dominguez couldn't really do anything at all to that ball.
0: Two down. Here's Bellinger now and the pitch. And that's in for a strike. Belly's hit it hard twice. He's tried Willier Abreu both times. He went deep and out to right in the second and tried it again in the fifth. So a couple of flyouts to right. He's 0 for 2. Gray, the 0-1. Swing and a miss. I'll tell you, Belly quietly has put together another fine year. It's year two with the Yankees. But he leads this team in wins above replacement, whether you're talking B war, F war, the work in the outfield, the bases, and in the box. The 0-2 in the dirt. And the fans starting to buzz. They want the strikeout. Yeah. Gray now at 90 pitches.
1: And Aaron Boone loves his versatility and, you know, and loves him in left field in a big left field in Yankee Stadium.
0: Bellinger back in and he waits. Gray, the 1-2. Swing and a miss. Struck him out. Sonny Gray, 7 shutout, no hit innings. Midway in the seventh, it's time to stretch. And the Red Sox 2, the Yankees nothing. 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
0: Paul Blackburn back at it as we go bottom 7-2-0. The Red Sox lead the Yankees. The story tonight, though, Sonny Gray, 7 no-hit innings. Blackburn fires. And a pitch in for a strike to Anthony Siegler.
2: Batter challenging a previous pitch.
0: Adam Hamery, you heard right there. ABS challenge and... it's a strike.
2: Calls confirm the pitch of the strike. Boston has no challenges remaining.
0: So that may come into play as Sonny Gray and the Red Sox go for the win. And right now, the no-hitter also. They are out of challenges. 0-1, the pitch. Foul back. And now it's nothing in two.
1: Yeah, that's not a good challenge. I mean, you know, part of it is you might have your closer coming in late. You might have that last inning you need it, especially if the Yankees get a base runner. That's an 0-0 count. I mean, it's not, yeah, 0-1-0-0-1.
0: Yeah, that's not a leverage spot and just not one. It's just not necessary. You have the advantage up 2-0, and it's not a spot where anything's really happening.
1: And leading off the inning, no one on, no outs, no balls, no strikes. And you want your pitchers to have that challenge.
0: Next pitch misses. And a curveball makes it 1-2.
1: Where you get into a leverage situation, you know, second and third or something. So we're all still figuring out the strategy on ABS. It's made it interesting.
0: The 1-2. Grounded back to the mound. Blackburn able to field it. Spins around underhands to first. And Siegler retired. I don't know whether Blackburn caught that or that ball caught him, but it ended up in his glove.
1: Yeah, I mean, it was one hop right at him, and he had to first get his head out of the way and then put his glove in the place, you know, pretty quick. And then it spun him all around, but I'm sure it's one of those he reflects and goes, wait a minute, whew, my life just flashed in front because I was head high.
0: Here's the pitch. And that one misses. Down low, ball one to Connor Wong. The 1-0 line, fair ball down the right field line. It kicks off the sidewall, picking it up Dominguez. It'll be a base hit. Wong will stop at first, and with one out, a man on, you know the Red Sox would love some insurance.
1: Yeah, that's a fastball pretty much down the middle, and wow, Wong hits this ball. I mean, it had like rock skipping speed on that and just came in the line, but it didn't, you know, fade at all. I mean, it was scorched.
0: Yeah, that ball was absolutely smoked. Now here's Sung Chae Cheng, and the pitch is fouled off at the plate. Nothing and one. Dougie, one thing with this game here tonight that we are without, and that is the Sitco sign. They have taken it down to refurbish it.
1: Yeah, it's,
0: and it will not be put back up until December, but you're used to that flickering over the green monster at left. Next offering, grounded to the right side. Picking it up, Caballero to Volpe for one, on to first, two! And a nice double play, 4-6-3. Caballero to Volpe to Rice, and they turn it and get out of the inning. We'll head to inning number 8 here at Fenway, Red Sox 2. And the Yankees, nothing. This is Sunday Night Baseball on ESPN Radio and ESPN App.

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9: Well, we go to the eighth from Fenway Park. John Ciambi and Doug Glanville. It's Sunday Night Baseball on ESPN Radio. And big Spencer Jones climbs in on the left side. 2-0 Boston, the pitch. And a check swing and a called strike. Sonny Gray has not allowed a hit here tonight. He just threw his 92nd pitch, so he's got to figure out a way to get six more outs to make history. But Boston as well trying for a four-game sweep of the Yankees. Here comes the 0-1. And that's in there for a strike, nothing in two.
10: Well, it goes to the curveball there, outer third. Just a nice location.
9: The 0-2. Check swing. Did he go? No swing, says third base umpire Clint Vondrak. The last no-hitter in the majors earlier this season, May 25th, a combined no-hitter for the Astros, Tatsuya Imai, started it, combined with Okert and Santa against the Rangers. The 1-2. Swing and a miss. Struck him out. Jones is gone, and that's nine punch outs for Sonny Gray.
10: Well, he's gotten Jones three different times using every kind of pitch. Loved the curveball on him and is able to get him to chase down in the zone. He's cut it, throwing a sweeper, but the theme has been spin.
9: The last single pitcher no-hitter in the majors, August 2nd, 2024, Blake Snell. And he did it for the Giants against the Reds. Here comes the pitch. And that's in for a strike.
10: I mean, that whole collective no-hitter is always interesting. But there's something special about one pitcher going nine innings.
9: No doubt, especially today. Yeah. Just does not happen very frequently. Gray, the 0-1. Ground ball, base hit up the middle, and Rosario breaks up the no-no with one out here in the eighth. And now Sonny Gray is going to get a whale of an ovation. They rise to their feet here at Fenway. And Gray goes and wanders on the backside of the mound. He gets a new baseball. And Chad Tracy out of the dugout. 97 pitches for Sonny Gray. They gather on the mound, the entire infield patting him on the backside of the shoulder. Tracy, the manager, takes the baseball, and here comes Gray off the field. Sonny Gray goes to his cap, acknowledges the fans as they give him a standing O, and now takes his cap off and tips his cap to this full house at Fenway Park. What an effort by the 36-year-old from Smyrna, Tennessee. Call to the bullpen. 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And with one out here in the eighth, the Yankees with a man aboard. Red Sox lead 2-0. 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
1: Well, the new pitcher will be the right-hander. Big guy, 6'8", 225 from Colombia. Tyron Guerrero, as he takes over. And Guerrero replacing Sonny Gray was magnificent here tonight. Oswaldo Cabrera, the pitch. And the switch hitter batting left takes inside. That sinker missed at 98, ball one. Red Sox 2, Yankees nothing, top 8. Man at first, the pitch. Swing and a foul straight back. Guerrero on the season, Dougie, 0-1, a 3.46 ERA. 14 appearances. He's got 19 strikeouts and one walk in 13 innings.
2: Big sinker, slider.
1: The 1-1. Fouled away. What'd you think of Sonny Gray here tonight?
2: I mean, just a clinic, really, just on how to be efficient, how to read the hitters, in-game adjustments, change speeds, change shapes, not give in. I mean, he just had everything going with all the moxie that he comes with.
1: The 1-2, foul back. That one at an even 100 from the big righty.
2: I'm also seeing this, I think Spencer Jones, 2,000 strikeout of his career, so just put that in his cap too. So he is rolling on a fantastic career thus far.
1: Here's the pitch. Upstairs outside. Cabrera getting the start at third base. He has struck out and grounded out. The 2-2. Swing and a bouncer to the right side. Siegler to second for one. Bobbled at second. Safe at first on the return as Cheng had trouble getting it out of his glove. That was a tailor-made double play ground ball.
2: Yeah, it really was. A nice job. Siegler throws it. Perfect throw. But in the transition, as Cheng catches it a little bit on that right field side high, he tried to turn his body towards first base. And when he tried to rotate, his upper body couldn't get the ball out of the glove. And that hesitation cost him the double play.
1: So two down, and now it's Cabrera at first. The pitch to Austin Wells is in for a strike. Wells in this one has flied out twice. He's 2 for his last 29.
2: And in this series so far, I've just seen a lot of high pop-ups. He's, you know, seemed to be hitting it pretty well. It's just straight up.
1: The 0-1 is down and in.
2: I mean, just another dude throwing 100. I mean, Guerrero, 101 sink. I mean, just flames.
1: Here's a swing and a liner to center field, and a catch is made by Rafaela. Wells retired. The Yankees leave a man. We'll go to the bottom of the eighth. It's Boston 2 and New York nothing. 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
1: David Bednar will take over for the Yankees on the mound as we go to the bottom of the eighth, and Jarren Duran will hit for Nate Eaton. So Duran, who gets a nice ovation facing the hard-throwing righty, here's the pitch. And that is in for a strike. So Sonny Gray not able to collect the history of throwing a no-hitter, but he did reach a milestone, the 0-1. And that pitch misses to Duran, 1-1. He is, with his punch-outs tonight, he is now the seventh active player with 2,000 strikeouts. The 1-1, swing and a miss. There was a cool note from earlier in the year when Sonny Gray struck out Bobby Witt Jr. With his 1,955th strikeout. It tied him on the all-time list with Bobby Witt Sr. So he struck out the son to even himself up with the dad, who he's since passed. The 1-2. Is a little bit high and outside to Duran. So Bednar going to work here in the bottom of the eighth. Red Sox leading it by the count of 2-0. Right hander ready and fires. Foul back.
2: Well, four seamer splitter curveball for Bednar. And Duran, you know, one of the examples of the offense that the Red Sox could really use. I mean, he's got some power numbers this year. He's still stealing some bases, but I mean, just not hitting much for an average and under 200 now.
1: 2-2 is low. Folks, the MLB app has you covered all season long. Get personalized highlights and push notifications just for you. Download the MLB app, the number one app for live baseball. So here we go. Nobody on, nobody out. 3-2. Bednar delivers to Duran. Swing and a foul straight back. They'll do it again. It's been a weird year for Duran, hitting just 198. Does have a dozen homers and 12 stolen bases and has not been caught. But I don't think they anticipated a 615 OPS for Duran, 330 plate appearances into things this year.
2: No, especially all the doubles and triples he's been hitting the last couple of years.
1: 3-2. And that is in there, and a challenge from Duran, and the Red Sox are out of challenges. So it is strike three.
2: Well, this is the thing. This is, I mean, it's a borderline pitch, but you'll never find out. Out of challenges.
1: Bednar gets Duran, and now it's Rafaela. Here's the pitch. And that one misses low for a ball. The Yankees in the ninth, scheduled to be Caballero, Volpe, and Rice. And Aroldis Chapman getting loose in the pen. The 1-0. And that one missed. Two balls and no strikes.
2: Now, I think if you challenge when you're out of challenges, it should be like a sound effect or something. Like an ant, sure. You know, something like that.
1: I agree.
2: Or maybe an error message.
1: Or maybe you just get shocked a little bit. Is that too aggressive?
2: A little bit.
1: The 2-0. Swing and a pop-up, foul out of play. Like Operation, you know, like the game Operation. It is a good dated reference.
2: As soon as you touch your helmet, just a shock goes down your body.
1: You're out of challenges.
2: You are out of challenges.
1: That's right. Red Sox 2, Yankees nothing. We're in the bottom of the eighth. Bednar leans over, listens in. 2-1, one out. The pitch. Swing and a foul at the plate. And now it's 2-2. Rafaela has flied to right and flied to center twice. Next offering is dribbled foul.
2: Bednar throwing a splitter there, but it's a hard splitter, 90 miles per hour, so really deceives like a fastball.
1: Two and two. Bednar ready. Here comes. Ground ball to short. Volpe pats the glove and fields. Flips to first in time and just gets Rafaela by a step. Two away. And with two down, it'll bring up Willier Abreu. So I mentioned the Yankees in the ninth. We'll have Caballero, Volpe, and Rice. And it's a good example of just the feeling, the fear. If you have Judge and Stanton, it becomes just way scarier in terms of the margin you feel like you're dealing with. The pitch. Yeah, that's outside.
2: And trying to see what's available in your bullpen. Like, yeah. Do you have Chapman? Do you? And we know one swing of the bat, but it's a little different equation without Judge and Stanton.
1: The pitch. Swing and a dribbler foul. And that one first base side. Chapman, who threw a scoreless inning yesterday. Next pitch misses. Willier Abreu has been a big factor here tonight. He's 0 for 1, but he's walked twice, and his one-out walk in the fourth set the table ultimately for Caleb Durbin. The 2-1. Yeah, that misses outside. Red Sox lead it 2-0. We're in the bottom of the eighth. With two down and the bases empty, Bednar leans over with that glove on his left knee. Now he straightens. The kick, the 3-1. Foul back. Full house here tonight, and a great version of Sweet Caroline. I mean, it was.
2: Yes.
1: Loud. 3-2. Here we go. Bednar deals. Swing and a high fly ball. Playable right field. Dominguez in, now back. And Jason makes a one-handed catch. And we are headed to the ninth. The Red Sox three outs away from a four-game sweep of the Yankees. Chapman coming in. It's 2-0. Boston leading it. 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
1: We go to the ninth, and from Fenway Park in Boston, it's the Red Sox 2 and the Yankees nothing. Two runs, two hits, no errors for Boston. 0-1-1 for the Yankees as Chapman is ready to work. Jose Caballero in on the right side. Here's the pitch. And a fastball right through there at 97 for strike one. Caballero has grounded to third both times here tonight. Jarren Duran stays in the game in left field. The 0-1. Swing and a line drive out towards left center field. That's a base hit. So Caballero comes up with the knock. And with a leadoff single, it brings the tying run to the plate in the form of Anthony Volpe.
2: Well, in some ways, Volpe coming in, you get the right-handed bat. Maybe an advantageous advantage from the standpoint of Jazz Chisholm. No longer in this slot. Left on left would be a little bit tougher with Chapman.
1: Chapman fires. And Volpe takes low for a ball. Yeah, Jazz Chisholm ejected earlier in this game after striking out swinging. His beef was the fact that no appeal was asked for at third base on a check swing. The 1-0. And that one misses. So now 2-0. Chapman ready, kicks and fires. On the ground, foul of third, just foul. So 2-1, Volpe hitting 255, a homer and 13 knocked in. Yankees with just two hits tonight. There's only been four total hits in the game. Right hand hitter waits. Chapman deals. There goes the runner. The pitch is low. Throw to second. And it's too late. And a stolen base for Caballero.
2: This is something Yankees do really well, leading the league in stolen bases. And they're also number one home run rate. So they do both things well. Caballero's brought over for this speed, led the league in the past, and puts himself in the scoring position, takes away the double play.
1: So a man into scoring position, 3-1, the pitch. And that misses for ball four. And now there's two aboard and nobody out. So Chapman into the game and immediately into a jam.
2: Well, and you look at how the Red Sox would have scripted this game up. You're saying, okay, Gray goes quality start deep, hands it almost directly to Chapman, just a little one stop in there. But then he has all these lane of lefties that they had stacked.
1: That's right.
2: They were trying to beat the starter, right, all the lefties against Gray. And now this is what Chapman is facing, but it's not going well so far.
1: Pitch to Rice. That misses inside. As Rice lurched out of the way. Two on, nobody out. Boston 2, New York nothing in the ninth. The pitch. And that's too low.
2: He tried to go with the slider, not locating the fastball, and ended up bouncing that.
1: And now a little meeting on the mound. It was Contreras who first raced out to the hill. Wong followed. And then Durbin, Cheng, and Siegler. So a little meeting on the mound to just slow it down for the veteran closer. 38 years old from Cuba, former Yankee. An eight-time All-Star.
2: And sometimes it's just getting perspective. I mean, he's a strikeout pitcher throughout his career, but he gets a ground ball here, double play. All of a sudden, you know, you're one out away. So you can still just make that key pitch and still be able to change the outcome.
1: Here comes the 2-0. And that one misses low.
2: And remember, the Red Sox have no challenges, and so they can't really do anything of changing the leverage if something is debatable. So that's what's the position they've been put in.
1: Yeah, not a small thing. The 3-0. Through there for a strike to Ben Rice. Rice has flied to left, flied to right, and grounded to second. He's got Caballero, the runner, at second. Volpe, the runner, at first. Nobody out. 2-0 Boston in the ninth. Here comes the 3-1. Swing and a high fly ball out towards right center. Abreu to his right. Circles and makes the catch. And his throw will come into second. It gets away. And that one keeps rolling. And here comes the runner, Caballero. He scores all the way from second. Down to third goes Volpe. And the Yankees have gotten a run, and the tying run is 90 feet away.
2: Well, this was a disaster on Abreu's part. He was kind of drifting, didn't get behind the ball, kind of stutter-stepping, jumps for it. And then when he throws it in, he completely overthrows Siegler and completely offline at the same time. I mean, it split third base and home. It was thrown to no man's land. And rolls away. So even with the backup, they could not chase it down. Rolls to the backstop. And just great base running by Volpe, because he kind of tagged, saw the throw, adjusted, went to second, and then kept going to third as the ball got away. So he circled it. And Chapman, who was backing up, didn't even get anywhere near there in time.
1: It's amazing, though, to overthrow the cutoff guy and then the ball is in this no man's spot where, I mean, Volpe was able to take two bases, and so was Caballero.
2: Yeah, I mean, his throw was, you know, that's one of those you just bounce it in there, you know, just keep everything intact. You know, you always used to learn from Jimmy Pearsall, my alpha coach, you know, if you're going to miss, miss low so they can keep it in front. And he was offline and in the air.
1: Yep.
2: And it cost him multiple bases.
1: Now the infield in. It's Paul Goldschmidt. Chapman, veteran against veteran, fires. Swinging a foul straight back. Goldschmidt having a Paul Goldschmidt type of year. 291, 14 homers, a 353 on base, slugging 552. And at 38 years old, not looking that age. Chapman, the 0-1. Swing and a miss. Actually, he might have foul tipped it into the mitt of the catcher, Wong.
2: And that was a 100-mile-an-hour sinker. I mean, Chapman just said, okay, fielding independent pitching right now. I'm just throwing it right by you.
1: 0-2, here comes. Bouncer to short. Coming home with it, the throw, tag, save, and we are tied. Volpe gets his hand in, the bouncer to Cheng, and he just couldn't unload it quickly enough. And Volpe got his hand underneath Wong, and it is 2-2.
2: Yeah, I mean, the thing is, Wong was kind of in front of the plate. He catches the ball and drops his foot down, but not in time. Volpe slides feet first, reaches with his left hand as he goes by, and slides to that outside part of the plate and clearly gets his hand in, even with

0: Blues play, so you can go for it maybe as the home team, but a chopper that you're not getting your momentum forward. You had to wait for the ball, and pretty fast runner in Volpe, so took a chance and did not win that one.
1: Here's the 0-2. And that one misses. Goldschmidt, the runner at first. There's one out. Bellinger has mentioned 0 for 3, pair of flyouts and a strikeout. The 1-2. In there, got him looking. Bellinger is gone.
0: Bellinger looking for something else and got the 100 right there, just at the knees, just nasty. But he was looking for that breaking ball away and started his hands late, and then it was too late.
1: And it looks like Max Schumann will come up to hit. So Schumann's going to hit for Spencer Jones.
0: And Schumann hit a home run yesterday that I hadn't seen before. It hits a yellow line in straightaway center that kind of marks the end of the monster into the where to the right of it. It's a home run. He hit the, right on the line.
1: Yeah, out above the 379 marker out there. So the Yankees have scored twice and tied this game. It's 2-2 in the ninth. And now it's Schumann to hit. The pitch. Swing and a miss.
0: And Goldschmidt throughout his career has been a really good base runner, and he hasn't had to have blazing speed, but he could steal some bases. He was definitely a smart base runner.
1: Here comes the 0-1. A little bit high.
0: And right now Chapman is doing a slide step, a real modified leg kick to keep Goldschmidt right where he is. Definitely aware of his base stealing skills.
1: The 1-1 fouled off. By the way, apropos of nothing, it was Max Schumann who gave Nick Kurtz the nickname the Big Amish.
0: Yeah, it's always good to get naming credit. I appreciate that.
1: Yeah. Tim Raines gave Randy Johnson the Big Unit.
0: I like it. Mm-hmm. Good people.
1: The 1-2. Swing and a miss. Struck him out. And Chapman able to get Schumann, but the Yankees score twice. And we go to the bottom of the ninth. It's a 2-2 game at Fenway. The Yankees and the Red Sox. This is Sunday Night Baseball on ESPN Radio and the ESPN app.
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1: Who let the dogs out?
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4: Back here at Fenway, David Bednar, through just 12 pitches, is back out there. We'll give you the defense in just a moment. Here's Wilson Contreras. Bednar fires. And that pitch misses low. Ahmed Rosario takes over in left field. Max Schumann is the new center fielder, and Bellinger moves from left to right field. The 1-0. And that one is in for a strike. Meanwhile, the infield, it'll go Cabrera, Volpe, Caballero, and Rice. The 1-1, tapped foul. The Yankees have lost the DH. Bednar is hitting third now. Scheduled to be Contreras, Gonzalez, and Durbin in the Red Sox night. 2-2, last half of inning number nine. Contreras waits right side, 1-2. A little bit high. Wilson Contreras having an excellent year. 17 homers. He's knocked in 50. Former Chicago Cub. Right-hand batter waits. The 2-2. Inside. And now it's 3 balls and 2 strikes. 2 runs, 2 hits, and an error for each team. We're in the bottom of the ninth. The Yankees were being no hit for 7 1/3 before Ahmed Rosario singled. And they were being shut out into the ninth. The 3-2. Swing and a little flare out towards center field. Falling. Falls for a hit. Contreras takes the turn, but he'll hang on at first. And a winning run is on base.
5: Well, Bednar got a little bit in on him, had some sinking action, and you know, that's what Contreras does well. He can swing an inside-out swing, sort of a defensive one. Didn't hit it hard, but found some grass out there in right center and gets the rally started for the Red Sox.
4: Aaron Boone, the long slow walk out to the mound. And he is not bringing the hook with him. There is activity in the Yankees pen.
5: Well, he went out there and Caballero was who had reached for the ball in right center, tried to get to the mound during the mound visit, and by the time he got there, Boone was gone already. So you talk about late to the party.
4: Fernando Cruz is up and loosening as Romy Gonzalez will come up. Gonzalez 0-for-3. He's grounded out 3 times. Cabrera in on the grass inside the base at third. Rice holds on Contreras. First offering cut on and missed.
5: Well, Bednar starts him off with a splitter, which would certainly be tough to bunt if he was going to.
4: Next offering misses. And now it's 1-1. Romy Gonzalez, in his major league career, has 1 sacrifice bunt. Contreras at first, nobody out. The pitch. Swing and a ground ball to short, could be two. Volpe the second one, on to first, double play. And they turn it 6-4-3.
5: I mean, that was absolutely lightning quick. They almost turned it too fast and almost rushed it. I mean, you know, the neighborhood play, sort of Caballero going by second. He was so quick around the bag. And Rice caught the ball and still had two more steps.
4: So Bednar gets the double play, and now with two outs and nobody on, it's Caleb Durbin. The pitch. Swing and a miss. 2-2, bottom of the ninth. There's the 0-1, and that misses outside. Durbin, a two-run single sandwiched between a pop-out and a strikeout. The 1-1, a little bit low.
6: Catcher challenging the previous pitch.
4: Catcher challenging that one. And it's a ball.
6: Call confirmed. The pitch is a ball. New York has no challenges remaining.
5: Well, I kind of get that in the sense that when you go into extra innings, teams get another challenge. So yep. you get a challenge back on the board. So
4: Bednar, the pitch. Tapped off the plate, third base side. Picking it up, Wells off balance. He throws it out at first. That's a whale of a play by Austin Wells, the catcher, going up towards the third baseline and grabbed it and spun and fired a strike to get Durbin. We're going to the 10th here at Fenway. It's the Red Sox 2 and the Yankees 2. 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
2: All right, Christine, thanks. Max Schumann will be the automatic runner at second base as we move to the 10th. And a new pitcher for the Red Sox will be the right-hander Justin Slayton, the 28-year-old from Longview, Texas, who pitched his college ball at the University of New Mexico. First pitch swinging here is Ahmed Rosario, and he comes up empty for Slayton. 20 appearances, a 6.23 ERA. Schumann edging away at second. Nobody out. The pitch. That's through there for a strike. Rosario has lined out, walked, and singled.
3: Slayton got a nice mix here. Cutter, four-seamer, sweeper, sinker.
2: Here's the 0-2. Swing and a line drive into right field. Abreu, it's off the edge of his glove. He has to reach back to retrieve it. Racing around to score is Schumann, and the Yankees have taken the lead. Throw gets away, and down to second is Rosario. Oh, man, a couple of things happening on that play as Schumann just decided he was going to go for it. I thought Abreu was going to make the catch. If he did, he likely was going to double Schumann off of second. But the Gold Glover dropped the ball, the run scored, and then the throw comes in, gets away from everybody. And the run, yeah, I think that what Chad Tracy is arguing is the runner that crossed home plate, Schumann, kicked the ball.
3: He did kick the ball. Well, first of all, Schumann made a bad read there. I mean, Abreu is a good outfielder. He could have caught that ball. I think Abreu might get two errors on that play. I mean, he dropped it. And Schumann was just gone. He was at third and he threw it in, and then the ball got away. So he might get two errors. We'll see how they score it.
2: Here's Cabrera squaring to bunt and takes upstairs, with Wilson Contreras charging hard from first, taking a page out of his old buddy Anthony Rizzo's book.
3: And yes, if Abreu catches that ball, it is an absolute double play at second base. I mean, Schumann was at third. He was just, and he caught it like maybe knee high. It was very catchable.
2: The 1-0, bunted towards third. It's a good bunt. Durbin up with it. Flips to first. Cabrera is out. And on the play, Rosario to third.
3: A really nice bunt there. Just deadened the ball. Angled off and kept it in a good spot. Nobody could get it, but Durbin forced him to field it, which opens up the lane for.
2: Now the infield squeezes in with Wells at the plate. Slayton fires. Check swing roller up along third, charging home. Rosario flipped to the plate, save. Rosario slides in ahead of the throw, and the Yankees have taken a 4-2 lead. I mean, in a check swing, excuse me, type of swing from Wells, and Slayton charging, tried.
3: So, I mean, this is a perfect bunt, but a swing. His only play probably is at first base, but he went for it at home. But the question will be, is Rosario touched the plate? Because when he slid over with his front leg and it bounced kind of high over the plate.
4: Field is confirmed. Runner safe. Boston loses their challenge.
2: Wow, that was quick.
3: That was quick. But the question was whether his extended front foot went over the plate or touched it. And then the replay, it showed he did get the foot down. Because you remember, with the plate, it's flat. It's not a base. So with that flat dimension, you know, base runners can slide, and that top leg can go over the plate. And then the tag is applied. So they were double checking on that. And Rosario did bring the foot back down.
2: So So man at first, one out. The Yankees lead it by two in the 10th. And a pitch to Caballero is in for a strike. Jose Caballero, a single, a stolen base, and a run scored his last time up. There goes the runner. The pitch is outside. Throw to second is too late, and it's a stolen base for the catcher, Austin Wells.
3: And Wells is so excited to get on base. He has been struggling mightily, but, I mean, this was a good jump, good speed, head-first dive. And just puts even more pressure on the Red Sox, who are trying to minimize the damage here.
2: That's what you're talking about, though, with the Yankees offense. They have this ability to really step on the gas. The 1-1. And that misses down and away. And now two balls and a strike. And the other team feels it. That pressure is relentless with both speed and power. And their peak, when they have Judge and Stanton and Grisham, etc., it's a nice combination of both. The 2-1 outside.
3: Well, you look at the last two innings, the ninth and the 10th, and I don't know, the exit velocity has been like 33 miles per hour. I mean, not hard hit. The Yankees capitalized on mistakes. There was base running. And the Red Sox just seem to be a step behind on making the right decision on the play, and it's just spiraled on them.
2: The 3-1. Check swing, tapper, foul.
3: And certainly a little bit of luck, you know, chopper by Goldschmidt, half swing by Wells. So, you know, that's just baseball.
2: Yeah. Three and two, one out, man at second, and time called. I mean, we're in the eighth inning of a 2-0 game and thinking Sonny Gray might throw a no-hitter, and the next thing you know, it's 4-2 Yankees in the 10th. Wells at second, one away. 3-2 pitch. Swing and a miss, struck him out. And there's two down.
3: Slayton really went up and in, and Caballero swung on a pitch way up in the zone. Trying to do a little too much with that.
2: And there's Anthony Volpe now. And the pitch. That's inside. Remember, Jazz Chisholm ejected earlier in this game after striking out in the top of the sixth. Slayton fires, popped up, foul, and that's off out of play to the right.
3: And I know Chisholm's in the defensive ratings at second base been pretty positive, but I'll tell you, Volpe comes in, and he turned some really nice double plays. Since he turned a couple, one in the seventh, one in the ninth, real quick.
2: The pitch, a little bit low.
3: You kind of forget about Volpe sometimes because, you know, he had that, you know, rookie sensational season, you know, breaks in, he gets the gold glove, and then it's been a lot of struggles and injuries, and you forget, like, oh, this guy's, like, you know, had put up some numbers in the past.
2: The 2-1 on the ground is short to Chang, who gathers it in, throws to first. Volpe is out, and the inning comes to a close, but the Yankees score twice, and as we go to the bottom of the 10th here at Fenway, it's the Yankees 4 and the Red Sox 2. This is Sunday Night Baseball on ESPN Radio and the ESPN app.
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2: Well, we go to the bottom of the 10th. And last chance for the Red Sox as the Yankees lead it 4-2. And the batter will be Anthony Siegler. Siegler, the switch hitter, will climb in on the left side facing Fernando Cruz, the new pitcher. Cruz, the stocky right-hand hitter. I should say stocky right-handed pitcher. He works out of the stretch. Man at second, and that is Durbin. Here's the pitch. And the fastball misses inside, ball one.
3: And, you know, Cruz's big pitch is the splitter, and he loves the splitter. He's throwing it 50% of his pitches this year. And opponent's only hitting 104, so it is a tough one.
2: There's a 1-1 outside. Masataka Yoshida is in the on deck circle down to our right, so it looks like he will hit in Wong's spot. Cruz ready. The kick to 2-1. In there. 2-2. Cruz kicks and fires. Swing and a ground ball. Base hit right field. Here comes Durbin around third on his way to the plate. He's in to score. Siegler delivers the RBI single, and it's 4-3.
3: Well, Siegler's just had some impressive at-bats. I mean, this is a good pitch by Cruz, and he was out in front, but he kept the barrel up, just enough of weight behind it to just sort of flick and roll the wrists over it. Got barrel, hit it where Rice was vacating to go cover or go to first, and that ball just slowly just rolled through.
2: And they're going to run Monasterio at first for Siegler. So now it's Masataka Yoshida. Left-hand hitter, the pitch. Swing and a liner, base hit right field. Bellinger over to the corner to cut it off. Racing for third is Monasterio. Yoshida dives into second. He's got a double. And the Red Sox are in business. It's second and third and nobody out. Holy cow, did that turn in a hurry.
3: I mean, wow. I mean, and Yoshida just, when he gets aggressive, he hit a home run off of Cole yesterday. Jumping on the fastball, he is not letting the count get to him. He is attacking, and he tomahawks this pitch. It was up in the zone, turns on it. Bellinger had a slide to keep it in front, and good hustle by Yoshida. It dives and contorts his body inside head first to go around the tag.
2: Infield in, and Cheng first pitch swinging comes up empty. Sungche Cheng, the native of Taiwan, hitting in a huge spot. The Red Sox down one, but runners at second and third, nobody out. Bottom 10, the pitch. Swing and a high fly ball right field. Bellinger drifting back under it, makes the catch, tagging from third and coming in to score Monasterio. Tagging from second is Yoshida. The game is tied at four, and the Red Sox have the winning run 90 feet away with one out.
3: And he got the pitch elevated, and Cheng had been really flailing a lot, just chasing way out of the zone, and Cruz just got too much plate. And it seemed like Cheng was in that swing mode, and he got enough of the plate. He stayed back and, you know, did what he needed to do, advance the runner to third and get the run in.
2: Infield in, here's Duran, the pitch. Outside. Everybody on their feet here at Fenway Park. What a wild ball game this has been. And now time called, and Wells will slowly walk out to the mound.
3: Well, the thing they have to really watch is that he loves his splitter, and that's the pitch that he can bounce in the dirt, and the wild pitch would end this game.
2: Aaron Boone is coming out, and he brought a glove with him. And that means they're going to go five-man infield. Rosario will move in from left field. They'll play the five-man infield with one out and a guy at third, and they'll go two-man outfield. Schumann and Bellinger will share it out there.
3: Well, it's getting spicy right here, and those guys can cover some ground in the outfield, but that's a lot of ground, so they're banking on the swing and miss. They're banking on the ground ball.
2: In the outfield, it's Bellinger in left center, Schumann in right center. Cabrera and Volpe on the left side, Rosario, Caballero, and Rice on the right side. Infield in, five-man infield. The 1-0. Swing and a miss. And it's 1-1 on Duran, who struck out looking as a pinch hitter in the eighth.
3: Now, the interesting thing with Cruz is his career ground ball rate is way below average. He's a fly ball pitcher, so he's going to have to find something in there and more likely get the chase from Duran with the splitter.
2: The pitch. Swing and a line drive. Base hit right field. Out into the vacated right field. In to score Yoshida. Duran wins it, and they mob him between first and second. A seesaw battle in the late stages, and the Red Sox win it in 10. They walk it off 5-4. What a win.
3: I mean, all you could say is wow. I mean, they complete the sweep of the New York Yankees for starters. Last place versus a first place team, but this is different. And the Red Sox showed all the ways they can create some offense. They didn't have to do the power game. They hung in there and they battled, but most importantly got some key hits, a little bit of a break here and there, but they found a way. And a lot of credit with guys that have been struggling like Duran to get the big hit, and that's the kind of thing that can turn things around for you as a team.
2: A four-game sweep of the Yankees. The Red Sox all of a sudden feeling great.
3: I mean, they've been pitching great. You know, they've been pitching great for 2 weeks, and you know, they just needed a little bit of offense to turn some of those quality starts into win. They're getting them. They certainly got these four here against the Yankees, but they just needed enough offense. And yesterday they hit the home runs, but today they just chipped away. They had the big hits late, really clutch performances, pinch hitters off the bench. I mean, just contributions in small ways. And then they just kept taking the extra bases. So a lot of credit to small ball for the Red Sox tonight.
2: Again, the final here, 5-4 in 10. The Red Sox win it. For Doug Glanville, producer Rob Kelly, and engineer Doug Lane, I'm John Ciambi from Fenway Park. Now we send it to Christine Lisi in the studio with the postgame show.
0: John, thank you. 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Coming up, a masterclass in pitching by Sonny Gray, but would the night end well for Boston? This is Major League Baseball on ESPN Radio and the all-new ESPN app.
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0: I'm Christine Lisi. 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Red Sox seeking their first home series sweep this season and their fourth four-game series sweep of the Yankees in the last 50 seasons, first since August of 2018. Sonny Gray on the hill. He entered the game tied for the American League lead in wins with 9. He hadn't lost a decision since April 14th, and tonight was on top of his game.
2: No balls, two strikes. Gray is ready and pauses. Now delivers. In there, got him looking. He lifted the leg and then kept it up there, kind of like what you see from some of the Japanese pitchers, and then fired a strike right through there and froze Dominguez. 12 up. 12 down, or midway in the fourth.
0: The Yankees were held without a hit through four innings for a third straight game for the first time since April 30th through May 2nd of 1963. Boston scored a pair of runs against Carlos Rodon in the bottom of the fourth to go up 2-0. Gray's no-hit bid ended by Ahmed Rosario in the eighth. One hit, nine strikeouts in seven and a third shutout innings. Gray's seventh active player with 2,000 strikeouts. 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Top nine, a first for closer Aroldis Chapman, and it wasn't good for Boston.
2: Swing and a high fly ball out towards right center. Abreu to his right. Circles and makes the catch, and his throw will come into second. It gets away, and that one keeps rolling. And here comes the runner, Caballero. He scores all the way from second down to third goes Volpe. And the Yankees have gotten a run, and the tying run is 90 feet away. 0-2, here comes. Bouncer to short. Coming home with it. The throw, tag, safe! And we are tied. Volpe gets his hand in, the bouncer to Chang, and he just couldn't unload it quickly enough. And Volpe got his hand underneath Wong, and it is 2-2.
0: First career blown save for Chapman against the Yankees in his 16th appearance. He had 11 saves in that span. New York would score a pair in the top of the 10th to go up 4-2, including one on another outfield miscue by Boston. Bottom 10, Red Sox would tie things up at 4. And then Jaron Duran made sure Gray's performance did not go to waste.
2: The pitch. Swing and a line drive. Base hit right field. Out into the vacated right field. In to score Yoshida. Duran wins it. And they mob him between first and second. A seesaw battle in the late stages. And the Red Sox win it in 10. They walk it off 5-4. What a win.
0: 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On the Major League scoreboard, Kyle Schwarber, MLB leading 30th home run of the season in the Phillies 5-4 win over the Mets. He reached 30 homers faster than any player in Phillies history. First National League player with at least 30 before July 1st since Albert Pujols 17 years ago. The Phils within three games of the NL East leading Braves, who fell to the Giants 3-2. Atlanta's dropped 12 of 16. Dodgers beat the Padres 4-2, improved to a big league best 54-30. Junior Caminero went deep for the fourth consecutive game as the Rays beat the Diamondbacks. He's got seven home runs his last six games. For a second straight day, Astros trailed late, and for a second straight day, they rallied, kept their former manager A.J. Hinch from winning his 1,000th Major League game. Houston took care of Detroit 7-5. Cleveland scored five in the eighth in their 6-5 comeback victory over Seattle. Our next broadcast, Blue Jays Mariners on Saturday, the 4th of July at 3:30 Eastern. Coming up next, it's game night. For producer Tara Sledjeski and technical director Javon Cutler, I'm Christine Lisi. 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
2: 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And yeah, I didn't want to have Frank go against his own country there with France, but you know, just we head over to DraftKings Sportsbook and it's France plus 350, Argentina plus 400, then Spain, England plus 700, everybody else is plus 1200 or further. So it's very clear who the top four teams are over there at DraftKings, and then an even bigger gap there for France and Argentina over Spain and England.
27: I think that's the most fascinating thing about the World Cup, right? Because obviously you have the favorites. You mentioned Argentina, you mentioned France, and they're betting favorites for a reason, right? You know, they're that good. But this tournament shows that one play, one swift kick can change everything. So while I don't think anybody would be surprised if France made the final, if France won the entire thing. But I don't know if I would necessarily be surprised if France got tripped up at some point, because now we're not in group play anymore. This is literally a knockout stage. You win, you go, you advance. You lose, you go home. Survive and advance, we talk about it in sports all the time. But I understand why he picked his home country. His sure. home country is pretty damn good at this, you know. So I'm going to be very interested to see how France plays on this stage. But also I want to see how France plays with basically the world putting a bullseye on their back.
2: And it's going to be a lot of fun because you mentioned it. No more draws. That shootout.
27: No.
2: We can get that shootout. No more draws. You got to advance. Somebody's got to move on. Speaking of that, it is win or go home for Team USA. We'll discuss it. It's game night here on ESPN Radio and the ESPN app.
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0: match out to get the win and move on. But I just think there's going to be that sense of relief if Team USA gets it. That I think that's got to be a massive goal for them, is to be the first scorer there on Wednesday too.
1: I couldn't agree with you more if I tried. Because it, look, if they're going to be feeling, we're going to be feeling it as well. Like, yeah, we're going to be watching this game. I'm going to be texting you during the game. Like, hey, you heard what you said on Sunday night. We better score first, because let Bosnia score first. We're going to be probably texting each other with some things that we cannot say on air because of FCC regulations. So, like, Team USA has to come out and leave no doubt from the moment this thing starts. Right, it's just that important. What they're trying to do is redirect the narrative, redirect the story around men's Team USA soccer. You know, the success has really come, at least, you know, in recent generations, right? It's come from the women's side, and they've been phenomenal to watch for God knows how long. But this men's team is trying to advance to places that men. Team USA men's haven't gone, you know, at least in a long time. And some, and if you get to a certain point ever. So to your point, I 100% wholeheartedly agree. We have to score that first goal. That is imperative.
0: The other thing to watch for this, the physicality. The Bosnian team is the tallest team in this tournament. They actually are boasting an average height of 6'1" across their team, which in soccer, that's pretty big.
1: The Monstars.
0: They are the Monstars. And you know that they're going to say the physicality with some of the yellow card accumulations too. We got to watch that out for Team USA. Yep. But I think that's going to be the other part, is the physicality that Bosnia is going to try to come out with on Wednesday, and Team USA is going to have to match that. Well, coming up, somebody is on the block. It's game night right here on ESPN Radio, the ESPN app, and Sirius XM, Channel 80.
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0: Center. I'm John Ryder. Sunday Night Baseball at Fenway featured a near no-hitter and a walk-off.
1: The pitch. Swing and a line drive. Base hit right field. Out into the vacated right field. In to score Yoshida. Duran wins it. And they mob him between first and second. A seesaw battle in the late stages, and the Red Sox win it in 10. They walk it off 5-4. What a win.
0: John Schombe with a final call here on ESPN Radio as the Red Sox outlast the Yankees 5-4 in 10 innings to complete a four-game sweep. Also in this one, Sonny Gray had a no-hitter. Boston starter broken up in the eighth inning. The Yankees would score two in the ninth, two more in the tenth, but Boston three in the bottom of the tenth. In other action, the Angels beat the A's 4-1. Josh Lowe with a grand slam. Cardinals stop a four-game slide, defeating the Marlins 2-1. Miami had won four straight. The Cubs have won 8 of 10, 4-3 winners over the Brewers in 10 innings. In golf, Travelers Championship will be decided in a playoff between Scottie Scheffler and Victor Hovland tomorrow in Connecticut. Both finished at 21 under in the final round. Scheffler forcing a playoff by sinking an 8-foot par putt on 18. The NBA trade, the Hornets sending Miles Bridges, a 2029 first-round pick, a 2027 second-round pick to the Suns for Grayson Allen, Royce O'Neal, and a 2023 first-round pick, reports ESPN's Sean Sherratty.
2: Hey, this is Rich Eisen. Coming up Monday, I'm back from vacation. 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

0: Let's start with assuming that the Washington Commanders are a well-run organization. I don't think that was always the case for a long time. Maybe it's not the case now. But let's just pretend that they're a well-run organization and they know what they're doing. So are the San Francisco 49ers. Like, why is Brandon Ayuk? Like, that would be my first thing to him. Be like, listen, man, wait a minute. Wait a minute. You have one of the best coaches in the NFL, and in my opinion, maybe even the best coach in the NFL. You've got offensive weapons all around you. You've got some stud players on defense, and I understand that Bosa and Fred Warner got hurt last year, but still, like, they should be coming back. And you can't make it work over there? Wait. They gave you $120 million? Yep. And you can't make it work over there? What makes you think we're going to make it work over here? Like, that's my biggest thing on this whole thing, JT, is I just look at him and I just go, if you can't make it work in San Francisco, what makes you think you're going to work in any other spot? And I get, again, maybe that's disrespect for the contract and time passes, you just won't let it go. And, hey, that's his prerogative, so be it. 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

0: Center.
1: I'm John Ryder. In golf, a terrific finish in the final round of the Travelers Championship in Connecticut, and it will be decided in a playoff.
2: Absolute quiet around this 18th green.
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4: Made it! And a fist pump from Scottie Scheffler. And we're coming back on Monday. He and Victor Hovland finish at 21 under par. Chance of USA for Scotty. The fans from Norway are here. They're going to have to come back on Monday. We're going to have a playoff.
1: Call on SiriusXM PGA Tour Radio. The Norwegian fans were there for Victor Hovland. Norway just recently played a World Cup match in Foxborough, Massachusetts. And Scottie Scheffler forcing a playoff by sinking an 8-foot par putt on 18. The first women's major of the year goes to Haran Ryu, winning the PGA Championship at 13-under in Minnesota. An NBA trade, Hornets sending Miles Bridges, a 2029 first-rounder, and a 2027 second-rounder to Phoenix for Grayson Allen, Royce O'Neal, and a 2033 first-round pick, reports ESPN Shams Charani. There was just one World Cup knockout round game today. Start off the knockout round. This was a thriller as Canada defeated South Africa 1-0. Canada moving on to the round of 16 for the first time ever. Sunday night baseball was a good one at Fenway. Red Sox over the Yankees 5-4 in 10 innings to complete a four-game sweep. Sonny Gray had a no-hitter broken up in the eighth. Jaron Duran with a walk-off single and a three-run Boston 10th after New York scored two of the 10th.
5: Michelle Smallman, and coming up Monday with NBA free agency on the horizon, I'll tell you which teams need to go superstar hunting if they want to compete for the title. It's Unsportsmanlike, 6 a.m. Eastern, right here on ESPN Radio, ESPN2, and ESPNU.

0: Center. John Ryder, longtime rivals, matching up for Sunday Night Baseball, the Red Sox and the Yankees. He had a near no-hitter and a walk-off as well.
1: The pitch. Swing and a line drive. Base hit right field. Out into the vacated right field. In to score Yoshida. Duran wins it, and they mob him between first and second. A seesaw battle in the late stages, and the Red Sox win it in 10. They walk it off 5-4. What a win.
0: John Shambi with the final call here on ESPN Radio. The Red Sox complete a four-game sweep of the Yankees, who've lost 8 of 10. 5-4, the final in 10 innings on that Jaron Duran walk-off, a Boston 3-run 10th after a New York 2-run 9th and 10th as well. Sonny Gray, the Boston starter, a no-hitter, broken up in the 8th. He was terrific, of course, against the no-decision. He did reach 2,000 career strikeouts. The Dodgers double up the Padres 4-2 in San Diego. Mookie Betts with a 2-run single. Shohei Ohtani with an RBI single as well. Cubs over the Brewers 4-3 in 10 innings in Milwaukee. Also in 10 in Detroit, the Astros beat the Tigers 7-5. Christian Walker with a 3-run homer. The Rays have won 5 in a row. 5-1 winners over the Diamondbacks. Junior Caminero homers again. 7th homer in his last 6 games. And Tampa Bay has a 1-game first place lead on the Yankees. One World Cup game today was in the knockout stage. Canada over South Africa 1-0. Canada moving on to the round of 16 for the first time ever.
2: Hey, it's Evan Cohen. 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

0: He rolled over with it. He tapped it up to himself.
1: He caught the damn ball, Matt. He caught the damn ball.
0: I don't disagree with you. I think that's a catch, and especially with the ground and now in today's NFL. I don't know. But like you said earlier, what's a catch anymore in the NFL? Right. We don't even know. They don't even have time. I was wondering if anybody would have been at that the Saints and the Rams, the no pass interference game. The no call on that one. And that was a good one, too. Great stuff, man. Always appreciate you guys. Coming up, SportsCenter All Night with Jay Reynolds. 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
12: Swing and a liner into center field. Sinking base hit. Jones up with it on the bounce. One run is in. Contreras dives in. And Durbin delivers.
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13: They ship away the two longest tenured Hornets. Clearly, they're going all in on Knipple and Brandon Miller. I like Grayson Allen. I like Royce O'Neal. These are veteran guys. But I thought you had a pretty proven veteran in Miles Bridges.
11: Not one. Not two, not three.
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1: 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Brandon Ayuk continuing his campaign against the Niners, insisting his relationship with the team will never be repaired. This weekend, another 3.5-minute video on YouTube claiming his former agent has influenced the ongoing situation, and general manager John Lynch recently showed up at his house.
2: General manager going to pull up to my house. Oh, weirdo. Like, bro, don't pull up to my house, uninvited boy. It ain't safe. But I knew his ass was going to do it. So I'm looking at my camera, my front door camera. I see a big old white boy, white man, former NFL safety. And I'm like, oh, hell no. And I know my wife is about to be back home soon. So I had to call my wife and say, it's a big ass white man at the house. I don't know what he's doing over there. He was not invited. Creepy. So if you on your way home, just spin the block a few times, because I don't know what bro on.
1: Ayuk saying he has no plans to return to the team facility, except for one possible exception, October 19th, which is when the Niners happen to host Washington on Monday Night Football. Ayuk has been trying to navigate his way to the Commanders and play with quarterback and former Arizona State teammate Jaden Daniels. He said in a social media post last week he would sign with the Commanders tomorrow if the Niners would release him. Earlier on ESPN Radio, our Justin Tinsley.
3: I thought Giannis and the Bucks was the most uncomfortable long-term breakup that we would see in sports. Brandon Ayuk and the 49ers, and really is Brandon Ayuk, just said, hold my beer. Like, I want this to be over. I don't think he's doing himself any favors by all of these Instagram videos he's posting. I don't, what if his end goal is to be cut by the 49ers, what makes you so sure that the Commanders are going to sign you? Yes, I understand that Jaden Daniels was your teammate at Arizona State, mind you, not at LSU, where he won his Heisman. You know, so it's hustling backwards in a sense to me. This isn't something where this I guess you could say division between franchise and player just started over the last couple of weeks. This has been going on since before he signed that $100 million contract. Mm-hmm. And even after he signed the $100 million contract, they were still at odds, so much so that he had to give money back after signing that contract after going AWOL. That's not the reputation you want to have to get out of a contract. We've seen wide receivers be quote-unquote divas, right? But this is not diva activity. This is, I don't know what you would call this. This is, again, I'll just say it again. This is hustling backwards, and I don't think Brandon Ayuk is doing himself any favors whatsoever, and it's really unfortunate because this is a really good football player when he's healthy. There's got to be a different way to ask out of this contract.
1: Still wants to get to Washington. We'll see if the Commanders actually have interest. He's still under contract with the Niners, so Washington can't publicly express interest in the wide receiver without violating tampering rules. The Niners did sign Ayuk to a 4-year, $120 million extension in August of 2024, but the Niners and Ayuk have been at odds for almost a year. The situation really escalated last summer when the Niners voided the remaining guaranteed money in his contract because he did not participate in rehab sessions for his torn ACL, MCL, and meniscus in his right knee, which he suffered in the 2024 season. The Niners put Ayuk on the reserve team list in December after he stopped showing up at the team facility. SportsCenter All Night, ESPN Radio. Speaking of San Francisco, Giants hosting the Braves.
4: 1-0 pitch. Lee swings, grounds one into the hole. Right side, far to his left. Albies glove spins, throws wildly to first. It gets by Olsen and rolls back behind home plate. Ramos has scored the second run of the inning. Devers will get all the way to third. And into second, Jung Hoo Lee. Another Braves Cubs air.
1: Giants getting offense, even with Chris Sale racking up some Ks.
5: 1-2 to Haas, and he struck him out looking. Slider through the back door freezes Haas. That ends the sixth inning. 10 strikeouts for Sale, but 2 runs across for the Giants. Altogether, 4 hits in the inning.
1: 93rd career 10-strikeout game for Chris Sale. Giants also getting a decent start.
4: For all of these. The 1-0, he swings and skies one out into left center. He got it off the end of the bat. Gilbert is in, under it, he's got it. And the inning is over. What a performance from Robbie Ray this afternoon. Many on their feet here at Oracle Park. 8 innings, just 1 unearned run allowed.
1: KNBR with the call there. The Braves call on 680 The Fan. Robbie Ray, 8 innings. The walk, 2 strikeouts, first Giants pitcher with 8 innings and no earned runs in back-to-back appearances since Tim Lincecum in 2014. He also did 2 straight. As for Chris Sale, he went 6 innings with those 10 strikeouts, 1 walk. Giants get the 3-2 win over the Braves, who are now 4-12 in their last 16 games, worst record in baseball since June 9th. They've lost 6 games in the standings over that span. Giants 4-2 in their last 6. The Angels, a 4-1 win over the A's. Josh Lowe, complete game. A save, number 6. First career grand slam. Angels, 6 grand slams this season. They got all 4 runs on the one swing. Angels are 6-2 in their last 8. SportsCenter All Night, it's ESPN Radio.
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0: kept Anthony Edwards steady in Minneapolis. Like, that is something that he seemed to want, this trade. Now, I don't think it'll go as well as maybe Anthony Edwards thinks it'll go with LaMelo. I think that was not, I don't think that was a good trade for the Timberwolves to make. But when they moved on from Julius Randle, Karl Anthony Towns wins a championship without, you know, after leaving Minnesota, and you're looking at Anthony Edwards and you're saying, this is going to be the next dude who ass out. Minnesota got cheap at the wrong time with this dude. They are not ready to win a championship. He's going to be the next guy out. And for the time being, LaMelo Ball going there means that Anthony Edwards, a potential face of the league type of guy, is going to stay in Minneapolis a little bit longer.
1: LaMelo Ball and Anthony Edwards.
0: Yeah.
1: Explain to me how these two dudes play together. They strike me as being the same, but Anthony Edwards is just better. So LaMelo Ball is going to be the second version of that. And how does that work?
0: Okay, offensively it works.
1: You think it does work? Okay.
0: It works offensively for a couple reasons. One, LaMelo gets guys open. So there's that. He is going to raise the roof on a bunch of different guys.
1: Yes.
0: Particularly Anthony Edwards, who was a really good spot-up shooter from three. We saw what he did with Konkanipo and those guys and getting them open. Anthony Edwards now, you cannot just double-team him at the half-court line, which a lot of teams were doing, because LaMelo Ball now gets the ball at four on three. So I think they're going to cause a lot of headaches offensively for a lot of teams. Anthony Edwards is probably going to score more points and have a better field goal percentage. LaMelo Ball, theoretically, is going to have the same. And what we know about LaMelo, when he was with Charlotte, he was one of the 10 most important offensive players in the league in terms of plus-minus, in terms of the offense being better, in terms of when he's off the court, all that stuff. I think offensively they're going to cause a lot of trouble. Defensively, LaMelo being healthy, those are the questions when you're talking about a team trying to win a championship. But in the regular season, they're going to cause fits offensively for teams.
1: But that trade does not change the fundamental calculus of the West. Oklahoma City and San Antonio, with Denver maybe a notch below, and then Minnesota's not in that group, right?
0: No, Minnesota's not in that group. Now, the things it does change fundamentally, I think it does make the chances of Denver playing against San Antonio, because Minnesota just had Denver's number. And Denver, I think, does not have to worry about Minnesota in the way that they did before. So now, if you're looking at Jokic and you're saying, I don't have to play Minnesota, and now I'm playing OKC and I'm playing San Antonio, that changes things a little bit for Denver and Jokic in that balance in the West. I would say that they have a shot, depending on Aaron Gordon's health, to be back in that mix up there with San Antonio and OKC.
2: Summer moves continue to happen. Charlotte Hornets continue to be in the spotlight. SportsCenter All Night, ESPN Radio, World Cup in the spotlight. They're into the knockout stage. First team into the round of 16 is Canada. Sunday, they get a goal in the second minute of stoppage time at the end, and Canada gets a 1-0 win over South Africa to advance to that round of 16. Earlier on ESPN Radio, Paul Dolan, Canadian Soccer Hall of Famer.
3: I can't believe it's happened. I honestly can't believe it. We're in the round of 16. And to think way back 40 years ago, we didn't score a goal in that tournament. It was the first time that Canada had ever qualified for a World Cup. And it took until 2022 before we appeared again. You know, I was, as you say, I was 20 years old, and I thought I could play 5 World Cups, and it never happened, although I was part of the coaching staff as well, and we saw a lot of disappointments over those years. But to see how well the team has progressed, not just from 22, but to this now, where Jesse Marsh has them firing on all cylinders at the right time. And although I don't think it was necessarily Canada's best performance, that itself, I think, shows, you know, with the grit, the determination that we saw today, and the brotherhood that this team has with so many injured players now coming kind of together for each other and playing for each other, and a great winning goal was just something else to see.
4: Okay, Paul, so there is obviously a lot of excitement in America after the way Team USA is playing, but you are a Canadian legend, Hall of Famer. You have a long history in the World Cup. Would it be hyperbole to say that this could have been the biggest win in Canadian soccer history?
3: It's no hyperbole at all. This is clearly, well, first of all, we've only ever won one game in the World Cup, and that was against Qatar, who we dominated, but let's face it, Qatar is not a world-beating team, and they were down to 9 men at one point. So there was questions coming in. Could we play against another World Cup opponent in a knockout game and get the result? And as I say, it wasn't necessarily a steamrolling. South Africa played really well, especially defensively. We weren't necessarily clicking until later in the game. But Alphonso Davies came on, who is clearly the most famous player to ever play for Canada, plays at Bayern Munich, won Champions League titles there, and is a player that, even though he's been injured and played his first minutes in this game, you could see immediately as he came on the field, just gave the rest of the team that boost, that impetus to push forward. And it's at that point when we scored the goal late in the game. And so it's not hyperbolic at all to say that this is the biggest moment in Canadian soccer.
2: As they get the 1-0 win over South Africa on Sunday, 3 more knockout games coming up on Monday. Wednesday is when the U.S. returns to the pitch. They face Bosnia-Herzegovina in the round of 32. Straight ahead, one more day, maybe one more hole. That's next. 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
1: 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Golf, riveting Sunday at the PGA Tour stop in Connecticut. There was a 90-minute weather delay, so that meant the leaders were on 18 with darkness coming on. Knowing it was their last hole of the day, either way.
2: Putt's on its way. Up to the cup. Looking good. Has a chance. Misses on the right edge. Missed on the right edge. Oh, my goodness. Everything but in.
3: That looked good.
2: And he's going to tap that in. And this will be a par for Victor Hovland. So he is in at 21 under par. Will Scottie Scheffler be able to match this from just inside 9 feet?
1: Scheffler had putted first, but went long past the hole, as you heard, had more than an 8-footer coming back.
2: Absolute quiet around this 18th green. Sends it up to the cup. Made it! And a fist pump from Scottie Scheffler. And we're coming back on Monday. He and Victor Hovland finish at 21 under par. Chance of USA for Scotty. The fans from Norway are here. They're going to have to come back on Monday. We're going to have a playoff.
1: Like a Ryder Cup atmosphere. SiriusXM PGA Tour Radio. The weather delay during the afternoon did not allow enough daylight for the playoff to happen Sunday evening, so it's back to the tee at 9 a.m. for the two of them at the Travelers Championship. They finished the weekend at 21 under. They'll play the playoff in the morning, repeating the 18th hole to determine the winner. It's the sixth playoff this season. Victor Hovland and Scottie Scheffler, the two remaining, going for the title at the Travelers Championship in Connecticut. Meanwhile, in Minnesota, KPMG Women's PGA Championship at Hazeltine. And the winner, Heyron Yu, 13 under for the week. First major championship for her, fourth career LPGA victory. Shot a 73 in the first round, trailed by 10 shots. Largest 18-hole deficit by a major champion in LPGA Tour history. Played the final three rounds at 14 under par. Let's bring in John Ryder now with the top sounds from Sunday.
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0: Number five.
5: Thanks, Jay. We start with Sunday Night Baseball, which featured a near no-hitter for Boston starter Sonny Gray against his former team, the Yankees, and a walk-off at Fenway Park for a four-game sweep. 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
6: The pitch. Swing and a line drive, base hit right field, out into the vacated right field. In to score Yoshida, Duran wins it, and they mob him between first and second. A seesaw battle in the late stages, and the Red Sox win it in 10. They walk it off 5-4. What a win.
0: Number four.
5: And the Cubs and Brewers go 10 innings in Milwaukee, and here's how it finished on the Cubs radio network.
7: Wicks works his motion. Here comes the 2-2. Sanchez hits one on the ground to third. Fielded by Bregman. A second for one. Porter to first. Double play. Cubs win. Cubs win. They beat the Brewers 4-3 in 10.
0: Number three.
5: And we have another game going 10 innings, this time in Detroit with the Astros powering up, taking down the Tigers on KDME 790 AM.
8: 2-2. And Walker drives this one. Deep to left field. And you can kiss it goodbye. Four rows beyond the bullpens. A three-run home run for Christian Walker. His 19th long ball of the season. And the Astros now lead this one 7-3.
0: Number two.
5: Turning to golf, and it goes down to the wire in the final round of the Travelers Championship in Connecticut. And it will be decided in a playoff. The call on SiriusXM PGA Tour Radio.
2: Absolute quiet around this 18th green. 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
4: Made it! And a fist pump from Scottie Scheffler. And we're coming back on Monday. He and Victor Hovland finish at 21 under par. Chance of USA for Scotty. The fans from Norway are here. They're going to have to come back on Monday. We're going to have a playoff.
0: Number one.
5: JR, top sound comes from the WNBA. Goes quadruple overtime at D.C. between the Mystics and Fire. And Portland's Carla Late would get it to double overtime for the Fire. 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
9: Down by three, less than 5 seconds to go. Carla Late was able to hit a three. Can they do it again?

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17: The Red Sox go for the sweep of the Yankees on Sunday Night Baseball.
18: Swing and a liner into center field. Sinking base hit. Jones up with it on the bounce. One run is in. Contreras dives in. And Durbin delivers.
17: The offseason reshuffle continues.
19: They ship away the two longest tenured Hornets. Clearly, they're going all in on Knippel and Brandon Miller. I like Grayson Allen. I like Royce O'Neal. These are veteran guys. But I thought you had a pretty proven veteran in Miles Bridges.
17: Not one. Not two, not three.
20: Six runs. No! And history is going to be made in a game that will not end.
17: 72 holes isn't enough for a Travelers Championship.
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1: 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Brandon Ayuk continuing his campaign against the Niners, insisting his relationship with the team will never be repaired. This weekend, another 3.5-minute video on YouTube claiming his former agent has influenced the ongoing situation, and general manager John Lynch recently showed up at his house.
2: General manager going to pull up to my house. Oh, weirdo. Like, bro, don't pull up to my house, uninvited boy. Ain't safe. But I knew his ass was going to do it. So I'm looking at my camera, my front door camera. I see a big old white boy, white man, former NFL safety. And I'm like, oh, hell no. And I know my wife is about to be back home soon. So I had to call my wife and say, it's a big ass white man at the house. I don't know what he's doing over there. He was not invited. Creepy. So if you on your way home, just spin the block a few times, because I don't know what bro on.
1: Ayuk saying he has no plans to return to the team facility, except for one possible exception, October 19th, which is when the Niners happen to host Washington on Monday Night Football. Ayuk has been trying to navigate his way to the Commanders and play with quarterback and former Arizona State teammate Jaden Daniels. He said in a social media post last week he would sign with the Commanders tomorrow if the Niners would release him. Earlier on ESPN Radio, our Justin Tinsley.
3: I thought Giannis and the Bucks was the most uncomfortable long-term breakup that we would see in sports. Brandon Ayuk and the 49ers, and really is Brandon Ayuk, just said, hold my beer. Like, I want this to be over. I don't think he's doing himself any favors by all of these Instagram videos he's posting. I don't, what is, if his end goal is to be cut by the 49ers, what makes you so sure that the Commanders are going to sign you? Yes, I understand that Jaden Daniels was your teammate at Arizona State, mind you, not at LSU, not where at he LSU, won his Heisman. Right. Mm-hmm. You know, so it's hustling backwards in a sense to me. This isn't something where this I guess you could say division between franchise and player just started over the last couple of weeks. This has been going on since before he signed that $100 million contract. Mm-hmm. And even after he signed the $100 million contract, they were still at odds, so much so that he had to give money back after signing that contract, after going AWOL. That's not the reputation you want to have to get out of a contract. We've seen wide receivers be quote-unquote divas, right? But this is not diva activity. This is, I don't know what you would call this. This is, again, I'll just say it again. This is hustling backwards, and I don't think Brandon Ayuk is doing himself any favors whatsoever, and it's really unfortunate because this is a really good football player when he's healthy. There's got to be a different way to ask out of this contract.
1: Still wants to get to Washington. We'll see if the Commanders actually have interest. He's still under contract with the Niners, so Washington can't publicly express interest in the wide receiver without violating tampering rules. The Niners did sign Ayuk to a 4-year, $120 million extension in August of 2024, but the Niners and Ayuk have been at odds for almost a year. The situation really escalated last summer when the Niners voided the remaining guaranteed money in his contract because he did not participate in rehab sessions for his torn ACL, MCL, and meniscus in his right knee, which he suffered in the 2024 season. The Niners put Ayuk on the reserve team list in December after he stopped showing up at the team facility. SportsCenter All Night, ESPN Radio. Speaking of San Francisco, Giants hosting the Braves.
4: 1-0 pitch. Lee swings, grounds one into the hole. Right side, far to his left. Albies glove spins, throws wildly to first. It gets by Olsen and rolls back behind home plate. Ramos has scored the second run of the inning. Devers will get all the way to third. And into second, Jung Hoo Lee. Another Braves error.
1: Giants getting offense, even with Chris Sale racking up some Ks.
5: 1-2 to Haas, and he struck him out looking. Slider through the back door freezes Haas. That ends the sixth inning. 10 strikeouts for Sale, but 2 runs across for the Giants. Altogether, 4 hits in the inning.
1: 93rd career 10-strikeout game for Chris Sale. Giants also getting a decent start.
4: For Albies, the 1-0, he swings and skies one out into left center. He got it off the end of the bat. Gilbert is in, under it, he's got it, and the inning is over. What a performance from Robbie Ray this afternoon. Many on their feet here at Oracle Park. 8 innings, just 1 unearned run allowed.
1: That's how it sounded on KNBR. The Braves call on 680 The Fan. Giants, the 3-2 win over Atlanta. Robbie Ray goes 8 innings, striking out 2. First Giants pitcher with 8 innings and no earned runs in back-to-back appearances since Tim Lincecum in 2014. Chris Sale, 6 innings, 10 strikeouts, but the Braves with the loss. They are 4-12 in their last 16. Royals, a 5-4 win over the White Sox, snapping a 4-game losing streak. Pirates, 9-4 over the Reds. Pirates, third time this season with at least 4 home runs in a game, all of which have come against Cincinnati. Help people affected by the Venezuelan earthquakes. Your donation through redcross.org/ESPN enables the Red Cross to prepare for, respond to, and help people recover from the disaster. South Africans lamenting the end of their World Cup run, and they can blame Canada. That's next. SportsCenter All Night continues. 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
1: The Red Sox go for the sweep of the Yankees on Sunday Night Baseball.
2: Swing and a liner into center field. Sinking base hit. Jones up with it on the bounce. One run is in. Contreras dives in. And Durbin delivers.
1: The offseason reshuffle continues.
3: They ship away the two longest tenured Hornets. Clearly, they're going all in on Knipple and Brandon Miller. I like Grayson Allen. I like Royce O'Neal. These are veteran guys. But I thought you had a pretty proven veteran in Miles Bridges.
1: Not one. Not two, not three.
4: Six run. No! And history is going to be made in a game that will not end.
1: 72 holes isn't enough for a Travelers Championship.
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7: 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And a fist pump from Scotty Scheffler. And we're coming back on Monday.
1: Plus, Philly's finest wins the race to 30.
8: Swung on. Hit high in the air. Right center field. Pretty deep. Ewing back. Track. Wall. Gone. Number 30. Puts the Phillies on top.
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1: Round of 32 now underway as the tournament continues to be whittled. That's straight ahead. 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We're heading into a big week for America. Of course, the World Cup continuing, but there's also, birthday number 250 coming up this week. And what's more American than a good old Red Sox-Yankees rivalry? That's what we had this weekend, including the finale on Sunday Night Baseball at Fenway. We saw the first scoring of the game in the fourth.
2: The pitch. Swing and a liner into center field. Sinking base hit. Jones up with it on the bounce. One run is in. Contreras dives in. And Durbin delivers. It's a two-run single. And here in the bottom of the fourth, the Red Sox have the lead. Caleb Durbin comes through.
1: Red Sox getting some offense for their starter.

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6: The Red Sox go for the sweep of the Yankees on Sunday Night Baseball.
7: Swing and a liner into center field. Sinking base hit. Jones up with it on the bounce. One run is in. Contreras dives in. And Durbin delivers.
6: The offseason reshuffle continues.
8: They ship away the two longest tenured Hornets. Clearly, they're going all in on Knipple and Brandon Miller. I like Grayson Allen. I like Royce O'Neal. These are veteran guys. But I thought you had a pretty proven veteran in Miles Bridges.
6: Not one. Not two, not three.
9: Citron! No! And history is going to be made in a game that will not end.
6: 72 holes isn't enough for a Travelers Championship.
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12: 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And a fist pump from Scotty Scheffler. And we're coming back on Monday.
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13: Swung on. Hit high in the air. Right center field. Pretty deep. Ewing back. Track. Wall. Gone. Number 30. Puts the Phillies on top.
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6: Round of 32 now underway as the tournament continues to be whittled. That's straight ahead. SportsCenter All Night, ESPN Radio, ESPN app, Sirius XM, Channel 80. We're heading into a big week for America. Of course, the World Cup continuing, but there's also, birthday number 250 coming up this week. And what's more American than a good old Red Sox-Yankees rivalry? That's what we had this weekend, including the finale on Sunday Night Baseball. At Fenway, we saw the first scoring of the game in the fourth.
7: The pitch. Swing and a liner into center field. Sinking base hit. Jones up with it on the bounce. One run is in. Contreras dives in. And Durbin delivers. It's a two-run single. And here in the bottom of the fourth, the Red Sox have the lead. Caleb Durbin comes through.
6: Red Sox getting some offense for their starter, Sonny Gray, who was dealing.
7: No balls, two strikes. Gray is ready. And pauses, now delivers. In there, got him looking. He lifted the leg and then kept it up there, kind of like what you see from some of the Japanese pitchers, and then fired a strike right through there and froze Dominguez. 12 up, 12 down, or midway in the fourth. Here comes a 2-2. Check swing and a ball in the dirt. Did he go? Yes, he did. Chisholm is upset that they didn't ask third base umpire Clint Vondrak. But he is not going to like the outcome. It's a strikeout.
6: Sonny Gray with a no-hitter through six at that point. As you heard, Chisholm didn't like the call. And by the way, he was ultimately tossed there. Sonny Gray

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1: 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Brandon Ayuk continuing his campaign against the Niners, insisting his relationship with the team will never be repaired. This weekend, another 3.5-minute video on YouTube claiming his former agent has influenced the ongoing situation, and general manager John Lynch recently showed up at his house.
2: General manager going to pull up to my house. A weirdo. Like, bro, don't pull up to my house, uninvited boy. It ain't safe. But I knew his ass was going to do it. So I'm looking at my camera, my front door camera. I see a big old white boy, white man, former NFL safety. And I'm like, oh, hell no. And I know my wife is about to be back home soon. So I had to call my wife and say, it's a big ass white man at the house. I don't know what he's doing over there. He was not invited. Creepy. So if you on your way home, just probably just spin the block a few times because I don't know what bro on.
1: Ayuk saying he has no plans to return to the team facility, except for one possible exception, October 19th, which is when the Niners happen to host Washington on Monday Night Football. Ayuk has been trying to navigate his way to the Commanders and play with quarterback and former Arizona State teammate Jaden Daniels. He said in a social media post last week he would sign with the Commanders tomorrow if the Niners would release him. Earlier on ESPN Radio, our Justin Tinsley.
3: I thought Giannis and the Bucks was the most uncomfortable long-term breakup that we would see in sports. Brandon Ayuk and the 49ers, and really is Brandon Ayuk, just said, hold my beer. Like, I want this to be over. I don't think he's doing himself any favors by all of these Instagram videos he's posting. I don't, what if his end goal is to be cut by the 49ers, what makes you so sure that the Commanders are going to sign you? Yes, I understand that Jaden Daniels was your teammate at Arizona State, mind you, not at LSU, not where he won his Heisman. Right. Mm-hmm. You know, so it's hustling backwards in a sense to me. This isn't something where this I guess you could say division between franchise and player just started over the last couple of weeks. This has been going on since before he signed that $100 million contract. Mm-hmm. And even after he signed the $100 million contract, they were still at odds, so much so that he had to give money back after signing that contract, after going AWOL. That's not the reputation you want to have to get out of a contract. We've seen wide receivers be quote-unquote divas, right? But this is not diva activity. This is, I don't know what you would call this. This is, again, I'll just say it again. This is hustling backwards, and I don't think Brandon Ayuk is doing himself any favors whatsoever, and it's really unfortunate because this is a really good football player when he's healthy. There's got to be a different way to ask out of this contract.
1: Still wants to get to Washington. We'll see if the Commanders actually have interest. He's still under contract with the Niners, so Washington can't publicly express interest in the wide receiver without violating tampering rules. The Niners did sign Ayuk to a 4-year, $120 million extension in August of 2024, but the Niners and Ayuk have been at odds for almost a year. The situation really escalated last summer when the Niners voided the remaining guaranteed money in his contract because he did not participate in rehab sessions for his torn ACL, MCL, and meniscus in his right knee, which he suffered in the 2024 season. The Niners put Ayuk on the reserve team list in December after he stopped showing up at the team facility. SportsCenter All Night, ESPN Radio. Speaking of San Francisco, Giants hosting the Braves.
4: 1-0 pitch. Lee swings, grounds one into the hole. Right side, far to his left. Albies glove spins, throws wildly to first. It gets by Olsen and rolls back behind home plate. Ramos has scored the second run of the inning. Devers will get all the way to third. And into second, Jung Hoo Lee. Another Braves error.
1: Giants getting offense, even with Chris Sale racking up some Ks.
5: 1-2 to Haas, and he struck him out looking. Slider through the back door freezes Haas. That ends the sixth inning. 10 strikeouts for Sale, but 2 runs across for the Giants. Altogether, 4 hits in the inning.
1: 93rd career 10-strikeout game for Chris Sale. Giants also getting a decent start.
4: For all of these. The 1-0, he swings and skies one out into left center. He got it off the end of the bat. Gilbert is in under it. He's got it. And the inning is over. What a performance from Robbie Ray this afternoon. Many on their feet here at Oracle Park. 8 innings, just 1 unearned run allowed.
1: That's how it sounded on KNBR. The Braves call on 680 The Fan. Giants, the 3-2 win over Atlanta. Robbie Ray goes 8 innings, striking out 2. First Giants pitcher with 8 innings and no earned runs in back-to-back appearances since Tim Lincecum in 2014. Chris Sale, 6 innings, 10 strikeouts, but the Braves with the loss. They are 4-12 in their last 16. Royals, a 5-4 win over the White Sox, snapping a 4-game losing streak. Pirates, 9-4 over the Reds. Pirates, third time this season with at least 4 home runs in a game, all of which have come against Cincinnati. Help people affected by the Venezuelan earthquake. Your donation through redcross.org/ESPN enables the Red Cross to prepare for, respond to, and help people recover from the disaster. South Africans lamenting the end of their World Cup run, and they can blame Canada. That's next. 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
1: 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Golf, riveting Sunday at the PGA Tour stop in Connecticut. There was a 90-minute weather delay, so that meant the leaders were on 18 with darkness coming on. Knowing it was their last hole of the day, either way.
2: Putts on its way. Up to the cup. Looking good. Has a chance. Misses on the right edge. Missed on the right edge. Oh, my goodness. Everything but in.
3: That looked good.
2: And he's going to tap that in. And this will be a par for Victor Hovland. So he is in at 21 under par. Will Scottie Scheffler be able to match this from just inside 9 feet?
1: Scheffler had putted first, but went long past the hole, as you heard, had more than an 8-footer coming back.
2: Absolute quiet around this 18th green. Sends it up to the cup.
4: Made it! And a fist pump from Scottie Scheffler. And we're coming back on Monday. He and Victor Hovland finish at 21 under par. Chance of USA for Scottie. The fans from Norway are here. They're going to have to come back on Monday. We're going to have a playoff.
1: Like a Ryder Cup atmosphere. SiriusXM PGA Tour Radio. The weather delay during the afternoon did not allow enough daylight for the playoff to happen Sunday evening, so it's back to the tee at 9 a.m. for the two of them at the Travelers Championship. They finished the weekend at 21 under. They'll play the playoff in the morning, repeating the 18th hole to determine the winner. It's the sixth playoff this season. Victor Hovland and Scottie Scheffler, the two remaining, going for the title at the Travelers Championship in Connecticut. Meanwhile, in Minnesota, KPMG Women's PGA Championship at Hazeltine. And the winner, Heyron Yu, 13 under for the week. First major championship for her, fourth career LPGA victory. Shot a 73 in the first round, trailed by 10 shots. Largest 18-hole deficit by a major champion in LPGA Tour history. Played the final three rounds at 14 under par. Let's bring in John Ryder now with the top sounds from Sunday.
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6: Thanks, Jay. We start with Sunday Night Baseball, which featured a near no-hitter for Boston starter Sonny Gray against his former team, the Yankees, and a walk-off at Fenway Park for a four-game sweep. John Shambi with the final call on ESPN Radio.
7: The pitch. Swing and a line drive, base hit right field, out into the vacated right field. In the score, Yoshida. Duran wins it, and they mob him between first and second. A seesaw battle in the late stages, and the Red Sox win it in 10. They walk it off 5-4. What a win.
0: Number four.
6: And the Cubs and Brewers go 10 innings in Milwaukee, and here's how it finished on the Cubs Radio Network.
8: Wicks works his motion. Here comes the 2-2. Sanchez hits one on the ground to third, fielded by Bregman. A second for one. Horner to first. Double play. Cubs win. Cubs win. They beat the Brewers 10.
0: Number three.
6: And we have another game going 10 innings, this time in Detroit with the Astros powering up, taking down the Tigers on KDME 790 AM.
7: 2-2. And Walker drives this one deep to left field. And you can kiss it goodbye. Four rows beyond the bullpens. A three-run home run for Christian Walker. His 19th long ball of the season. And the Astros now lead this one 7-3.
0: Number two.
6: Turning to golf, and it goes down to the wire in the final round of the Travelers Championship in Connecticut. And it will be decided in a playoff. The call on SiriusXM at PGA Tour Radio.
2: Absolute quiet around this 18th green. Sends it up to the cup.
4: Made it! And a fist pump from Scottie Scheffler. And we're coming back on Monday. He and Victor Hovland finish at 21 under par. Chance of USA for Scottie. The fans from Norway are here. They're going to have to come back on Monday. We're going to have a playoff.
0: Number one.
6: JR, top sound comes from the WNBA. Goes quadruple overtime in D.C. between the Mystics and Fire, and Portland's Carla Late would get it to double overtime for the Fire. 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
9: Down by three, less than 5 seconds to go. Carla Late was able to hit a three. Can they do it again? Late will fire.
1: overtimes eventually. Also in the W, Valkyries palindrome win over the Liberty 76-67. Lynx 85-77 win over the Wings. The Lynx with a WNBA best 15-4 this season. Putting up zeros until... Uh-oh. That's next. 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
10: Hey, this is Rich Eisen. 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
1: 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Brandon Ayuk continuing his campaign against the Niners, insisting his relationship with the team will never be repaired. This weekend, another 3.5-minute video on YouTube claiming his former agent has influenced the ongoing situation, and general manager John Lynch recently showed up at his house.
2: General manager gonna pull up to my house. Oh, weirdo. Like, bro, don't pull up to my house uninvited, boy. Ain't safe. But I knew his ass was gonna do it. So I'm looking at my camera, my front door camera. I see a big old white boy, white man, former NFL safety. And I'm like, oh, hell no. And I know my wife is about to be back home soon. So I had to call my wife and say, it's a big ass white man at the house. I don't know what he's doing over there. He was not invited. Creepy. So if you on your way home, just spin the block a few times because I don't know what bro on.
1: Ayuk saying he has no plans to return to the team facility, except for one possible exception, October 19th, which is when the Niners happen to host Washington on Monday Night Football. Ayuk has been trying to navigate his way to the Commanders and play with quarterback and former Arizona State teammate Jaden Daniels. He said in a social media post last week he would sign with the Commanders tomorrow if the Niners would release him. Earlier on ESPN Radio, our Justin Tinsley.
3: I thought Giannis and the Bucks was the most uncomfortable long-term breakup that we would see in sports. Brandon Ayuk and the 49ers, and really is Brandon Ayuk, just said, hold my beer. Like, I want this to be over. I don't think he's doing himself any favors by all of these Instagram videos he's posting. I don't, what if his end goal is to be cut by the 49ers, what makes you so sure that the Commanders are going to sign you? Yes, I understand that Jaden Daniels was your teammate at Arizona State, mind you, not at LSU, where he won his Heisman. Right. Mm-hmm. You know, so it's hustling backwards in a sense to me. This isn't something where I guess you could say division between franchise and player just started over the last couple of weeks. This has been going on since before he signed that $100 million contract. Mm-hmm. And even after he signed the $100 million contract, they were still at odds, so much so that he had to give money back after signing that contract, after going AWOL. That's not the reputation you want to have to get out of a contract. We've seen wide receivers be quote-unquote divas, right? But this is not diva activity. This is, I don't know what you would call this. This is, again, I'll just say it again. This is hustling backwards, and I don't think Brandon Ayuk is doing himself any favors whatsoever, and it's really unfortunate because this is a really good football player when he's healthy. There's got to be a different way to ask out of this contract.
1: Still wants to get to Washington. We'll see if the Commanders actually have interest. He's still under contract with the Niners, so Washington can't publicly express interest in the wide receiver without violating tampering rules. The Niners did sign Ayuk to a 4-year, $120 million extension in August of 2024, but the Niners and Ayuk have been at odds for almost a year. The situation really escalated last summer when the Niners voided the remaining guaranteed money in his contract because he did not participate in rehab sessions for his torn ACL, MCL, and meniscus in his right knee, which he suffered in the 2024 season. The Niners put Ayuk on the reserve team list in December after he stopped showing up at the team facility. SportsCenter All Night, ESPN Radio. Speaking of San Francisco, Giants hosting the Braves.
4: 1-0 pitch. Lee swings, grounds one into the hole. Right side, far to his left. Albies gloves, spins, throws wildly to first. It gets by Olsen and rolls back behind home plate. Ramos has scored the second run of the inning. Devers will get all the way to third. And into second, Jung-Hoo Lee. Another Braves Giants air.
1: Giants getting offense, even with Chris Sale racking up some Ks.
5: 1-2 to Haas, and he struck him out looking. Slider through the back door freezes Haas. That ends the sixth inning. 10 strikeouts for Sale, but 2 runs across for the Giants. Altogether, 4 hits in the inning.
1: 93rd career 10-strikeout game for Chris Sale. Giants also getting a decent start.
4: For all of these. The 1-0, he swings and skies one out into left center. He got it off the end of the bat. Gilbert is in, under it, he's got it. And the inning is over. What a performance from Robbie Ray this afternoon. Many on their feet here at Oracle Park. 8 innings, just 1 unearned run allowed.
1: That's how it sounded on KNBR. The Braves call on 680 The Fan. Giants the 3-2 win over Atlanta. Robbie Ray goes 8 innings, striking out 2. First Giants pitcher with 8 innings and no earned runs in back-to-back appearances since Tim Lincecum in 2014. Chris Sale, 6 innings, 10 strikeouts, but the Braves with the loss. They are 4-12 in their last 16. Royals a 5-4 win over the White Sox, snapping a 4-game losing streak. Pirates 9-4 over the Reds. Pirates third time this season with at least 4 home runs in a game, all of which have come against Cincinnati. Help people affected by the Venezuelan earthquakes. Your donation through redcross.org/ESPN enables the Red Cross to prepare for, respond to, and help people recover from the disaster. South Africans lamenting the end of their World Cup run, and they can blame Canada. That's next. 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
1: 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Golf, riveting Sunday at the PGA Tour stop in Connecticut. There was a 90-minute weather delay, so that meant the leaders were on 18 with darkness coming on. Knowing it was their last hole of the day, either way.
2: Putt's on its way. Up to the cup. Looking good. Has a chance. Misses on the right edge. Missed on the right edge. Oh, my goodness. Everything but in.
3: That looked good.
2: And he's going to tap that in. And this will be a par for Victor Hovland. So he is in at 21 under par. Will Scottie Scheffler be able to match this from just inside 9 feet?
1: Scheffler had putted first, but went long past the hole, as you heard, had more than an 8-footer coming back.
2: Absolute quiet around this 18th green. Sends it up to the cup. Made it! And a fist pump from Scottie Scheffler. And we're coming back on Monday. He and Victor Hovland finish at 21 under par. Chance of USA for Scotty. The fans from Norway are here. They're going to have to come back on Monday. We're going to have a playoff.
1: Like a Ryder Cup atmosphere. SiriusXM PGA Tour Radio. The weather delay during the afternoon did not allow enough daylight for the playoff to happen Sunday evening, so it's back to the tee at 9 a.m. for the two of them at the Travelers Championship. They finished the weekend at 21 under. They'll play the playoff in the morning, repeating the 18th hole to determine the winner. It's the sixth playoff this season. Victor Hovland and Scottie Scheffler, the two remaining, going for the title at the Travelers Championship in Connecticut. Meanwhile, in Minnesota, KPMG Women's PGA Championship at Hazeltine. And the winner, Heyron Yu, 13 under for the week. First major championship for her, fourth career LPGA victory. Shot a 73 in the first round, trailed by 10 shots. Largest 18-hole deficit by a major champion in LPGA Tour history. Played the final three rounds at 14 under par. Let's bring in John Ryder now with the top sounds from Sunday.
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0: Number five.
5: Thanks, Jay. We start with Sunday Night Baseball, which featured a near no-hitter for Boston starter Sonny Gray against his former team, the Yankees, and a walk-off at Fenway Park for a four-game sweep. John Ciambi with the final call on ESPN Radio.
6: The pitch. Swing and a line drive. Base hit right field. Out into the vacated right field. In to score Yoshida. Duran wins it. And they mob him between first and second. A seesaw battle in the late stages. And the Red Sox win it in 10. They walk it off 5-4. What a win.
0: Number four.
5: And the Cubs and Brewers go 10 innings in Milwaukee. And here's how it finished on the Cubs Radio Network.
7: Wicks works his motion. Here comes the 2-2. Sanchez hits one on the ground to third. Fielded by Bregman. A second for one. Horner to first. Double play. Cubs win. Cubs win. They beat the Brewers 4-3 in 10.
0: Number three.
5: And we have another game going 10 innings, this time in Detroit with the Astros powering up, taking down the Tigers on KBME 790 AM.
6: 2-2. And Walker drives this one. Deep to left field. And you can kiss it goodbye. Four rows beyond the bullpens. A three-run home run for Christian Walker. His 19th long ball of the season. And the Astros now lead this one 7-3.
0: Number two.
5: Turning to golf, and it goes down to the wire in the final round of the Travelers Championship in Connecticut. And it will be decided in a playoff. The call on SiriusXM PGA Tour Radio.
2: Absolute quiet around this 18th green. 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
4: Made it! And a fist pump from Scottie Scheffler. And we're coming back on Monday. He and Victor Hovland finish at 21 under par. Chance of USA for Scottie. The fans from Norway are here. They're going to have to come back on Monday. We're going to have a playoff.
0: Number one.
5: JR, top sound comes from the WNBA. Goes quadruple overtime in D.C. between the Mystics and Fire, and Portland's Carla Late would get it to double overtime for the Fire. 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
8: Down by three, less than 5 seconds to go. Carla Late was able to hit a three. Can they do it again? Late will fire. Yeah!
1: four-overtime thriller. Valkyries, a 76-67 win over the Liberty. 67 points, fewest in a game this season for New York. Aces, 107-99 over the Sky. Lynx go to a WNBA best, 15-4 with a win over the Wings. It's Monday, June 29th, birthday of Kawhi Leonard. He's 35. Unsportsmanlike is next time. Jay Reynolds back tomorrow with SportsCenter All Night. It's ESPN Radio.
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5: 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I want to say it was in Lambeau Field in 2007. 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
4: 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Alongside our resident Super Bowl champion, Chris Canty, who said what up to Jay-Z on the sideline during an NFL game, I am Michelle Smallman. CeCe, how we doing? How was your weekend?
5: It was a great weekend. Had some friends in town visiting from New York. Smalls, I love hosting people, but I got to say, it's a lot of work. And so I don't know if it was as restful as I wanted it to be. The good times were on for sure, but again, it's a lot when you're hosting people.
4: It really is. It's so great to have people in your home and have them around all the time, creating memories. But there's always something in the back of your mind that you can't turn off. Do they need a beverage? Is the AC okay? Do they need more towels? Are they having a good time? Do we have enough snacks? There's just always things that you're worried about to make sure that someone feels comfortable and taken care of in your home.
5: No question about it. So, yeah, there was that, but we had a great time. It was awesome. Had a lot of good food. Just hung out by the pool, hung out by the beach. So it's pretty cool. How about you?
4: I had a great weekend, too. Low-key weekend. I feel like after the run that we've had in New York City with the Knicks, I wanted to keep it low-key. I just wanted to hang out. I went and saw a movie over the weekend, CeCe, which I had not done in a long time. The movie The Invite. Have you heard of it?
5: Never heard of it.
4: Penelope Cruz, Seth Rogen, Olivia Wilde. Who's the other one? Not Edward Norton. Anyway, it was a great film. It's about two couples that are neighbors, and one invites the other one over for a dinner party.
6: It is Edward Norton.
4: It is Edward Norton. There we go.
6: Glad you know the movie so well.
5: That's an all-star cast.
4: It's an all-star cast. It's kind of like a play because it's only set in one room. It's only set in the apartment, but it touches everything. It's comedy. It's depth. It's real life. It was very good. And it reminded me that I need to go to the movies more often, especially in the summertime when it's so hot outside. It's a good escape to get in the AC and go see a movie.
5: Yeah, no doubt. I mean, the last time I went to the movies, scared the hell out of myself by watching that movie Obsession, which is still insane. Can't believe they were able to make that movie with the budget that they had. But that was really, really entertaining. And it was a lot of drama. There's a lot of tension. And it sounds a lot like the Boston Celtics locker room right now.
4: No doubt. And we're going to get to that because we're getting closer and closer to free agency tomorrow. But, CeCe, we had a wild Sunday in sports. Let's start with the World Cup. 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We had the round of 32 kickoff in the World Cup. Canada got a goal in the 92nd minute to defeat South Africa to advance to the round of 16.
7: I'm anti-Canada.
4: Nuno anti-Canada, of course. The USA is going to play later this week. Looking forward to that. Scottie Scheffler made an 8-foot par putt on the 18th hole at the Travelers Championship to force a sudden death playoff against Victor Hovland. That's set to start at 9 a.m. today. A lot of good stuff happening in golf. The Washington Mystics beat the Portland Fire 124-123. It was a 4-OT thriller, CeCe, tied for the longest game in WNBA history. The game had 21 ties and 12 lead changes, and it took 3 hours, 35 minutes in real time, and the Boston Red Sox walked it off against the Yankees in the 10th to complete a 4-game sweep, Boston's first 4-game sweep of the Yankees since 2018. It marked the first 4-game winning streak this season for the last place Boston Red Sox. New York arrived at Fenway with the best record in the AL, but left a game behind Tampa Bay atop the AL East, and the first round of Wimbledon just kicked off on ESPN and the ESPN app. Don't forget Serena Williams back in the mix at Wimbledon. And before we jump into NBA free agency, CeCe and Jalen Brown, as a Yankee fan, I got to check in with you. How are you feeling about that? The Red Sox walk it off in the 10th 4-game sweep of your squad. How are you feeling about that?
5: Not great. I mean, Sonny Gray damn near no hit us into the 8th inning, and then he gave up the ghost, ends up giving up a base hit, and that starts the Yankees having a rally in the 9th off of Aroldis Chapman, and you claw all the way back in that game only to lose it. And

0: you get swept up in Fenway. I'm sorry, Smalls. That's absolutely unacceptable for a team like Boston, your rival, to be down on the mat and to give them life by allowing them to get their first four-game sweep of the season.
1: Right.
0: That just cannot happen. And you see it so much with this Yankees team, the antics, Jazz Chisholm getting upset because he thought he checked swing and the ref didn't, the ump didn't give him the benefit of the doubt. Like, I'm just tired of seeing nonsense from this team. And make no mistake about it, losing a four-game set on the road in Boston against these Red Sox is absolute nonsense.
1: You never want to get swept by a rival, but to your point, especially when they're not good, it's nonsense that they would be swept by the Boston Red Sox. Well, that's positive in Boston. What's going on with the Boston Celtics? Maybe not so much. So NBA free agency officially begins tomorrow, 6 p.m. Eastern time. Teams can begin negotiating with their own free agents, where they have already after the finals. But CeCe, all eyes are on Boston. Obviously, a lot happening with Jaylen Brown. We know that he was the big piece of the offer that the Celtics had to the Bucks for Giannis. That didn't work out as he's heading to Miami. But now Boston is testing the waters and trying to figure out what to do with Jaylen Brown. It's open market on him, even with 3 years remaining on his deal, CeCe. And as we get closer to tomorrow, what do you anticipate is going to happen with Jaylen Brown?
0: Well, I think Jaylen Brown is going to be traded at some point in the next couple of weeks. I just think it's gotten to a point where it's untenable in that organization if he were to remain and try to be a fixture. You can't really walk back all of the rumors that have been swirling around JB over the last couple of summers. And the Giannis trade to Miami was one of those scenarios where Jaylen Brown, the player, actually knew that his team was willing to shop him after a season where he buoyed the Boston Celtics throughout the course of the regular season and made it viable for Jason Tatum to come back and actually contribute to a team after having a horrific Achilles injury. The only reason why Jason Tatum was able to come back was because Jaylen Brown was so damn good. He was in the conversation for MVP for the majority of the season. This is somebody that was second team, all NBA. He was absolutely phenomenal last year. He's got a finals MVP, a conference finals MVP. He's made a lot of big shots, a lot of big plays for this organization. And oh, by the way, since he's come into the league a decade ago, nobody has more wins when you combine regular season and postseason than Jaylen Brown. And the organization, for all of the accomplishments that he's had, is still willing to trade him. That is a slap in the face. That is disrespect to be a homegrown player to contribute so much and have the franchise be willing to trade you and to move off of you because they think they'll be all the better for it. So, yeah, I think Boston is going to be left with no choice but to trade him. But the unfortunate part for Boston is there is no Giannis to be had in a deal for Jaylen Brown anymore. Giannis is in Miami. Mm-hmm. I don't know that there's going to be another superstar of that ilk that's going to be on the move this summer. And so if that ends up being the case, it already feels like a loss for Boston.
1: Yeah, they've backed themselves into a pretty precarious corner here, CeCe, because as you mentioned, if you're going to move on from a guy who has brought so much to your organization, but you're going to do so to acquire Giannis, that you can justify. Now you've put Jaylen Brown out there twice, and you still have him in the fold in your organization, and you don't know exactly what you're going to get in return. And CeCe, in sports, sometimes we tend to take things a little far when we're trying to determine someone's value, especially if they're being shopped around. We have the discourse of what they're worth. You just outlined it. Jaylen Brown, conference finals MVP, NBA finals MVP, champion in the MVP discussion last year when the guy who you're going to retain and build around, Jason Tatum, was out. He kept the Boston Celtics afloat last season. He's done a lot. But our own Bobby Marks said that he was speaking with people around the league, and they don't necessarily think that Jaylen Brown is a number one guy on the team. Here's what Bobby Marks had to say.
2: There's mixed feelings about him when you talk to teams. the analytics of Jaylen Brown is not good. I'm more of an eye test guy. There are some people out there that look at that a little bit more deeper than what the eye test says. I had one, not an executive, but an analytics guy saying, well, yeah, we view him as like the seventh best player on a team. I was like, holy crap.
3: Oh my God.
2: I get it. There's a role for analytics and stuff, but, well, I guess they call it, I guess we call that strategy now.
3: Seventh best player on a team?
2: So I was like, wait a minute, that's a little bit of a stretch there.
1: Seventh best player on a team, CeCe. Your reaction?
0: That's absolutely ridiculous. And if your analytics guy says that Jaylen Brown is the seventh best player on the team, you need to fire your analytics guy, fire his boss. There needs to be accountability because clearly y'all ain't watching the same things that we are. I think it's crazy to sit there and try to dissect Jaylen Brown's games and just use raw numbers to do it. Sometimes numbers can't quantify a player's impact. When you saw Jaylen Brown bury that quarter three in the conference finals a couple of years ago in order to put Boston in a situation where they were contending for a title, you knew that that was a big play. When you saw Jaylen Brown win NBA Finals MVP, despite not leading his team in any of the major statistical categories, that was Jason Tatum, then you know that it has to go beyond just numbers. And so I just hate that we try to boil everything down to strictly numbers. We realize that even just because you can explain something with the numbers, it doesn't absolve you for responsibility or accountability when things don't work out. And so many times these analytics departments try to do that with players that we know are of the best, the top tier quality. When you have multiple All NBAs, that means you're a dog. That means you're one of the best. When you have a finals MVP, when you have a championship ring, that means you're one of the best. Clearly, Jaylen Brown is one of the very best players in the entire league. The unfortunate part for the Boston Celtics is now that everybody knows you missed out on the Giannis sweepstakes, they're going to lowball you because they feel like the Jaylen Brown situation has reached a powder keg and that you don't have any way out of it. So I'm fascinated to see what Boston does. Based on what Brian Windhorst is hearing, he's saying that a lot of the deals that they're shopping Jaylen Brown for are draft pick focused. Mm-hmm. Those draft picks don't help you take advantage of Jason Tatum's window to contend for championships. So essentially what you would have to do is try to flip Jaylen Brown for draft picks and then use said draft capital in order to try to get another big fish that might be available for trade. But again, Smalls, we don't know who that player is going to be. And so it was a risky proposition for the Boston Celtics getting involved in the Giannis sweepstakes and including Jaylen Brown's name in it. I understand why they did it. They feel like they need to close the gap between where they're at and the New York Knicks. I understand that. Offensively, they need more versatility. But this is the downside to when that pursuit of Giannis doesn't work out. And Brad Stevens now has his work cut out for him. Because one thing is clear in my mind. You can't walk this back. You can't put the genie back in the lamp. You can't cry over spilled milk. Jaylen Brown no longer wants to be a part of your organization because you entertained the possibility that you would ship him and make him and push him out of your organization. This is going to be dicey for the Boston Celtics in terms of how they proceed.
1: It certainly is. And Jaylen Brown has responded to that commentary from Bobby Marks about analytics. We're going to let you hear what he had to say about the thought process that analytics would place him as the seventh best player on a team.
0: Crazy.
1: And we're going to answer this question. Is it a bigger mistake for the Celtics to keep Jaylen Brown or a bigger mistake for them to trade him? We'll talk about that next here on Unsportsmanlike.
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1: Smalls here. 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
13: 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How many times is Brad Stevens and the Boston Celtics going to give Jaylen Brown a hug with the knife in his back?
14: As soon as the Heat were chosen as the destination for Giannis, the Celtics phone started ringing because everybody in the league was aware that Jaylen Brown was available.
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1: 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CeCe, I'm getting choked up because it feels like a divorce is imminent between the Boston Celtics and Jaylen Brown. I hate to see breakups happen. I hate to see a split happen. Especially between an organization that has won with said player. Jaylen Brown brought the Boston Celtics a championship. He was the best player on a championship team. Think about that. He's the best player on a championship team, and we are having a debate about his value. Let's reset here because we played this last segment, but if you're just joining us, I think we need to set the table with the sound so that you can fully understand what Jaylen Brown is responding to. So Bobby Marks, our ESPN NBA front office insider, was on Sirius XM NBA radio, and he was asked what he's hearing in NBA circles about Jaylen Brown's value. Here's what he had to say.
2: There's mixed feelings about him when you talk to teams. The analytics of Jaylen Brown is not good. I'm more of an eye test guy. There are some people out there that look at that a little bit more deeper than what the eye test says. I had one, not an executive, but an analytics guy saying, well, yeah, we view him as like the seventh best player on a team. I was like, holy crap.
0: I get it.
2: There's a role for analytics and stuff, but, well, I guess they call it, I guess we call that strategy now.
0: Seventh best player on a team?
2: So I was like, wait a minute, that's a little bit of a stretch there.
1: Seventh best player on a team. Again, that's being said about an NBA Finals MVP who was in the MVP conversation last season. So that commentary, CC, got aggregated on social media. Jaylen Brown saw it. He quote tweeted and said this: analytics nowadays used to discredit and control narratives. Roll the ball out. None of these guys better than me on both ends. Who does he work for? That's in response to Bobby Marks. He then responds, CC, by tweeting these two things or putting it out on X. Nobody has won more combined regular season and playoff games since I entered the league 10 years ago. Analytics have/are ruining the game. We're playing AI hoops. Then he quote tweets Bobby Marks again and says, state your source, in regards to him not being a top 10 player on a team. And CC, I know that analytics and drilling into the numbers can prove to be very beneficial for teams and front offices. But this has been a debate for a while in sports about, has it gone too far? And I think if someone is looking at Jaylen Brown currently and historically, and he or she can look at the body of work and say that's the seventh best player on a team, then maybe you need to start looking at different numbers.
0: Yeah, the disrespect coming from some people in NBA circles toward Jaylen Brown has got to stop. And I have the utmost respect for Bobby Marks. He's a friend of the show.
1: Of course.
0: But when you say something incendiary like that and say that Jaylen Brown's, from an analytics standpoint, is the seventh best player on a team, Jaylen Brown is well within his rights to react the way that he did and talk about all of his credentials, all of his accolades, all of his winning. And Smalls, this dude ain't even 30 years old yet.
1: Mm-hmm.
0: Jaylen Brown does not turn 30 years old until December. Think about how decorated he is. Where do you find a 29-year-old Finals MVP, a champion, multiple All-NBA nods that's just available to be had? Those guys typically don't get moved. Not when they're in their prime and at the height of their powers. But that's what we're talking about with Jaylen Brown. And the reason why the Boston Celtics are going to be forced to move on from him is because they have a complicated relationship in which Boston has dangled JB out there when it comes to trade rumors for several off seasons. So this is a problem of the Celtics making, and there is no easy off-ramp when it comes to solutions for it. So the curious question is, who has enough, who is motivated enough to try to make a swing for Jaylen Brown, giving the Boston Celtics the kind of compensation that they would be looking for, and at the same time, elevating their status as a championship contender. That is a very short list of team Smalls, and right now Boston is trying to thread a needle in order to find a solution to the Jaylen Brown problem.
1: I'd be very curious to see what Bobby Marks' reaction was when someone said that to him. Because, again, he was just stating what someone had told him about what the analytics say about Jaylen Brown. We'll have to get Bobby on the show to ask what his reaction was when he got that commentary.
0: You just can't say you're an eye test guy, but then use somebody else's opinion to throw shade at Jaylen Brown or the perception of who he is as a player. Like that's tough. That's bad business, man. I just don't understand how we got to the place of everybody, you know, trashing Jaylen Brown as a player when we saw this dude a couple of years ago win a championship and have really clutch moments for the Boston Celtics.
1: And I'm so glad you brought up the clutch aspect of this, because people always forget. I know that you and I bring it up on the show a lot, but Jason Tatum led in most statistical categories in that final, and the voters still thought that what Jaylen Brown put forth was more important and more valuable than what Jason Tatum produced.
0: Apparently the numbers aren't everything, Smalls.
1: Correct, but his defense was excellent, CC. He was so consistent in that series. You know, he shut down Luka. He's the reason why they were able to win that finals in so many ways. He was so clutch. Remember in game three, the way he stepped up in that game? It's just, I know we live in a society where we get everything at our fingertips and we forget because of the churn of information. Sometimes we forget what we saw. I don't know how you can forget what you saw from Jaylen Brown in those finals. And again, recently, last season. But CC, you brought up that the Celtics are trying to thread a very specific needle here, and they're in a tough position.
0: Yeah.
1: They're trying to find a solution and a dance partner to move on from Jaylen Brown.
0: Yeah.
1: Is the solution keeping him? Even though they have dangled him out there now, not once but twice, Is the solution keeping him if you can't get anything better than him in return?
0: I don't know how you keep him, Smalls. He said last year was his favorite season, not the year he won a championship. Mm-hmm. But and we were left to assume that that's because he didn't have to share the spotlight with Jason Tatum. There was no question who the man was on the Boston Celtics this past year. It was Jaylen Brown. And they rode that to having a top two record in the Eastern Conference. So I can understand why Jaylen Brown will feel all sorts of disrespect. And I just don't think you can fix that, Smalls, with the mea culpa. I don't know what it is. Could you potentially throw money at the problem? Sure. Do you want to give him an extension, which he's eligible for later this fall at max money? I guess. But I think that the reality is that they're going to be forced to move on from him, and they're not going to be able to maximize the return because there are going to be very few suitors that are going to be aggressive enough, because it's going to take somebody being willing to make a big swing because they think they can win at a championship level. I don't think it's a situation where you're going to have a team like the Brooklyn Nets coming in and giving four or five first-round draft picks and Jaylen Brown and all parties being involved being satisfied. I think this is a situation where you have to find a contender. You have to look at a team potentially like Denver that could get into the mix. Now, Denver has a problem because they don't have a ton of picks. They only have the 2031 that they could offer up. But could Denver trade one of their core players in order to get more picks and facilitate a Jaylen Brown deal? The Denver Nuggets of it all seems a little interesting considering mm-hmm. what's going on with Nikola Jokic. So I would just say Denver has discussed this internally. Keep an eye on what the Denver Nuggets could potentially try to do in terms of cobbling together picks and players to build the package for Jaylen Brown to pair with Nikola Jokic. But yeah, it's going to be a very short list of teams that can get involved in it. And Smalls, that's very different than what we thought a week ago when we thought there's going to be a feeding frenzy for Jaylen Brown in terms of the trade market. It doesn't seem like it's going to be as hot as we once thought it could be. And I think that speaks to the diversity of opinions mm-hmm. when it comes to Jaylen Brown and how he fits with the construct of a lot of other teams around the league.
1: Life comes at you fast, CC. One minute a finals MVP. The next minute you're being shopped around and we're saying, are you the seventh best player on your team?
0: Crazy.
1: Absolutely crazy. Well, speaking of value and championships, coming up next, a year ago, our very own Chris Canty believed the idea of Patrick Mahomes only winning one more Super Bowl in his career would be disappointing. After the year that Patrick Mahomes had, does CC still feel that way? He's going to answer that question next here on Unsportsmanlike, presented by Progressive Insurance.
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0: 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It is time to go in the Wayback Machine, CC, and see what we were talking about a year ago. And we are a show of accountability, so we like to go a year ago today and see what we were talking about and see how our takes held up. A year ago today, you were talking about Patrick Mahomes winning more Super Bowls. And let's remember where we were a year ago today. Patrick Mahomes was coming off a Super Bowl defeat to the Philadelphia Eagles, 40-22, but the score doesn't really indicate exactly how BTA that result was. The Eagles stopped the Chiefs from three-peating. They had won, obviously, a Super Bowl in 2023, 24. We're trying to get it done in 2025. Didn't. But Patrick Mahomes' Super Bowl total was halted at three. With all of that being said, here's what Chris Canty had to say a year ago about Patrick Mahomes.
1: Yeah, I would say that's disappointing.
2: Oh, what?
1: I would say that's disappointing.
0: Because he's based on how he started.
1: Based on how he started, that would be disappointing. It would be. I'm just going to call it what it is. It'd be disappointing.
2: Oh, my God.
0: So the question posed to CeCe is, would Patrick Mahomes winning only one more Super Bowl be disappointing? CeCe, you had an emphatic yes. Now, after you said that, the Chiefs went 6-11. They finished third in the AFC West, did not make the playoffs, and our guy Patrick Mahomes was injured. So what is your reaction to what you had to say a year ago? Do you still co-sign your own take?
1: Yeah, I still co-sign my own take. I mean, listen, the way that Patrick Mahomes started his career, being able to get to, what, five Super Bowls and to win three of them, if you're talking about him only getting one more after he's on the doorstep of history and being able to go for a three-peat, I would absolutely call it a disappointment. This trajectory was pointed toward him being able to contend with Tom Brady for who would have the most championships. And now we're just trying to figure out, are the Chiefs good enough to get back to the playoffs, Smalls? And a big part of why we're asking that question is because the Kansas City Chiefs have taken the greatness of Patrick Mahomes for granted. Mm-hmm. When you look at some of the things that have been around him, the lack of difference makers when it comes to pass catchers is disappointing. The lack of a consistent running game is disappointing. Smalls, it's been a long time since Patrick Mahomes has had a 1,000-yard rusher. Mm-hmm. That is requisite in a 17-game regular season for your quarterback that is considered by everybody's standards to be elite. So, yeah, I think it's a disappointment in terms of the state of affairs for the Kansas City Chiefs currently, and it would absolutely be a massive upset if Patrick Mahomes only wins one more Super Bowl.
0: We want to hear from you, 888-SAY-ESPN. That's 888-729-3776. Would Patrick Mahomes only winning one more Super Bowl be disappointing? Give us a call so we can hear your opinion. CeCe, I could not agree more.
2: When, oh, my God.
0: Evan, thank you. I hope you're enjoying your vacation. When we talk about him in the same breath as Tom Brady, when I dub him the GOAT in waiting, if you're stalled at three, that's disappointing. And especially if we're comparing you to Tom Brady, who had, I would say, two different chapters of greatness, but let's even break it out into three, that he goes to Tampa Bay and wins there as well. He had many different iterations of his career where he elevated those around him to excellence and was able to break through and win. So if Patrick Mahomes is going to be compared to him, then you need to have multiple chapters of greatness in your career. He's obviously still the most decorated quarterback in the league. He's obviously a Hall of Famer, but when we talk about you amongst the greatest to ever play this game, we usually don't talk about just one specific chunk of excellence or greatness. But CeCe, I don't know if he's going to be able to get back there. And this is not me doubting him as an individual talent, even though he's coming off a severe injury. I look at the team around him, and I don't know if they are better than teams not only in the AFC, but in their own division. You have the Chargers, who are going to be a formidable group with Justin Herbert, Harbaugh, and now Mike McDaniel. The Broncos, who were a Bo Nix ankle injury away from potentially going to the Super Bowl. Sean Payton, a guy who's gotten it done before, and a defense that's absolutely terrifying. And then when you expand it through the AFC, you've got Josh Allen and the Bills right there, ready to get theirs. You've got, hopefully, Lamar and the Ravens right there, ready to get theirs. Joe Burrow, a guy who's been to the Super Bowl and beaten the Chiefs in a championship game, AFC championship game, saying that this team reminds him of his undefeated college team that was one of the best teams we've ever seen that went on to win a national championship. The Jaguars are interesting. There's just a lot of threats that have popped up in the AFC since the last time we saw the Chiefs win a Super Bowl. So I don't know if it's that I don't have faith in Mahomes individually, or just I don't know if as a team holistically they have what it takes to get back there and win more Super Bowls.
1: Well, here's the good thing that they did. They went out and they signed Super Bowl MVP Kenneth Walker. They got K-9 from the Seattle Seahawks. That should help with the ground game. There should be a shift when it comes to being able to rely on Mahomes turning around and handing the ball off. That's going to come in handy early this season, knowing that he's coming back from a knee reconstruction. So that is a check mark. What concerns me, though, Smalls, is the passing game and the lack of guys in that receiving core that can dictate front and coverage. What I mean by that is a player lining up out wide and the defense having to account for him with two or more players. They don't have any of those guys on their team. Rashee Rice, Xavier Worthy, Tyquan Thornton, those aren't those dudes. We'll see what happens with the draft picks that they brought in, but Smalls, Travis Kelce is no longer that type of receiver. Mm-hmm. So where is it coming from? I mean, last year, Patrick Mahomes was 25th in completion percentage above expected when targeting wide receivers. That metric literally grades the degree of difficulty on throws. Mm-hmm. He's underwater when it comes to that statistic because his receivers can't make the plays above the X's and O's. And sometimes you need guys that can do that. And right now, Mahomes doesn't have any of those, right? So that has to be a concern if you're Andy Reid, finding guys that can be difference makers in that wide receiving core. Patrick Mahomes was 15th in completion percentage to wide receivers last year. Something about that has to change if the Chiefs are going to get back to contending for titles. And then, oh, by the way, you still have to solve the riddle that is right tackle. They haven't been able to figure that out. I mean, they got rid of the contract, the terrible contract that they gave former first-round pick Juwan Taylor. He's no longer there, but you still got to figure out whether it's going to be Jalen Moore, who they signed in free agency a year ago, or whether it's going to be Khalil Benson, the undrafted rookie free agent out of Indiana. So we'll see what ends up happening at right tackle, but your offensive line has got to be stabilized too. They've got to find difference makers in the wide receiving core and just not a guy. And so I think, Smalls, that's the work that Andy Reid and his offensive staff have cut out for him in order for the Kansas City Chiefs to get back to their winning ways and for us to be able to pencil them in to the conference championship game.
0: Well, let's go to the phone lines, and we'll go right to the source in Kansas City. James, who's listening on 96.5 The Fan, 810 in KC. James, do you think Mahomes winning only one more Super Bowl title will be disappointing? Do you think he'll get another Super Bowl title?
3: I don't think he's going to win another one. Just what CC said. They have no wide receivers, and I think here's the big key for me. Just because you got a running back doesn't mean your coach knows how to use them, and that's the problem that the Chiefs have. They get running backs, but they don't know how to use them. When's the last time the Chiefs had a 1,000-yard rusher? Well, then one of them, I don't know who it was. I'm a Bengals fan anyway, and I'm stuck in this stupid town rooting for the stupid Chiefs.
0: Oh, a Bengals fan stuck in KC.
1: Man, they got well, the Bengals ain't got no problems with wide receivers.
0: That's true.
4: Why does he have to root for the Chiefs?
0: I was gonna say, being a Bengals fan in Kansas City, who cares? We have Cubs fans in St. Louis. I mean, they get shamed mercilessly, but they're there.
1: Wow. Bengals fan in Kansas City, and he's stuck watching that team.
0: That has to be brutal, though. If you're a Bengals fan in KC because you feel like your guy and Joe Burrow is better than Patrick Mahomes, but he doesn't have the accolades. He's not decorated the way Mahomes is, and you have to hear about it all the time. That's a tough spot to be in. More of your phone calls next. 888-SAY-ESPN. That's 888-729-3776. Would Patrick Mahomes only winning one more Super Bowl be disappointing, and do you think he can get another one? We'll hear from you next on Unsportsmanlike.
4: Camp to camp. Team to team.
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9: 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But we are getting closer to Kalen Culpepper getting up here. What does this mean for Royce Lewis? What does this mean for other prospects that are obviously knocking on the door here?
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0: 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He's Chris Canty. I'm Michelle Smallman. And we are revisiting a take that CeCe had a year ago about Patrick Mahomes and the Kansas City Chiefs. CeCe said that if Patrick Mahomes only wins one more Super Bowl, that will be disappointing. Again, this was a year ago, coming off the heels of Patrick Mahomes and the Chiefs being stopped from three-peating by the Philadelphia Eagles. And it was a brutal beatdown that the Eagles gave the Kansas City Chiefs.
1: BTA.
0: BTA.
1: BTA.
0: The Chiefs have a disappointing season last year. They go 6-11. Don't make the playoffs. Patrick Mahomes is injured. So now we are looking at this through a completely different lens. We are looking at, can the Chiefs get back to top form, get back to a Super Bowl, and win another one. Plus, if they only get one more in Patrick Mahomes' career, is that disappointing? Let's go to the phone lines. 888-SAY-ESPN. That's 888-729-3776. Ed, who's tuned in on the ESPN app, joins us from Kansas City. Ed, what's up?
15: Good morning. I'm from Kansas City. I'm in Wisconsin.
0: Oh, okay, copy.
15: So I kind of feel what that Cincinnati fan was talking about. But, you know, he has an option. He can get on that 70 going east, and he can go back to Cincinnati. But let's say this. It was 50 years before we had won a championship.
0: Mm-hmm.
15: We won three. Okay, now he went to five. Now, I got some teams that went to three, four, and five, and ain't won none. So I think that he will win one more, possibly two. And we saw Chris Sandy was talking about the receivers. Don't be surprised if they do bring Tyreek Hill back at a reasonable rate. And even after him being hurt, I still think he's still one of the fastest receivers in the NFL. So I still think they're going to be okay. Like I said, but I don't see no team in the AFC that's really, okay, they're going to beat them. Buffalo's not going to do it because they can't do it with pressure. Cincinnati's not going to do it because they're going to fall apart in weeks 1, 2, 3, 4, 5, 7. And they'll be done. So I'm just letting you know, who can you count on? Now, he might have got hurt. Everybody, you know, we don't want him to get hurt. He got hurt. But reality of it is he's the best quarterback in the AFC. That's just what it is.
0: But, Ed, you did say that he got hurt. Are you confident in the version that you're going to get from Patrick Mahomes this season, especially early on? Plus, you've got Travis Kelce not being the same as he used to be. You say you have confidence in this wide receiver group, but they might add Tyreek Hill. What about the injury? You might not get top-tier Mahomes for the first portion of the season.
1: And, oh, by the way, the New England Patriots just got A.J. Brown.
0: Right.
1: And the Denver Broncos just extended Sean Payton and brought everybody back and traded for Jalen Waddle. So we're just going to dismiss those moves by those teams.
0: Right.
1: That's the thing. And I guess that's my issue with the perception around the Kansas City Chiefs. Everybody knows that Patrick Mahomes is a great quarterback. When we have the Chiefs conversation, it is in no way, shape, or form an indictment on him.
0: No.
1: The conversation is about what the Kansas City Chiefs are surrounding him with, and are they putting their resources in the right places to fully take advantage of what Patrick Mahomes is bringing to the party? And the answer last year was an emphatic no. And so far, the way that I would characterize this offseason has to be disappointing. And something about that has to change.
0: Mm-hmm. We also compare him to Tom Brady, CC. We call him, or I dubbed him, the GOAT in waiting. But when we talk about the trajectory that Mahomes is on, Brady's the one we compare him to. Brady also was with Belichick essentially the entirety of his career before he went to Tampa Bay. How much longer is Patrick Mahomes going to have Andy Reid and Steve Spagnuolo? Big Red is 68, Spags is 66. Will he have that coaching staff in place for the entirety of his career? Because that's what we're doing. We're forecasting if he can win another one or if he can win multiple Super Bowls in this next chapter of his career. Is he going to be able to do that with a different coaching staff? That's something that needs to be brought up as well. Ryan in Texas, who's tuned in on the ESPN app, do you think it would be disappointing if Mahomes only wins one more Super Bowl? And can he win one more Super Bowl?
16: First of all, yes, I think it would, but I got to visit Vegas East this week, which was fantastic. Got to shout that out. It was awesome. I do think that it will be a disappointment. I think it's very parallel to Brady in that he had an injury also to start the next chapter, won more Super Bowls. Also, I think if they're going to have, again, no receivers that nobody knows, if you, the Chiefs are trying to get to that Patriots level of the dynasty also, of trying to win more Super Bowls. I do think it'll be a disappointment if they do not win another one. I don't think he'll ever move to another team, but I think his next chapter will be his Tampa Bay version will be what happens when he does get a new coach. And like Granger, will he be able to get it done? I think so.
0: Ryan, back up for a second. Why were you in Vegas East?
16: I'm from Texas. I'm currently in Boston on a great vacation. And so it was fantastic. Got to take a tour of ESPN with my boy Eric from Freddie and Harry. Was in the CAF, had lunch at the CAF this week.
0: Oh.
16: It was fantastic. Ran into McAfee, ran into Berman, got to meet Cam. I almost went to trivia, but I didn't have time.
0: Oh, what, our Cam? Trivia with our Cam?
16: Yeah. Tried to run into Pat at the Travelers, didn't catch him, but it was a fantastic, fantastic weekend. And but like Granger, Eric got it done, and I got to see some cool stuff.
0: That is awesome.
1: I shout see out the plug, Ryan. I see you.
0: I appreciate that. And shout out to Eric. Cam, your thoughts on this? You were going to bring Ryan to trivia?
17: So yeah, on Tuesdays I've started hosting at a bar now, the one I used to play at. So Ryan, if he was still in town, I think he was going to come by, but I think he's gone by now.
0: You're hosting trivia.
17: Yes, that's true.
18: Can we rig trivia? Can I come and can you rig it?
17: The ESPN Radio folks, sans you, came last week, and they came in second without me rigging it, so they don't even need me to.
0: Hold on, this is on Tuesdays?
17: Tuesdays at 7.
0: I will be Bristol next Tuesday.
17: Oh, come by. You and whoever else you're usually crewed up with.
0: Should I come? Pat, you want to go to trivia?
18: Sure.
0: I know Nuno.
18: As long as Cam's going to rig it for us.
0: Nuno, you're a no.
17: Nah,
0: I know you're
17: you guys
0: out.
17: Got it. There's sports questions. There's pop culture questions. You don't need me to cook the books.
0: Cece, how do you fare on trivia? I feel like you'd be pretty good.
1: I am not good at trivia.
0: Really?
1: At all. My wife reminds me of that every time we watch Jeopardy. I'm not good at trivia.
0: That surprises me. I feel like you're a guy who knows a lot about a lot.
17: There's a difference between being good at trivia and being good at Jeopardy. Those questions are ridiculously hard.
1: Yeah, I mean, I understand that, but isn't Jeopardy a form of trivia?
17: Yes, I'm absolutely just saying that's okay, like a very elevated form.
1: Sure, okay, that's great, but it's an opportunity to measure yourself every single day. Sometimes there are even repeat episodes. And when you have a repeat episode and you still get the question wrong, it's probably an issue. I'm just going to say that I'm not good at trivia. And it's okay, because I don't have to be good at everything.
0: That is true. Speaking of repeat episodes, will we get a repeat episode of Mahomes winning a Super Bowl? Steve in Maryland is tuned in via YouTube. Steve, what do you think?
19: I think maybe he can do it, but, you know, it all starts in the run game. If they get a run game going and get some better defense, probably I would say the linebackers, they can be okay. But let's talk for real here. You coming off an ACL injury, that takes at least 2 years. If you're going to get the full-fledged Patrick Mahomes, I don't see that happening. And you're talking, and I am a diehard Baltimore Ravens fan, so I don't like really talking about the Kansas City Chiefs anyway. But, I think he can get another ring. If Andy Reid stays there, maybe another year, maybe two, but I think his successor should be the offensive coordinator. I think it's Bielemi, whatever. I think that he should stay within his realm of expertise on the offensive side of the ball. But next year, I can see Mahomes coming back. Unless Holmes has that same formula that Adrian Peterson had when he came off his ACL back in the day. If he can come back like that, then maybe, yeah. But coming off that kind of injury, I don't see the full-fledged Patrick Mahomes.
0: It's going to be...
17: What is this, his show?
0: It is going to be tough, CeCe, coming off that ACL injury. Up next, upon further review, here on Unsportsmanlike.
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29: John Hodges keeps us going, all of us, and that's kept our farm and ranch alive. 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
28: How has a nurse impacted your life?

0: was in sports, and I give you my top three most fascinating topics the way that I see them. But before I get into that, I have to introduce the First Lady of Unsportsmanlike, Michelle Smallman.
1: Thank you. Hello.
0: No Evan Cohen today. I am the resident Super Bowl champ, and away we go.
2: Number
0: Let's
2: three.
0: Let's kick this off. Jaylen Brown responds to analytics criticism amidst trade talks. During a recent radio interview, our very own resident front office executive, Bobby March, said that front offices across the NBA have, quote, mixed feelings about Brown. Quote, I had one analytics guy say that, yeah, we view him as the seventh best player on a team. End quote. That prompted JB to go on social media and respond. Quote, analytics nowadays used to discredit and control narratives, roll a ball out, none of these dudes better than me on both ends. Who does he work for? Nobody has more combined regular season playoff games, more combined regular season and playoff games won since I entered the league 10 years ago. End quote. Gotta say, Smalls, I'm with JB, I'm with Jaylen Brown on this one. The pendulum has swung way too far when it comes to the numbers being the Bible for teams when it comes to decision-making. Mm-hmm. Numbers don't always quantify a player's impact on a game. And just because you can explain your decision with analytics, it doesn't absolve you from blame when the said decisions don't work out. Cavs coach Kenny Atkinson invoking analytics in the Eastern Conference Finals is still every bit as ridiculous today as it was a month ago when he initially said the comments. I'm sick of people throwing analytics in our faces as if it's the end-all, be-all. The games aren't played by robots. They're played by human beings. Jaylen Brown is 1,000% on point with this.
1: Yeah, whatever numbers that people could point to say Jaylen Brown isn't a top two player on a team, I would counter with three. That's the number I'm looking at. And that's top-line resume items for Jaylen Brown. Conference Finals MVP, Finals MVP, NBA champion. That's all I need to hear. The guy, multiple times when his team needed him to step up and be the best player on the team, not only in the regular season, but in the postseason, was able to do it. What are we doing here? When it comes to Jaylen Brown, what are we doing here? I know everybody wants to be the smartest person in the room, and they want to find something that cracks the code. They want to be able to forecast things in an appropriate and cutting-edge way. But sometimes we get too far in the weeds with this stuff, CeCe. We see it all across sports. I saw it for so long in baseball. It used to drive me nuts. I'm like, okay, but the computer and the numbers don't account for X, Y, Z that's happening with a player's body or in his life or in his mind or how to quantify the clutch gene. It's just ridiculous. So to say that he's the seventh best player on a team, we've gone too far.
0: Yeah, we've gone too far. Now, here's the thing. He's going to end up getting traded at some point this summer. Mm-hmm. And I can promise you, wherever he goes, he won't be the seventh best player on the team. He's going to be a top two contributor to a team that is trying to win a title.
1: Right.
0: So there is going to be a team out there that says, yeah, whatever that analytics guy that Bobby Marks was talking to was saying about Jaylen Brown, it's absolutely ridiculous. He has already proven that he can be a top two player on a championship-winning team. So the analytics or whatever metrics that you're using are clearly wrong because the objective is to win a championship. He's already proven that he can do that as a top two player. I don't get it. I'll never understand it. I just think that in professional sports, we've gone far, way too far when it comes to justifying decisions or opinions strictly by using numbers.
1: Do you know what it is, CeCe? Real quick.
0: Go ahead.
1: I think people are afraid. They're operating from a place of fear because we know that the runway for you to have these top jobs, whether it's in a front office or as a coach, it's fleeting. If you don't get it done in a short amount of time, usually you're out of there. And so if you have a number or some evidence that is telling you if you make X decision, you're in a better position to succeed. I think people are afraid to trust their own gut and their mind and what they're seeing. And they want to go back on the numbers because they think, okay, this is me having the cheat code to the test. And that's not necessarily how it works.
0: Smalls, you know where you never hear analytics from? The team that's winning.
1: Yeah.
0: You never hear them say, yeah, you

0: how the analytics said that this player was better than that player in these minutes, so that's why we did it. You never hear that from the winning side.
1: I didn't have that from the Knicks.
0: Never heard that from the Knicks, not once. It's ridiculous.
1: Didn't hear any of that, especially the when the Spurs led by double digits in every game that the Knicks won. Analytics, analytics would have told you that it was impossible for the Knicks to do what they did. And yet here they are, cohesive. The chemistry was right. They're champions.
0: Exactly. 1,000%. If you're on the explaining side, as Tom Brady says, you're on the losing side. Next.
2: Number two.
0: Ex-stars call out the WNBA and say that the league has to protect players better. Candace Parker, Elena Deladon, and four-time championship-winning coach Cheryl Reeves spoke Friday as they prepared to be inducted into the Women's Basketball Hall of Fame. One day after the WNBA suspended Alyssa Thomas for her hit on Caitlin Clark, Parker, Deladon, and Reeves agreed that the league needs to do a better job protecting the players and cracking down on excessive contact. Parker said, quote, "The physicality has always been there, but because we went through it, so much physicality, it does not mean that I think it has to be that way," end quote. In the W this season, scoring is up, foul calls are also up, and there's more parity in the league. Over the last 7 days, there have been 13 games that have been decided by single digits, and through the month of June, that is the third most games decided by single digits through the month of June in league history. You've had 63 games decided by single digits. However, inconsistency when it comes to officiating physicality in the game is an issue. The refs, along with analysts that cover the sport, have to call the balls and strikes because non-basketball acts that could potentially injure star players is not in the best interest of the entertainment product that is the W. Smalls, what say you?
1: Totally agree, CeCe, and I know a lot of this is circled around Caitlin Clark, or at least she's part of the conversation in a big, big way. I went back and looked because, like I said, the commentary is always there about her getting targeted and teams going after her. She has received, or been on the receiving end, I should say, of 9 flagrant fouls since she came into the league in 2024. It's the most towards any player in that time frame. And the opposition knows that she doesn't like physicality, so they attack her. But to your point, she is a draw. And I know that a lot of other players don't want to hear that, but you have to make sure that the stars in your game, the reason why a lot of people are buying tickets, are going to be able to be healthy and out there on the floor. So this is definitely something that the W needs to discuss and look into.
0: Yeah, I mean, a high tide raises all boats.
1: Correct.
0: And Caitlin Clark is a super yacht.
1: Yeah.
0: Like there's no question about it. When she came into the league, it made it a lot easier for companies to fork over, you know, 10-figure checks when it comes to media rights deals. The WNBA wasn't seeing that type of growth and that type of interest until Caitlin Clark came into the league. It was on the upswing, but now it's skyrocketed. And so I understand players might feel a way about Caitlin Clark bringing in a whole new audience, a whole new fan base, but doesn't that benefit everybody? Isn't that what everybody wants to see?
1: Yes.
0: And so I guess the what they're doing in terms of, you know, knocking her around, pushing her around, I'm not going to say that physicality doesn't have its place, but grabbing somebody by the throat should never be a part of a basketball game.
1: Correct.
0: Whether it's the NBA or the WNBA. And that's a bridge too far, and I don't know how anybody can justify what Alyssa Thomas did, even if the refs didn't get it right in real time on the court. The W still made the right decision by suspending Alyssa Thomas, and they need to be more proactive when it comes to deterring those types of behaviors on the court. Next.
2: Number one.
0: The PGA Tour establishes a new competitive format to debut in 2028. This was announced at TPC River Highlands this week. Former NFL executive and current PGA Tour CEO Brian Rolup has pushed through the adoption of a merit-based structure of promotion and relegation, separating golfers in the PGA Tour Championship Series and the PGA Tour Challenger Series alongside a match play postseason. I mean, listen, Those are three great words. Match play, postseason, and golf. Amazing. So, the PGA Tour Championship Series, 15 regular season events, which will feature 120-player fields with no sponsor exemptions or alternates, and a 36-hole cut to the top 65 and ties. Purses will be at least $20 million each. And the postseason, the season-ending tour championship will shift away from its longtime home in Atlanta and rotating prestigious courses across the U.S. It will become a two-week playoff featuring a group stage transitioning into a bracketed match play format. Smalls, I am fired up about what we're going to see. I mean, listen, today, this morning, we're going to get Victor Hovland and Scottie Scheffler at TPC River Islands in sudden depth. I love the idea of matching up golfers and having match play in a bracket, NCAA tournament style. It's going to be amazing. Where are you at when it comes to the new format for the PGA Tour in 2028?
1: I love it. I love that they are thinking of ways to sharpen their sport. And they talked a lot about the word meritocracy when they were talking about the changes that they're implementing. They want the results to matter more than popularity, more than sponsorships and things of that nature. See, if it was up to me, we'd have relegation in every sport. I love the idea of you being forced not to be bad, and there being consequences on the back end of that. But I love this out of golf. Like they said, they're competing for fans' attention, so the way that they can sharpen their product and make it more compelling, more dramatic, have the competition be at a higher level, I think is very smart.
0: Yeah, I mean, listen, a lot of the conversation started with the emergence of the LIV Tour. That has since floundered a little bit. The funding from the LIV Tour is shaky.
1: Yeah.
0: And so I like the idea of Brian Rolapp being, you know, proactive when it comes to trying to find ways to innovate in the sport, because it's not necessarily about satisfying current PGA Tour fans. It's how you can bring in other fans. It's how you can, you know, establish a bigger tent for your sport and thereby drive revenue and drive growth. Now, our resident golf enthusiast, Pat Costello, where do you land when it comes to the PGA Tour and their new format?
3: I was kind of confused by it when they first announced it, and I'm still a little bit confused by it. So I actually asked Michael Kim about it when I was on the course with him.
1: Oh, nice.
3: And he just goes, hey, you just play well and it's fine. Like, the answer is always just more birdies. It's like, yeah, that makes sense. So
1: I love that you got went straight to the source, a PGA golfer.
0: Exactly. So you're not against it, Pat?
3: No, I'm not against it. I mean, it's not, it doesn't seem like it's all that different from kind of how it already functions, but I have to look into it more.
4: How does it impact your caddying career?
1: Oh, great question.
3: We'll find out.
4: More birdies, I guess.
3: More birdies more is always birdies. The answer.
1: What do you see here?
0: Match play, though, Pat? That's got to be kind of cool.
3: I do like match play. I love that they're bringing match play back. I hated that they got rid of it.
0: Yeah, there we go. So that is upon further review.
1: Great stuff, CeCe. And coming up next, a lot going on with Brandon Ayuk. Great negotiation tactics or concerning behavior? We'll get you up to speed and answer that question next here on Unsportsmanlike, presented by Progressive Insurance.
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1: 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A more difficult riddle to figure out, CC, is what's going on with wide receiver Brandon Ayuk and the San Francisco 49ers. So let's go back in time here. So last July, essentially a year ago, the 49ers voided the guaranteed money for 2026 and Brandon Ayuk's four-year $120 million contract. They had signed him to that extension in August 2024. And since then, the two parties have basically been beefing. So after they voided the guaranteed money, it came out that they were not pleased with the way that he was rehabbing, that he didn't participate in rehab sessions for his torn ACL, MCL, and meniscus. He suffered that injury in his right knee back in 2024. So they put him on the reserve left team list back in December because he stopped showing up at the team facility. Now, veterans and the 49ers, CC, are scheduled to report to training camp July 25th. And Brandon Ayuk has been very vocal about his displeasure with the situation, we'll put it that way. And he's been speaking out on social media. So he had a 3.5 minute video where he discussed his relationship with the 49ers. And he said he's not coming back. Here's what Brandon Ayuk had to say via his YouTube.
14: We is not cool. We won't be cool. And I will never be stepping in that building except for on October 19 when I come through with that belt.
1: CC, your reaction. Brandon Ayuk leaving no gray area as to how he feels about the 49ers and the situation at hand.
0: Yeah, but here's the problem that Brandon Ayuk is facing. He might have to step back in the building to force the San Francisco 49ers to stop squatting on his rights and to cut him so he can sign as an unencumbered free agent. Because right now, with no guarantees on his salary in 2026, the 49ers aren't compelled to do anything. Like, and when this player is on social media and he's talking reckless and he's bad-mouthing the head coach, the GM, the organization, there's no incentive for San Francisco to do him any favors and allow him to hook up with his next team earlier in the calendar in terms of preparation for the upcoming season. So, yeah, if Brandon Ayuk wants to force the 49ers' hand, then he has to show up for work. Now, here's the thing. If he's under contract and he reports to training camp or he shows up to the facility to work out, they have to let him. And so if it's a situation where they don't want him to be there and he decides he goes there, that's when the 49ers would be compelled to do something. Mm-hmm. And I think that's how it's going to have to escalate in order for Brandon Ayuk to get what he wants.
1: Well, it seems like he'll take it there. It seems like he'll do whatever is necessary in order for him to get what he wants. And you mentioned his next team. It's very clear that he's trying to navigate his way to Washington to play for the Commanders and with his former teammate at Arizona State, Jaden Daniels. Several times throughout this saga, CC, he's talked about wanting to join the Commanders. He's held up a football with a Commanders logo on it. He did it again in the video that we're talking about that he posted to YouTube on Saturday. He's done it prior to that.
0: He wore a Commander's hat?
1: Yeah, he wore a Commander's hat. He's posted on Instagram several times that he wants to go there. So if this is his desired outcome and he needs to go to the building and be a malcontent in order for them to be pushed in a situation for him to get what he wants, I don't think he's against that, CC. It seems like he is in a position to do, or he's putting himself in a position to do whatever it takes.
0: Oh, for sure. And here's the thing. If you're talking about Brandon Ayuk on a minimum deal, then I'd absolutely think that it's worth the risk for the Washington Commanders, right? To take that flyer, knowing that there is a personal relationship there. But you are talking about a receiver that averaged 14 and a half yards per catch, right? This is a guy that has had a 1,000-yard year. This is a guy that has made an All-Pro. This guy is talented when he's rolling. The only problem is we haven't seen Brandon Ayuk on the field nearly enough in recent years. Since the start of 2024, you're talking about this dude playing in a total of 7 games out of a possible 34. So Brandon Ayuk has not been healthy or available the last couple of years. And on top of that, he's bringing in a hell of a lot of baggage to your organization. If you want to sign him on a minimum deal, then it makes some sense. If you're the Commanders, I guess you're just going to cycle through ex-49ers wide receivers until you find one that sticks.
1: Right.
0: But I do think that he does address a need for Washington in terms of being able to have another bona fide threat opposite of Scary Terry. So I like the potential of Brandon Ayuk, just so long as you protect the franchise's interest by not investing too much in the salary that you're giving this guy.
1: There's so many interesting layers to this. We don't even know what Washington's desire level is when it comes to Brandon Ayuk. Like when we were talking about A.J. Brown and his divorce that was impending with the Eagles, and we knew that the Patriots were a landing spot because we knew that they had definitive interest in him. And I know the Commanders can't come out and publicly say that they want Brandon Ayuk because he's technically still under contract with the 49ers, but we still don't know that it's a done deal if he gets what he wants. Now, in addition to everything that we've already outlined, there is the wrinkle, CC, that comes with his agent. So Ryan Williams is Brandon Ayuk's former agent. He's apparently friends and has a business relationship with John Lynch of the 49ers. Brandon Ayuk said on Friday on his Instagram that he had fired his agent back in November, and that there's nobody that will be speaking for him. So that's another thing to keep in mind as this is going down. Brandon Ayuk also went on his YouTube and talked about the conversation or communication that he's had with John Lynch, the 49ers, or potentially a lack thereof. Here's what he had to say.
14: General manager gonna pull up to my house. A weirdo. Like, bro, don't pull up to my house uninvited, boy. Safe. The But I knew it was gonna do it. So I'm looking at my camera, my front door camera. I see a big old white boy, white man, former NFL safety. And I'm like, oh, hell no. Nah. And I know my wife is about to be back home soon, so I had to call my wife and say, it's a big white man at the house. I don't know what he's doing over there. He was not invited. Creepy. So if you're on your way home, just spin the block a few times, because I don't know what bro on.
1: So Brandon Ayuk alleging that John Lynch showed up to his house uninvited. He did not provide the ring cam video or evidence like that he was referencing there, but suggested that the situation wasn't safe for he and his wife, CC. Your reaction?
0: Yeah, I don't know how to read that interpretation from Brandon Ayuk. All I will say is this. If the general manager shows up to your house, this is somebody that is literally controlling your employment. It's a conversation that needs to be had, and apparently it's not one that could be had over the phone. So I don't know if I would read it as a threat. Clearly that's how he's interpreting it, but it's just adding layer upon layer to an already tense, weird situation. So I just think that it's time for this to end, and the San Francisco 49ers need to go ahead and release Brandon Ayuk, because it's clear that they have no intentions of allowing him to play for them this upcoming season. The relationship has soured. It's done. There are no more guarantees within his contract. Cut the man so both parties can be done with this saga. It's enough already. I understand you're holding on to his rights because you can, but just because you can doesn't mean you should. Mm-hmm. And the San Francisco 49ers, John Lynch, Kyle Shanahan have already made their point. Teams are past OTAs. Teams are past minicamps. Go ahead and move on from this dude and allow him to continue his NFL career.
1: Well, coming up next, we'll ask our resident GM how he would handle this situation with Brandon Ayuk. And if he was running the Commanders, would he want to take a chance on him? Mike Tannenbaum joins us next here on Unsportsmanlike.
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1: 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Alongside our resident Super Bowl champion, Chris Canty, I'm Michelle Smallman. No Evan Cohen today. But our ESPN NFL front office insider, former NFL GM Mike Tannenbaum, is here in studio. Mike T, what's going on?
2: Hey, Michelle. Good to be with you.
1: Great to be with you, as always. We were just talking about the Brandon Ayuk situation. He and the San Francisco 49ers at odds. He obviously wants out there. And in a 3.5 minute long YouTube video, he alleged that GM John Lynch showed up at his house. He didn't have a confrontation with them, but he said that he showed up at his house. Did you ever have to show up to a player's house when you were a GM to handle a confrontation or perhaps an uncomfortable situation?
2: Oh, yeah. More than one. And, you know.
1: More than one.
2: Oh, yeah. I mean, like, really, your job description as a GM is you're the chief problem solving officer.
1: Yeah.
2: So, Yeah, things come up all the time.
1: And you'd rather do it face-to-face? So you would arrive at someone's home?
2: Yeah.
1: So that's not out of pocket or it's not out of practice for a GM to do that?
2: Yeah. Now, context is when you go there, it's not unexpected. And sometimes you're going to meet the player and the agent. Or, you know, there would be a lot of times we would have meeting, like, outside the building, like, over lunch or whatever. Mm-hmm. You know, because typically, like, players don't feel like when you give an offer, oh, like, I think you're paying me too much. You know, I'm overpaid. I want to take less. Or, you know, somebody in your building like, you know what? I don't want that promotion. Like, so you're always dealing with people that, you know, feel like they're underpaid or you're just always putting out fires. Like, this one's much more high profile. But that's a big part of the job. I mean, it's story for another day. But that's why a lot of GMs, you know, when they make that transition, they struggle right away because they've either been a former scout and can tell you that player A is better than player B, maybe from the administrative side. But, you know, this is a leadership position. It's one of, it's the ultimate people job. So, the fact, knowing John Lynch the way I know him, he's a very sincere person. And I can see him doing that with all the right intentions.
1: Just to get face to face and have the dialogue?
2: Yeah, absolutely.
3: So, Mr. T, how does this end up getting resolved when it comes to the Brandon Ayuk of it all in San Francisco?
2: Hey, Chris, I'd say, look, I think it's beyond inconceivable that he ever plays for them again, given what's happened. I was always one for, like, look, we're sitting here. It's June 29th. It's doubtful anyone's going to trade for him. Let's just cut our losses and move on. Like, every day this goes on, like, what is it going to benefit us if we know we're going to come at some point? I would speak to the owner. I'd speak to the head coach, Kyle Shanahan, in this case, and say, hey, look, we made a million mistakes. He's made a million mistakes. Let's cut our losses and let's get ready for the season.
1: If you were the Washington Commanders, which is the team that he's very publicly campaigning to go to, given everything you've seen from him as this saga has progressed, would you want to take a chance on him?
2: Yeah, well, certainly I go through the process. You know, the fact that he's good friends with your star quarterback certainly helps. There's two sides to every story. The truth is somewhere usually in the middle. And they certainly could use a receiver. He's 28 years old. He averages 14 yards a catch. With that said, I would be concerned with some of the things he's done and what are we bringing into the locker room? What message are we sending? Mm-hmm. You know, some of the times, like, you could be in a situation like this where you bring in your 8 to 10 leaders. I'm sure Chris was part of a lot of those conversations in his career where, hey, we have an opportunity to get a really good player, but look, there's been bumps in the road. Does anybody have any concerns? Let's talk about it ahead of time.
3: Mm-hmm. Mr. T, we've got Bijan Robinson and Jahmyr Gibbs both angling for contract extensions with their respective franchises. They came in the same draft. Of course, Bijan went first. If you're looking to pay one of those running backs, if you can only choose one, who's the guy that you're paying, and what does the contract look like?
2: Yeah, I'd love to pay both, but if you force my hand, I would go with Gibbs just because he's a little bit more explosive. I love Bijan Robinson. I think he's great. And has to go to the top of the class. You know, I think one of the things that running backs in general are going to argue is, like, look, we're point scorers, we're explosive. Certainly those two are. So the dogma of not paying a running back, Chris, is going to be something I would fight hard and say, well, wait a second, look at these receivers, upwards of $40 million a year, and try to close the gap. But there is a big gap between the running back and receiver markets.
1: We're speaking with our ESPN NFL front office insider and former NFL GM Mike Tannenbaum here on Unsportsmanlike. And Mike T, one of the biggest storylines that we've had in football over the past couple months is Brendan Sorsby, the former Texas Tech quarterback who was embroiled in a gambling scandal. So he can't play at Texas Tech. The NFL denied him, denied the supplemental draft, and the CFL is the latest league that said that they're going to block Brendan Sorsby from playing for them. Does he have any options remaining? If you were counseling him or guiding him, what would you tell him to do?
2: Yeah, I mean, it looks like the best thing he could do is just be, and I think it was laid out with the letter from the league when they denied his petition to go in the supplemental draft, like, be the best version of yourself, like, work on yourself. And by the way, like, your audience first and foremost is yourself, but then it's the 32 other teams, and document it. You know, meet with a clinician, you know, get in the best shape of your life, show rigor, discipline, remorse, accountability, and set yourself up for the best version you can starting in 2027. And I'll say this, like, I've seen players go two ways when that happens, be it because of injury or otherwise. Some look at this as, you know, the greatest opportunity they've ever had. It's going to be a second chance. And others really struggle when they're not in, you know, structure, mm-hmm. not within the constraints of a very, you know, defined schedule. So, look, I really hope it works out. I'm a big believer in giving someone, you know, a second chance. But obviously, you know, more than one league has now spoken between college, the NFL, and CFL. And hopefully he learns from this. And really, it starts with, hey, I made a mistake. I have to own that.
3: Mr. T, staying with quarterbacks that could potentially be a part of the 2027 NFL draft class, Archie Manning came out over the weekend and said that he was disappointed in people that, quote, crowned his grandson before he ever took a snap as a starter in major college football at Texas. I'm curious to know from your perspective, what is your perception of Arch Manning, and is he at the top of the class when it comes to quarterbacks that you expect to be drafted next spring?
2: Yeah, look, I think that's why we all love Archie, right? He'll tell, like, he is old school. And, you know, if you just go by how they played last year, Dante Moore, in my opinion, was the better player. Arch Manning got better, and I think we're all expecting him to come out, but I give Arch a lot of credit. Like, he has to work on his fundamentals. Like, to me, his completion percentage has to go up by at least, you know, 10 percentage points. Now, they just added Cam Coleman from Auburn. That'll help. Defensively, they added Will Muschamp. I think that's going to help, so they should be a better team. But, you know, I feel like with college football guys, like, we talk so much about Sorsby, litigation, potential, you know, new legislation, but it's the games. Like, they play so many big games this year. It's going to be really exciting. They got Ohio State week two. They got Texas A&M, LSU. Like, it's going to be a great season. And Arch Manning has all the ability in the world. And I give him a ton of credit, not only for staying in school in 2026, but not even definitively deciding what he'll do in the future. And I give him a ton of credit. You could go back to 1997. We were at the Jets. Peyton Manning considered coming out. He wanted to spend another year at Tennessee, and obviously, you know, the rest is history.
1: Mm-hmm. He's our ESPN NFL front office insider, Mike Tannenbaum, joining us here on Unsportsmanlike. And Mike T, we like to call ourselves a show of accountability, so we like to go back a year ago and see what we were talking about, see what hot takes we had, or just general takes, and see if they still held water. So a year ago today, Chris Canty said that it would be disappointing if Patrick Mahomes only won one more Super Bowl. Reminder, they were coming off a failed three-peat attempt. The Eagles beat them in that Super Bowl. This is a guy who's gone to five Super Bowls and won three. Do you think it would be a disappointment if Mahomes only won one Super Bowl? And do you think he can get back to and even win another one?
2: Yeah, I agree with Chris, and I think he will. I don't think it's going to be this year. I think this is a team that has an unusual amount of questions. Ironically, Michelle, starting with Patrick Mahomes, my experience with quarterbacks are, when they have a lower body injury, you know, an Achilles, an ACL, like, until they're hit, go to the ground and get up, they're not fully healed. And even though he'll be medically cleared, and I have no doubt he'll be Superman again, I just don't know if it's going to be this year. And look, Rashee Rice is their number one receiver, and he spent 30 days in jail, came off another knee procedure of his own. I think at corner, they'll be okay. I love Mansoor Delane. They're going to try to squeeze a year out. Legarius Sneed coming back. But for a team that we talk about in dynastic terms, there's an unusual amount of questions.
3: Mr. T, every single year we see these worst to first candidates in the NFL. And this year, the top candidate is the Detroit Lions out of the NFC North. Now, ironically, a couple of years ago, they were the team that was in first place in the division. So I'll ask the inverse. Who's the team that was a division winner from 2025 that you see as a potential regression candidate?
2: Well, I would just go with Denver because I like the Chargers. Denver hasn't done anything wrong, in my opinion, but I think the Chargers, if they have two healthy tackles and Rashawn Slater and Joe, if they're healthy for all 17 games, I think Mike McDaniel's going to bring some very necessary balance to that team. I think Herbert gets hit less, and I think the Chargers could be really good going to year three here with Coach Harbaugh. So that, to me, is the team that could really make some real noise this year.
1: I was hoping you were going to say the Bears.
2: Yeah. I'm there.
1: Division winner that could regress.
2: Yeah. I mean, they had a lot of things go really well for them. Now, look, they're talented. Some questions about their pass rush.
1: Tough strength of schedule.
2: Very tough strength of schedule. Especially in Green Bay.
1: That's right. Thank you, Mike T. Mike Tannenbaum, our ESPN NFL front office insider.
2: Leading the witness, Michelle.
1: Mike T, this, you and I love love. We've been saying this for years.
2: Yes.
1: Now's the time. This is the season.
2: I need a Jordan Love, Justin Herbert, like 1-2 in the MVP race. You know, that's what I...
1: Okay, let me ask you this, because we talk about both of those guys in possibility terms. Jordan Love obviously has had more postseason success than Justin Herbert. But if this season the results are the same, where we're not seeing Jordan Love be in the MVP conversation, we're not seeing the Packers go further into the playoffs, we're not seeing Justin Herbert win playoff games, does the narrative around both of those guys change?
2: Not in my mind. I think they're both uber-talented, high character guys that are athletic and durable. I really think both of them, if we were starting a team, the three of us, and we were looking at like the prototype of what we want them to look like, I'm hard pressed. I mean, they're big and strong and accurate, and like, look, could Jordan Love make, have a handful of throws that you don't like? Yeah, but we said the same thing about Brett Favre. Justin Herbert has to get over the hump. We've said that about a ton of quarterbacks. And when you think about, like, would you rather have, I'm just picking some names, Julian Singh or C.J. Carr or Dante Moore before those guys? Like, mm-hmm. I don't think so. Like, those are grown men who could play really well. And, again, they both have areas they could continue to improve. But I think both of them are going to be great players.
1: 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Thank you, Mike T.
2: All right. Thanks, guys.
1: Coming up next is Pat Costello with I'm Over It. Keep it here on Unsportsmanlike.
0: Camp to camp. 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

0: Every time that they would have these games in the regular season, we would hear, oh, that's not us. We're going to, you know, straighten out. Denver, game one. They do the same crap, and Fitch comes back and says, well, they lied to me, and so I lit them up. No, you didn't. They don't care about you. They have no respect for you. You don't do this to your coach. So Ant going over and fraternizing with the players in-game from San Antonio doesn't surprise me one bit.
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6: I'm over it. Ugh. With Pat the producer.
7: Why didn't anyone tell me how important conditioner was to hair?
8: You don't have hair.
7: I use it on my beard. Who knows a coward?
9: Oh.
7: So I'm going to a concert tonight because I'm trying to be a cultured member of society. Nuno called me an inspiration for doing this type of thing.
10: Can you imagine Javonte trying to tackle Derrick Henry?
11: No, I can't.
9: Absolutely.
12: Wait, the thing is, I think I could. I am about 5'5", 140 pounds.
13: Ugh. I'm over it. I'm sick and tired and over it.
7: Get a life.
9: It is time for I'm Over It, if I could speak, where our producer, Pat Costello, gives us things that are on his mind and sports and his life and the world. Alongside Chris Canty, I am Michelle Smallman. Pat, take it away.
7: We'll get to sports in a second, but Michelle Smallman.
9: Oh, boy. Here we go, CC.
7: Cheated on Friday.
9: I didn't cheat.
7: Michelle Smallman cheated in the word of the day, ladies and gentlemen of the jury.
9: Cheat.
7: I would like you to take a listen to Michelle Smallman's video that she posted about it.
9: What's up, OK Baddies? We are tied 2-2 heading into the show on this Friday. Let's bring home the win so Evan has a miserable weekend.
14: Scintillation.
9: Scintillation is our word of the day. It means a sparkling or flickering of light.
14: Scintillation.
9: Our scintillating conversation about the Saints and Tyler Shuck.
15: Ed Norton and Brad Pitt were at the soccer game last night standing together, and they made a Fight Club joke, Edward Norton talking to Edward Norton. Because Tyler Durden, Fight Club, Brad Pitt's character, the whole thing is it's not actually a character. It's just himself. Don't, if you do spoil it.
9: Spoiler alert.
15: Oh my God, I saw it in your eyes. You're Fabergé egging this up.
7: Is Fight Club a good movie?
15: No, yes. It's a great movie.
7: I don't think so.
15: Oh,
7: I'm out on it.
9: I've never seen it.
15: You've never seen Fight Club?
8: Mm-mm. I called that off the air as Evan was setting it up. I was like, Michelle is not going to get this reference.
16: He did.
17: Also, was that your guess for word of the day?
15: Yeah. Fabergé.
9: Fabergé is not our word of the day.
15: Well, I have no idea.
9: Scintillating is our word of the day.
15: That's ridiculous. Oh!
7: Ladies and gentlemen of the jury, scintillating was not the word of the day. It was scintillation as played on your app. Michelle Smallman, a cheat.
9: A couple things here. One, Evan guessed Fabergé. So even if I got it wrong,
7: nope.
9: I win because not he true. Guessed incorrectly.
7: Not true. Because we went through this on Thursday where we said Evan guessed wrong and you almost didn't get the word of the day in. And then you had to jam it in right at the end of the show.
9: If he guesses it wrong, he loses.
7: Yeah, but you have to use the word properly during the show.
9: Scintillation
7: and you did not.
9: Is the noun, scintillating the adjective.
8: Yeah, but they're different words.
7: That's not the word.
8: It's a different conjugation of the word.
7: Your word was scintillation, and you did not use that word.
9: CeCe, put on your white wig. Be the judge here, please. Where do you come down on this ruling?
18: I am with Vegas East. You did not use the word.
9: Dang.
18: As described by the word of the day app, it is scintillation, not scintillating. You have to use it.
17: I, as the producer of the show, agree with Michelle, so you win.
7: That's not how it works.
17: No, it does.
7: She didn't use the word of the day.
9: But Evan guessed wrong.
17: Yeah,
7: but you didn't use
17: wrong.
7: The word. You didn't use the word during the show.
18: You have to use the word.
7: You have to use the word to get the point. You didn't use the word.
9: Okay, well, then we need to develop some pretty hard guidelines for the word of the day.
7: Yeah, I think it's pretty easy.
18: Use the word.
9: He guessed wrong.
8: What a tough guideline.
9: So he loses regardless of what happens after that.
8: No. He guessed wrong after you used the word incorrectly. If you had said scintillation instead of scintillating, he probably would have guessed scintillation and not scintillating.
17: You know what this is? This is what the NBA does with the last 2 minute report on post games.
8: Yeah, we love the L2MR.
17: You lost the game. Our bad, that was a foul, or that wasn't a foul. That's what this is.
8: But we didn't know that because she didn't reveal what the word was. She said the word was scintillating. You missed it. It wasn't scintillating. It was scintillation, which Evan probably would have gotten.
7: A cheat, I say.
8: Cheating.
18: Yeah.
17: You're still a winner, Mark.
18: She fudged it a little bit on Friday.
9: If we're being honest, I recorded the first part of the video after the show. And when I played it on my phone for Rob, we had to do a second take because I gasped and said, ooh, I used the adjective and not the noun.
7: Ooh, I cheated.
18: Yeah.
7: Whoopsie.
9: I wrote it down. Because what happens is I get it on my phone in the morning and I write it down on a piece of paper. And I wrote it down as scintillating, not scintillation. But I thought, oh, well, he guessed wrong. So even though I may have flubbed it a little bit, he still lost.
18: No, I feel like we have to strike Friday from the record.
9: So it was a tie.
18: If we do, then it's a tie week. Yes.
8: If he had guessed an incorrect word before you used it, it would be maybe different. Then you just, use the word later in the show to dunk on him. But you used the word before he had even guessed. And, scintillating isn't going to tip anyone off. That's a pretty
18: good
8: word.
18: No, but if you say scintillation. Absolutely.
8: Evan's like, absolutely. Oh. Evan's catching that for sure.
9: Fine. It's a push.
8: Thank you.
9: Under protest.
17: Well, hold on.
7: Admitting that you cheated.
17: I'll solve this. Which one of you showed up today?
9: I am here.
17: You win.
18: Actually, no. It's the win for all of us because Evan didn't show up.
9: So we win today and I won the week. Next one, Pat.
7: I went to the Travelers basically this entire weekend. I went on Wednesday, obviously, to caddy for Michael Kim.
9: Yes.
7: And then I went on Friday, Saturday, and Sunday. Left because of the rain. But I got to, on Friday, watch Scottie Scheffler's dad do a live I'm Over It in the gallery.
9: What?
7: So we're standing on the 15th hole, and it is packed, obviously. Everyone wants to see Scottie Scheffler play up, and I think Wyndham Clark's group with Tommy Fleetwood was either right in front or right behind them, so it is packed. No internet, nothings. And Scottie Scheffler's dad is standing there trying to get into the stands that he has a ticket for, but he's not allowed in because he can't get on his app to get the ticket because the internet's not working. So we're watching Scottie Scheffler's dad be like, I hate the internet. I have no patience for this, and storm off. It was incredible.
9: So what happened? Did he get in?
7: I don't know. He disappeared into the crowd. But it was unbelievable to watch this man have a complete meltdown about the internet.
18: That's crazy because that could potentially happen and you don't have a backup. Like there isn't any pass that you put around your neck. or that you wear with you when you're going to these special areas at the tournament? That doesn't make sense to me.
7: And it looked like he had just recently had some kind of surgery done or something, because he had like a walking stick and I think he had like a brace or something on his knee.
9: Yeah, you would think VIPs, to Cece's point, would have something on their person that would identify them to security. This man or woman can come through.
18: Oh, Smalls, when we go to special events, special sporting events, we have the passes around our neck, or you wear it on your, you know, a clip on your waistband.
9: Yeah.
18: But you have a special pass, a physical pass, that you can show the ushers or security so you can tell them that you belong in this area. I'm surprised that Scottie Scheffler's dad doesn't have that.
9: Yeah.
18: It's a miss by the PGA Tour.
9: I was just going to say, the PGA needs to look into this because...
7: So I think he had one that would get him like into the clubhouse and onto the driving range and all those kinds of things, but you need an extra ticket to sit in that specific grandstand. There's like a suite level thing. I don't know.
18: Well, that's just ridiculous.
7: It was really funny to watch, though.
18: If I've got access to all of these other areas, why wouldn't I have access to these quote-unquote special grandstands? That's just silly.
7: Just say I'm Scotty's dad.
18: I'm Scottie Scheffler's dad. Let me in. What are you doing, PGA Tour?
9: I need to get near him. Come on. We're on Sportsmanlike.
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2: I love the Killers.
3: You do?
2: Yeah, of course.
3: You waited 3 years to tell me this?
2: I've told you this before. You just don't listen.
4: Michelle, name some Killers songs.
5: Oh, boy.
2: Mr. Brightside.
4: Yep, good start. Any else?
2: That's all you need to know.
4: Really, that's it?
2: No, there's more.
3: what other ones? Tell us?
4: We're waiting.
2: If you played them, I would know them.
3: Then right. You don't know them.
2: Hold on, let me look them up.
3: No, that's the whole.

0: like. He likes Killers nasty. In many different senses.
1: I want
0: senses.
1: Him to be nasty, yeah. He always says.
0: And then he likes the band with the song Mr. Brightside.
1: Totally. Evan Cohen is not with us today. He's off this week. But I think I'm justified in saying that. If you know a band and you like their catalog, but you can only think of the biggest song that they have, that's fair.
0: I mean, you can enjoy their music, but I don't think you can call yourself a fan of the Killers if you can name one of their songs.
1: But then once I pulled up the catalog, of course, there were many more that I know and enjoy.
0: So you enjoy their music, but you're not a fan.
2: I love Oasis. Wonderwall's great.
1: It is great.
2: Can't name a single other song from them.
1: What's the other one? Blur?
0: Champagne sure. Supernova.
1: Champagne Supernova. See, I
0: don't love
1: look
0: that back
1: song.
0: In anger.
1: Love both of those.
0: Yep,
1: just because
0: you're a
1: they
0: big
1: weren't
0: Oasis
1: top
0: fan.
1: Of mind doesn't mean that you're not a fan. See, this is a banger.
3: Is it?
0: A banger?
1: CeCe, you don't love this song?
3: I mean, it might be
1: Wonderwall?
3: A good song. I don't know if you could characterize this as a banger.
0: I wouldn't call it a banger.
3: It's a good song.
1: Okay, what
0: Throw
1: are the characteristics
0: the
1: of a banger? I say a banger is a song that everyone will sing along to it in unison. And everyone will sing along to Wonderwall in unison.
4: Yes. However, can I bring up this scenario? Liam Chapman, who is all our bosses and worked for Mike and Mike, he's British. However,
1: loves Oasis.
4: Yes, loves Oasis. But after I've been in situations and social settings with him, and he starts singing this over and over and over and over, after like the third time, I'm out. Like, I can't listen to it.
1: We're talking back to back to back?
4: Yeah, back to back to back. Yeah, obviously a lot of libations have been involved,
1: sure.
4: But like back to back to back.
1: Do you have a band or an artist, CeCe, that you love as much as Liam loves Oasis and as much as Evan Cohen loves The Killers?
3: Oh, a band that I love is I would probably say Old School New Edition. That's probably the artist that I really, really love. Like anything from New Edition, I could put on at any given time and just rock out like that. So I would probably say New Edition as a band that I just love. Yeah, exactly. Candy Girl. There we
1: oh,
3: go.
1: Oh, see. Banger. Right? You would constitute this as a banger?
3: This is a banger. This is a banger. 1,000%.
1: What about you guys, quickly? Nuno, Cam, Pat, do you have a band or an artist that you would say you're a super fan of? No?
2: Not really.
0: I would say I'm either The Killers or The Beatles, which is very basic of me, but that's fun. I love The Beatles. It's my favorite band.
2: That's a good answer.
4: All right, there's an old song.
0: Why did you say that so surprised? Yeah, they're the most popular band of all time.
2: Yeah.
0: It's like the most basic
3: right?
0: answer I could have given, and
3: the
0: you were
3: Beatles,
0: stunned.
3: The Beatles.
1: Well, I was thinking you were going to say a band or an artist that you could go see live now.
0: I saw Paul McCartney live 12 years ago.
1: Right, but you didn't see the Beatles,
0: obviously. You're right. You're right. I did not.
1: Also, I thought maybe, given your age, that the Beatles might be too... In the past,
0: no, my parents were listening to him while I was growing up, so I got on board at a young age. Great band.
2: I was going
0: to
2: say Bruce Springsteen, so.
0: Michelle loves Bruce Springsteen.
1: Love the boss, obviously. Nuno?
4: No, but I think there's a genre of music.
0: Is there any band you like?
4: Yes, I like a lot of bands.
3: Nah.
4: But I think there's a genre of music, if it comes on like a playlist, like I'll start singing. Like 80s, like hair metal, like... that like Whitesnake,
1: Poison,
4: like that stuff. If it's
1: Hold
4: if it
1: on.
4: Pops in, like I'm all in on that.
1: You're into 80s hair metal
0: That's
1: bands.
0: That's way more shocking
4: yes.
0: than me saying the Beatles.
3: Wow,
1: that
3: I
1: is
3: did not,
1: stunning.
3: I did not expect that, Nuno. That was off the board.
2: Whitesnake is so funny.
1: Do you have a white leather jacket?
0: Did you just say you sing along to these too?
4: Well, some of them, because like if you start listening to some of the lyrics, you're like, probably move off on that. But yeah,
0: God, I'd love
4: like,
0: to hear
4: Poison
0: that.
4: Poison comes on. Like, it's great.
1: Name your favorite Poison song.
4: Like, you know, what's like pour some sugar on me or like Def Leppard stuff. Like, you know, that type of stuff that pops in like occasionally when you need that extra motivation in a workout. Like, it's great.
0: Nuno, can we get a rendition of this?
4: No, I'm not doing that.
1: So when you see Nuno at the gym from now on, guys, just know this is what's in the headphones.
4: Sometimes you need that.
1: This is the most surprising thing I've ever learned about
3: yeah,
1: you,
3: this
1: Nuno.
3: Was off the board.
0: 80s hair metal?
1: I love
3: yeah.
1: it.
3: Yeah.
1: I love it. Nuno has a wild side to him.
3: Smalls, when he said Poison, I was thinking never trust a big button to smile.
4: That too, Andy? That too?
3: This is
1: That girl is...

0: I did not expect this from Nuno.
1: I did not expect this from Nuno either. I too would have thought never trust a big butt and a smile. That girl is poison. See, Nuno, this
0: there you go.
1: This feels like Nuno vibes.
2: This as well. Yeah, it's all there. It falls all into that.
3: This is a banger.
0: This is a banger for sure. Definition of.
1: Miss her, kiss her. Okay, so Nuno is wild, we learned. We also had a wild Sunday in sports, guys. Let's run through it. The round of 32 kicked off in the World Cup. Canada got a goal in the 92nd minute to defeat South Africa to advance to the round of 16. The World Cup has been awesome.
0: Biggest win for Canada in World Cup, right? This is the biggest win for them.
1: I would think so.
0: It's not hyperbolic. Like, this is the biggest win for Canada in the World Cup. And now seeing our neighbors to the north get to the round of 62, I feel like that puts more pressure on the U.S. men's team to beat Bosnia on Wednesday and make sure that they get to the round of 16 as well.
1: Yeah, we need to make sure that we beat Bosnia in advance. It would be a disappointment if the U.S. did not advance at this point. Scottie Scheffler made an 8-foot par putt on the 18th hole at the Travelers Championship to force a sudden death playoff against Victor Hovland, which is set to start at 9 a.m. today. The Washington Mystics beat the Portland Fire 124-123. CeCe, it was a 4-OT thriller. It tied for the longest game in WNBA history. The game had, listen to this, 21 ties and 12 lead changes. It took 3 hours, 35 minutes in real time. I imagine those ladies are tired today. You're not going to like this one. The Boston Red Sox walked it off against the Yankees in the 10th. They completed the 4-game sweep of the Yankees. It's Boston's first 4-game sweep of the Yankees since 2018. And it marked the first 4-game winning streak this season for the Boston Red Sox, who, oh, by the way, are in last place. New York arrived at Fenway Park with the best record in the AL, but left a game behind Tampa Bay, who's atop the AL East, and the first round of Wimbledon just kicked off on ESPN and the ESPN app. Don't forget Serena Williams back in the mix at Wimbledon. Can't wait for that. CeCe, before we dive into NBA, any of those things that you want to touch on that we saw in sports yesterday?
0: Yeah, I'm just disgusted that my Yankees allowed Boston to sweep the 4-game set that they had up that way this weekend. This is a team a week ago that was floundering, couldn't get off the mat, questions around the manager, all of the things. And now we're talking about a situation where they are looking at it and trying to be glass half full, maybe potentially having hope. We know baseball is a long season.
1: Totally.
0: We'll see where things go. We haven't even gotten to July yet. So maybe this is a situation where this ends up being a catalyst for the Boston Celtics to go on a bit of a roll. And as a New York Yankees fan, the last thing you want to do is allow your rival to have any life, to have any hope. And I feel like the Yankees gave that to the Boston Red Sox this weekend and especially last night.
1: And Aaron Judge still out, obviously. I just looked it up to see if there was any update on a timetable for his return. Says still no set timetable as he deals with that fracture in his ribs. Not expected until sometime in August or September. And CeCe, I would imagine that they would be prudent with him. I wouldn't even think about it probably until September. Or at least I shouldn't expect to see him until September if you're the Yankees. So you just hope that the state of the team is in a good spot when he arrives.
0: Well, it better be. It's got to be a lot better than it has the last week. And I'm tired of Jazz Chisholm making a mockery of the sport by his antics. One day it's a lollipop. The next day he's arguing with the umps over a check swing. Enough already. Yeah. Like, we get that you want to be paid. We know the Yankees aren't probably going to give you what you're looking for. Like, make the most of the situation until that's no longer your situation. But I'm just over Jazz Chisholm acting a donkey out there on a baseball diamond.
1: No doubt. Well, coming up next, we are going to dive into NBA free agency. It officially kicks off tomorrow at 6 p.m. Eastern time. We've been monitoring the Jaylen Brown situation. He and the Boston Celtics seem like they're on the verge of a divorce. But could Kawhi Leonard also be on the move? CeCe, we got some interesting information from our Shyam Charania. We're going to let you hear from him next on Sports for Like.
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1: 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Shocking.
2: So now you guys are just like, am I getting picked on because of this? Because I know there's music you listen to, Smalls, that like if people found out, they would laugh at you.
1: I'm all over the board.
3: It was just not the pick that any of us would have thought you were going to say.
2: I'm an eclectic guy. I have range, Pat. I have range.
1: He's an eclectic guy. He has range. Put that on a t-shirt.
2: Look at me now, Grandma.
1: Well, another eclectic guy is Kawhi Leonard. Could the two-time NBA champ and two-time NBA Finals MVP be on the move? Some juicy stuff here. We've been talking a lot about Jaylen Brown's future, but what about Kawhi Leonard? So sources telling ESPN that the Clippers and the Raptors are seriously engaged in trade talks for all NBA forward Kawhi Leonard. LA and Toronto discussed a deal over the last couple weeks as Leonard's reps informed other teams he only wanted to sign an extension with the Raptors, if the Clippers were not going to keep him. He had preferred to stay with the Clippers, but the franchise has made no long-term commitments to him this offseason. He only has the 2026-2027 season left on his contract at $50.3 million. CeCe, our very own Shams Charania, our ESPN senior NBA insider, was just on SportsCenter and had this to say about Kawhi's future.
4: This is a developing story here. The Clippers and the Raptors are seriously engaged in trade talks surrounding Kawhi Leonard going back to the Sixers, going back to Toronto. Ooh. At the crux of this is the Clippers are moving in a younger direction, and Kawhi has 1 year left on his deal at about $50 million. And my understanding is Toronto is the only place he would commit to on a long-term extension if traded outside of Los Angeles. This gives him a ton of leverage in the marketplace. We know when he got traded from the Spurs to the Raptors back in 2018, he said, listen, I'm only going to play one here and one here only, and then I'm out. Yeah. And that's exactly what happened. He led them to a championship. Mm-hmm. He won Finals MVP that year in 2019. Then he spent the last six, 7 years with the Clippers. These conversations will continue all day today, potentially throughout the rest of the week, and we'll see if a deal comes to fruition.
1: CeCe, we had heard some stuff percolating over the past week or so about Kawhi and his future with the Clippers. We had heard maybe Toronto, maybe the Spurs, places he's obviously won before and had a lot of success. But Shams saying that he only will sign an extension with the Raptors if the Clippers aren't going to keep him. Your reaction is what?
5: Well, I mean, listen, the Raptors have picks and they have the guys with salaries to match. And if you're talking about pairing Kawhi Leonard with Scottie Barnes, you feel good about what they could potentially do in terms of being a team that maintains their standing and being a top six in the Eastern Conference. I just don't know that Kawhi is going to move the needle for Toronto in the way that he once did. This is a very different version of Kawhi Leonard than when they got him once upon a time back in 2018. So the question is, what ends up happening when it comes to, you know, the things that the Raptors can do around it? And then for the LA Clippers, what do they do with the assets that they get in return for a Kawhi Leonard trade? What do they do with the flexibility? What do they do with potential draft picks and players? That is a huge question. But Kawhi Leonard going to Toronto doesn't move the balance of power, in my opinion, in the Eastern Conference.
1: Yeah, they had a surprisingly good year, won 46 games, number five seed in the Eastern Conference. But if Kawhi wants to put his future in the hands of a franchise that he has history with, I'm surprised it's not San Antonio over Toronto. CeCe, when you think about where the Spurs are, going down there to play with Wemby, a lot of young pieces on that team, we looked at the Spurs and we said, what do they need? A veteran guy that they can rely on? I'm just a bit surprised that he would look at the construction and the landscape of Toronto and say, that's where I want to make my future, and not San Antonio. I would just think that would be a little bit more desirable.
5: Yeah, I mean, listen, San Antonio is close to winning. There is no doubt about that. But, I mean, when it comes to the Kawhi of it all, he's probably looking at it and saying, I want to be comfortable, and this is a situation where I'm going to be the guy, and I'm not going to be challenged. I'm not going to be pushed by anybody or anything. And it's going to be a very different scenario in San Antonio because he's not going to be the best player on that roster. So I do think that comfort is going to matter for Kawhi. It matters for every player once they get into their mid and latter 30s. And to me, this would be a comfort move over an opportunity to contend for a championship. Now, maybe, just maybe, Kawhi Leonard is looking at it and saying, I'm not afraid of anybody in the East as opposed to the Western Conference. Maybe there's more of a path the way that he sees it with the Toronto Raptors to getting back to an NBA Finals. I just don't see it the same way.
1: I also know that Steve Ballmer has said several times that he didn't want to move on from Kawhi, but let's not forget about the NBA investigating the aspiration deal between Kawhi Leonard and the Clippers. And if the Clippers are found to be guilty, they could lose more draft picks. So thinking that they could move on from him and kind of replenish what could potentially be coming down the pipeline, capitalizing on Kawhi while they can, could be a prudent move. But still, that's difficult to think about moving on from him. But this is juicy and definitely something that we are going to be monitoring as the day goes on before we get to the start of free agency tomorrow. Now, the other piece of all of this, CC, that we're going to be looking at certainly is Jaylen Brown. The Celtics had publicly put Jaylen Brown out there as part of their trade offer for Giannis Antetokounmpo last week, I believe it was. All these dates run together with the Milwaukee Bucks. Obviously, Giannis heading to Miami. And now the Boston Celtics are trying to figure out what they're going to do with Jaylen Brown. They are weighing several offers, dipping their toe in the waters here, seeing what they could yield from a potential deal. But CeCe, they find themselves in a very tricky spot because you've dangled Jaylen Brown out there not once, but twice now. He's accomplished a lot for your organization, and you don't know necessarily if you're going to be able to get the return that you thought you could get for him when this whole thing first started. But I also don't know if the situation is such where you can put together what's been fractured there.
5: Yeah, I don't think they can put the genie back in the lamp. This is done. The horse is out of the barn. You've dangled Jaylen Brown in back-to-back off seasons, and all this dude has done for you is win a championship, win finals MVP, and had you as a top two team in the Eastern Conference, top four record in the NBA, without Jason Tatum for the majority of the regular season in 2025-2026. I don't see a world where the Boston Celtics can make it right. Even if they offer up another contract extension, which he is eligible for this fall, I don't think that money fixes this when it comes to Jaylen Brown. This is a situation right now where they've clearly decided that they want it to be Jason Tatum's team and that Jaylen Brown will always be the number two guy. And Jaylen Brown, I can understand why he doesn't want to view himself as a number two option. So this is going to be complex in terms of finding somebody at this stage in the game that has the kind of draft compensation that the Celtics are looking for, that has the picks, that has the players that would make a trade package for a player of Jaylen Brown's ilk make sense. There is no Giannis that's in the marketplace right now, so you're not going to get back a player where you can say you feel great about it when it comes to, you know, a one-for-one type of scenario. So it's going to have to be a combination of picks and players. And I'm just not sure that there is a long list of teams that have the right blend of both in order to justify moving on from one of the most important players in the last 10 decades in that franchise.
1: But what is the market for Jaylen Brown if the Boston Celtics are able to move on from him? Our ESPN front office insider, Bobby Marks, was on SiriusXM NBA radio and revealed that an analytics person in the NBA placed Jaylen Brown pretty low when it comes to team needs. Here's what he had to say.
6: There's mixed feelings about him when you talk to teams. The analytics of Jaylen Brown is not good. I'm more of an eye test guy. There are some people out there that look at that a little bit more deeper than what the eye test says. I had one, not an executive, but an analytics guy saying, well, yeah, we view him as like the seventh best player on a team. I was like, holy crap.
7: Oh my God.
6: I get it. There's a role for analytics and stuff, but, well, I guess they call it, I guess we call that strategy now.
7: Seventh best player on a team?
6: So I was like, wait a minute, that's a little bit of a stretch there.
1: A little bit of a stretch or a big stretch, CC?
5: Huge stretch. I mean, listen, he's already proven that he can be a top two player on a championship winning team. He won finals MVP. a couple of years ago. What are we even talking about? I hate that people just try to use raw numbers to paint the entire picture of what a player is in terms of his impact on his team's success. Jaylen Brown is a championship-winning player. He is still on the right side of 30, Smalls. He has the most wins, regular season and postseason combined, over the last 10 years in the NBA. Nobody, no player, has more wins than Jaylen Brown. So to disrespect this man by saying analytically he's the seventh best player on a team, it's silly. It's foolish. It's ridiculous. It's all of those adjectives. I don't understand why people have to go to the place of disrespecting Jaylen Brown in order to validate opinions on Jason Tatum or to justify Jaylen Brown's name being mentioned in trade rumors with Giannis or elsewhere around the league. It just doesn't make any sense. Teams can move on from players for a myriad of different reasons. The relationship in Boston clearly has run its course with Jaylen Brown. But why do we have to go to the place of slandering this man with analytics and numbers that most people don't understand?
1: This is a disturbing trend that I'm seeing in sports. Let's go through it a little bit. Okay, Jaylen Brown, NBA Finals MVP, Conference Finals MVP, NBA champion, carried the team when Jason Tatum was out, and we're like, is he that good? I don't know. Jalen Brunson, everybody said the numbers, the size does not point to him being a 1A guy. Guess what? NBA champion, finals MVP. Sam Darnold goes to Minnesota, double-digit wins, and then goes to Seattle, wins a Super Bowl. People are like, is he a top 10 guy? Jalen Hurts outplays Patrick Mahomes, not once but twice, in two Super Bowls, wins one, and is a Super Bowl MVP. People are like, top 10? I don't know if I see it. What is it about numbers and analytics recently in sports when we are looking at guys who have proven to us that they have what it takes to win at the highest level where we want to somehow find a number and discount them? What is it?
5: I don't know.
1: But it is a trend. It feels like every person that has broken through over the past couple seasons that doesn't fit a certain mold or that we haven't already crowned or anointed as somebody that fits the mold that we expect them to, we are going to doubt even when they have proven us time and time again that we shouldn't. And yeah, Jaylen Brown is the latest.
5: But here's the thing that I don't understand, Smalls. Players that fit the analytic molds, like players that the analytics love, are sometimes players that don't come through when it matters the most.
1: Exactly.
5: Look at James Harden.
1: Bingo.
5: Like everybody crushes James Harden. Oh, he can't play in the playoffs. Yes, but analytically, we love James Harden. I don't understand it. You can't have it both ways, and that's the frustrating part with the discourse around Jaylen Brown now.
1: Same thing in the NFL. Oh, Justin Herbert looks like a quarterback you would create in a lab. Great. He hasn't won any playoff games.
5: Hasn't won the division.
1: I don't know why some guys get more of the benefit of the doubt when they don't have the resume to back it up, and those with the resume somehow are doubted. He's Chris Canty. I'm Michelle Smallman. And coming up next, the biggest available free agent is on a world tour and is unavailable to speak to his current team. We'll let you know who that is next on Unsportsmanlike, presented by Progressive Insurance.
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1: 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Alongside Chris Canty, I'm Michelle Smallman. Vegas East is here with us. Nuno headbanging to his 80s playlist, which is why you're hearing these songs. And Cece, we are in for potentially some drama over the next 24 plus hours. So free agency in the NBA officially begins tomorrow, June 30th, 2026, 6 p.m. Eastern time. We are monitoring the situations of Jaylen Brown. We just heard from our very own Shams Charania on the potential movement with Kawhi Leonard. Could he be out in L.A.? Could he be back in Toronto signing a long-term deal with them? And then there's another big name who we should be talking about. Maybe you've heard of him, LeBron James. What's the latest with LeBron and him being unavailable to potentially discuss his future? Our ESPN NBA insider and the Hoop Collective podcast host Brian Windhorst was on Get Up, and here's what Wendy revealed about LeBron.
2: The Lakers, as soon as the NBA Finals ended, reached out to LeBron and his representatives, expressing an interest in retaining him. And since that time, they have been interested in having a meeting with LeBron, but they have not made an offer. And from what I have been told, LeBron has just not been available for the meeting. And you may say, well, why is that? I don't know, Joe. I don't know why LeBron has not been available, but he has not been available for the meeting. And obviously, free agency begins tomorrow. So I am not assuming that LeBron for sure is playing next year. I am not assuming that there's a reason why he has not met with them. Yesterday, I believe he played golf in Akron, Ohio. I'm sure it was a lovely day in Ohio yesterday. I was there.
1: Playing golf in Ohio, CC, unavailable to speak with the Lakers. As a Lakers fan, how do you feel about that?
3: I don't know how much I'm supposed to read into that. I guess I've always looked at it as the Lakers taking care of other business this offseason before they get to LeBron James. They have some glaring needs. They've got other guys that they're trying to retain. They've got issues that they're trying to address, most notably the center position, with Luka Doncic, star player, being on the record saying that he wants an A-list center. So we'll see where those conversations in that direction goes. But, yeah, the Lakers are going to do what they do in terms of taking care of other areas of need, and then whatever's left over is what's going to be available for LeBron James if he wants to put on a Lakers uniform next year. Now, I think the elephant in the room is everyone wondering, will LeBron James actually play for another franchise? And Smalls, I just don't see that happening when you hear people talk about the priority for LeBron James being happiness and not money. To me, reading between the lines, it feels like LeBron James and his camp are bracing for the inevitable, which is playing for a steep hometown discount with the Los Angeles Lakers to stay put in Southern California, where he set up his family and he set up his business interests.
1: And where his son is playing alongside him as well.
3: There's that, too.
1: There's that, which he said is the most important thing he's done in his career.
3: Oh, by the way, who's the coach of the Lakers? Oh, yeah, LeBron James's podcast mate.
1: Correct.
3: Mind the game.
1: So I can understand why he would be enjoying his summer, enjoying his offseason, if he doesn't feel like it's a pressing matter for him to be discussing things with the Lakers. But, you know, Cece, you talked about satisfying all of those things and playing in a place where it matters. What about a place that we've heard percolating behind the scenes for quite some time? And it's not Miami. It's not Cleveland. What about the Golden State Warriors? So let's go through this. June 29th is the universal league-wide deadline for NBA players and teams to exercise or decline contract options. So by 5 p.m. Eastern time on June 29th, Draymond Green needs to decide if he's going to exercise his $28 million option. So we could have some news from Draymond today that could potentially impact LeBron's future and could maybe usher in a pathway for LeBron to go to the Warriors. How could this point towards that? Here's Brian Windhorst again on Get Up.
2: Today is the option pickup day for Draymond Green. Draymond, and the reason this is interesting is that the Warriors have long planned for Draymond Green to opt into this $27 million player option and, you know, play with him this year. And, you know, you've got Jimmy Butler coming back from injury and Steph Curry, et cetera. But Draymond has not done anything, and his deadline is today. And so all I'm going to say is this. If Draymond Green opts out of that contract, I will just point out he is represented by the same agency as LeBron James, Clutch Sports. And if Draymond Green, and Bobby can explain this more, if Draymond opts out of that contract, it opens the window for him to maneuver and the Warriors to maneuver around to offer a free agent. Maybe it's LeBron, maybe it's somebody else, $15 million with their mid-level exception. So I'm not making any assumptions about anything. I'm just telling you these are the facts here on June 29th.
1: CeCe, that one's interesting because we know that LeBron has affection for Curry, Steve Kerr. They obviously played together in the Olympics. We know his relationship with Draymond. But the Warriors are a place where he could go. There is a basketball fit there. It's a franchise that matters. It's not far away from his family, also in California. What are your thoughts on the possibility of LeBron leaving the Lakers and potentially joining the Warriors?
3: From a basketball standpoint, I would love to see it, Smalls. Mm-hmm. I mean, to be able to have LeBron with Steph, two players that have defined the last two decades in the league, and then have Jimmy Butler and Draymond Green as well. Jimmy Butler at some point coming back from an ACL injury, probably after the All-Star break. I would love to see it. I just don't know that LeBron James is going to do it. From a legacy standpoint, winning another ring would be great, but you'd also be helping Steph win another ring. And it'd be an odd admission that Steph has had the better career when you look at what's happened over the last decade and a half in the NBA. So I don't know. I like it from an on-court product. I think that LeBron James fits a lot of the things that the Golden State Warriors do. And if we're keeping it a buck, LeBron James can fit in anywhere. But I don't know from a legacy standpoint, winning in Golden State pushes LeBron James closer to, you know, the top of the food chain when it comes to Michael Jordan and that debate. So I don't know if I see that, which is why the Golden State thing would be weird. It would be a last dance and a first dance at the same damn time. And you're talking about him doing the farewell tour in a place where he's never put on the uniform before.
1: And where he's not even the number one guy on his own team. That would be a little strange. However, when we talk about the legacy of LeBron James, there's certainly many avenues that you could go down. But one of the things that will always be attached to LeBron is that he is the face of and helped usher in an era in the NBA where players have more agency than ever. We have seen when LeBron went to Miami to join Wade and Bosh, the era of stars teaming up together in order to chase championships, that they have the power and the authority to tip the scales, get out of their situations, and go somewhere and team up with other superstars in a quest to win a title. So I actually think it would be quite poetic if that's how LeBron James ends his career, that he ends it by going to a place that's littered with stars so that he can team up with them and try to chase another championship. I know from a sentimentality standpoint, it will not be the same because that is always going to be a franchise that's attached to Steph Curry. We are always going to have a conversation around LeBron James having to join a guy that was his rival that he had so many battles with in the finals in order to win another title, if in fact they were able to get it done. But when you think about the LeBron James era of basketball, him leaving and joining other stars in a quest to join a championship would be a pretty poetic way to bookend his career, CeCe.
3: Yeah, but here's the other thing though, Smalls. Kevin Durant went to Golden State, won two NBA finals and won two finals MVPs. Mm-hmm. And from a legacy standpoint, you know, those rings don't feel the same as, you know, the rings that Steph Curry got or some of the other players around. It doesn't feel the same as what Jaylen Brown and Jason Tatum did in Boston. Those rings just don't feel the same because everybody says that he joined a championship-made situation. And I get it. You're talking about Steph, Dre being in the twilights of their careers, but it would be a similar setup in terms of LeBron James going to a team in order to ring chase as opposed to being the guy that everybody wants to come join and play with in order to ring chase at a different destination. So it feels different to me if LeBron James goes and wins a ring in Golden State than if he stayed and won a ring with the Los Angeles Lakers or if he won a ring back in Miami or if he won a ring back in Cleveland. All rings aren't created equal. Ask the New York Knicks
1: right.
3: and what they just did with the championship that they just got. I just don't feel like the rings or the ring that LeBron James would win in Golden State would feel the same as it would if he contended at one of the franchises that he's already played for.
1: Totally agree with that. One more thing on this, though. If this is the end, it sounds pretty fun to join Steph, Dre, that squad. He obviously has affection for them. In his last season, if you're on the Lakers and they're obviously pointing towards the future with Luka and you know that this is not going to be surrounding you anymore, and if you're not going to be the focal point of an organization moving forward, wouldn't you want to go hang out with your friends and have some fun at the end? I don't know. I think we're looking at it through the legacy lens, and maybe he's looking at it through a different one, saying, if this is going to be the last time I ever get to play basketball at the professional level, why wouldn't I want to do it in a way where I'm really going to enjoy it?
3: Just don't let the Lakers be better off without you.
1: That's a whole nother point. Good point. Good point. You leave, you go to Golden State, you concede and go to the house that Steph built. You don't win there. And then the Lakers and the next iteration of Lakers basketball with Luka as the focal point are better. Yeah, that's a problem. That is a problem. Well, coming up next here on Unsportsmanlike, we're going to go through some of the moves that we've seen in the NBA and tell you why they matter. But first, I want to tell you this about Sherwin-Williams. 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You know, I'm looking at these studio walls. 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
1: It's hard to believe that the 4th of July is upon us. 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Disney Celebrates America, The Pursuit of Happiness, a two-hour primetime special. It's hosted by 2020 co-anchor Deborah Roberts. From Walt Disney World Resort and ABC News national correspondent Will Reeve from Disneyland. It airs today, June 29th on ABC, 8 to 10 p.m. Eastern Time. And it's going to stream the next day on Disney Plus and Hulu. And Will Reeve joins us here in studio alongside Chris Canty. I'm Michelle Smallman. Will Reeve, ESPN Radio alum, mind you.
27: Yes, that's right. Cut my teeth.
1: That's right. Welcome back. It's great to have you. Tell us about this special. This seems like a very cool thing that you guys are doing to celebrate our 250th birthday with Disney.
27: Absolutely. And it was such a privilege and an honor to be a part of it, to get asked to do it by our joint bosses at Disney. I've only ever worked for Disney, by the way.
1: Worked
27: as an intern at GMA and then as a, you know, ESPN guy with you back in the day on various things.
1: And franchise star.
27: Yes. Right. I'm hoping to keep it that way for a long time. And then, of course, now I'm at ABC and GMA every morning. So to get to sort of celebrate Disney back was a real honor. And Disney is quintessentially American.
1: Totally.
27: Walt Disney, the person, but also the everything that he created and everything that Disney is today, it touches every part of American life. And there's nothing really more American than Walt Disney World Resort or Disneyland. And through that lens, we explore American history, because a walk through a Disney park is really a visit to America in so many ways. And each different park represents different parts of our country. And that's what we did in this special. I got to go to Disneyland. Deb Roberts was at Disney World. So we split the duties. And I was at Disneyland filming overnight from like midnight to 5 a.m. I had the park entirely to myself, which was a great way to see it. And we
1: That's
27: go to
1: awesome.
27: Cars Land, which represents Route 66. And we're in New Orleans, where we'll see John Batiste and all these other amazing things. And the special turned out really, really well. I can't wait for people to see it.
3: Will, why did ABC want to produce this special for America 250? And what is it exactly that you're hoping to showcase?
27: I'm hoping to showcase all the great parts of this amazing country that are represented in the Disney parks and in all the stories that Disney as a company tells. We've got history lessons, we've got fun and games, we've got sports with the Savannah Bananas, which is a great part of the special. And I think that Disney owes, as a company, owes so much of its success and permanence in the American culture to the American people and our ethos as a society. So I think it's a love letter back to the country. And what better way to celebrate America than a walk through Disney?
1: Especially when you get to do it by yourself
27: late
1: at night.
27: I know, in the middle of the night. It was
1: no fast pass needed.
27: Nope, I not at all. It was like dead quiet. And then, of course, as it comes back to life, they like there's workers getting it ready for the next day, so you'd be taping something and then beep, beep, beep of some construction thing or whatever. But we got it all done, and it turned out really well.
1: We can't wait to watch it. Disney Celebrates America, The Pursuit of Happiness. It's a two-hour primetime special hosted by our guest Will Reeve and 2020 co-anchor Deborah Roberts. It airs today, June 29th, on ABC, 8 to 10 p.m. Eastern Time. And you can stream it the next day on Disney Plus and Hulu. And, Will, you're talking about the connectivity between who we are as Americans and Walt Disney World, and or Walt Disney in general, and everything he built. If you could boil it down to one word, how are the two so symbiotic?
27: Oh. One word to describe a symbiotic relationship between Disney and America.
1: What's the through line that you see as you're producing this
27: special? You know what
1: I
27: always go to, and this might sound cheesy or pretentious even, but I believe it's true. I think of the word hope.
1: Mm-hmm.
27: I think that in so many ways, Walt Disney as the man was such a dreamer and a doer, but a lot of that foundation comes from hope, a vision for a better future, or for making dreams come true, making the impossible come true. And I think of kids who go to the Disney parks and are filled with hope that they're going to meet Mickey and Minnie, or that they're going to go on this favorite ride, or families that hope that this trip to Disney is going to be a lifetime memory for the family, as it so often is. And a lot of America itself was, is, and always will be premised on hope for a better life for an individual, a better society to live in as a collective. And again, not to get too high-minded about it, but if you want one word, I always go back to hope.
1: I love that.
3: Well, culturally, what Disney means to a lot of us in the sports world is celebrating championships. And I'm curious to know, from your perspective, how has Disney continued to evolve with the times and still maintaining that permanence when it comes to cultural significance in this country?
27: I mean, look, we all work for Disney. I think that Disney touches everything, right? It's history, it's entertainment, it's sports, it's news, it's experiences, going to these parks and all these things. And sometimes they're all intertwined. I've had the good fortune of, I think, four times at least that I can think of off the top of my head, getting to go to either Disneyland or Walt Disney World the day after the Super Bowl to interview the MVP as they do the parade around Main Street and in front of the castle.
1: That's awesome.
27: And talk about celebrating a championship. I mean, it's the famous line, I'm going to Disney World or I'm going to Disneyland. That's always like a highlight of my year, and probably the highlight of, you know, these athletes' lives. You would joke with Patrick Mahomes because I did it.
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3: She's in her jury duty outfit.
4: 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Innocent. Guilty. 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
4: 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Alongside Chris Candy, our resident Super Bowl champ, I am Michelle Smallman. And CC, that rejoin that they played outlining my jury duty experience, you never know unless you ask in life. You know, maybe a juror shouldn't approach the bench, but you don't know unless you ask. It's automatically a no unless you ask.
6: That's fair. I see where you're coming from.

0: It matter.
1: Well, it matters because Houston couldn't organize their offense. They had nobody to get them into the right sets late in game situations when games were closely contested. You saw that come to the forefront against the LA Lakers in the postseason this past year. Kevin Durant, as good as he is, Alperen Şengün, as good as he is offensively, they needed a setup guy. Fred VanVleet is that. Reed Shepard, lottery pick, wasn't ready for the role that he had to step into because of the VanVleet injury. And so getting him back is going to matter in terms of the Houston Rockets being able to unlock all of that talent, all of that firepower offensively on the roster.
0: Totally agree. Sometimes in life, the best way to showcase your value is by your absence. And unfortunately, with VanVleet being injured, you saw sometimes that the Rockets were missing him out there as a leader on the floor. Clearly, he provides a different wrinkle for them, some depth. And I would imagine that we're going to view them as title contenders, or at least put them in that conversation next season, especially with VanVleet and his leadership as a floor general being back out there. But Cece, where do you place them in the West when you're doing the hierarchy of teams in the West, now knowing that VanVleet is going to be back with Houston? How do you put them in the rankings?
1: I still think they're going to be a top 16. They'll probably get 50 wins or more. So they're going to be a team that has something to say about how the West is run, but it's going to take a lot of those younger players being able to develop, being able to come along. And so I think Fred VanVleet aids in that. What the ceiling is, I don't see them on the level of the Thunder or the Spurs, but could they be in the mix of that next group, those three or four teams, along with Denver, the Lakers, and Minnesota, to be that third team? I think they can. So that's what it's ultimately going to come down to, how much the young players from the Rockets grow and benefit from the floor generalship of Fred VanVleet.
0: They can and they should be in that mix. The next one, Cece, we know that the Charlotte Hornets made a move last week, dealing LaMelo Ball to the Minnesota Timberwolves. They are back in action. Again, according to our very own Shams Charania, the Charlotte Hornets are trading Miles Bridges, a 2029 first-round pick, and a 2027 second-round pick to the Phoenix Suns. In return, they get Grayson Allen, Royce O'Neal, and a 2023 first-round pick. Cece, why does it matter?
1: Oh, man, listen, that 2033 first-round pick from the Suns, that's gold. I mean, that's what you want. But the Charlotte Hornets weren't going to extend Miles Bridges. And right now, they're building up somewhat of a war chest in terms of assets that people would want around the league. They're setting up for some big move, and I don't know what it is, but they've made some moves to give themselves some room under the apron. The Charlotte Hornets have a lot of draft picks, a lot of first-rounders that they could offer up. I'm curious to see what direction that they go in, because I really like what the Hornets are doing, how they've positioned themselves, and how they've given themselves flexibility to build around Brandon Miller and Con Canipple.
0: So you said that they could be building up for a big swing. Could they be a Jaylen Brown destination? Because that's where my mind goes. We're talking about the fracture that exists between the Celtics and Jaylen Brown. Seems like they're likely to move on from him. Could Charlotte be the landing spot?
1: Well, listen, the Charlotte Hornets have never won anything. So so to have an opportunity to get them a championship caliber player, somebody that has a ring, somebody that has a finals MVP, and impart that wisdom on the young guys within that organization, I think that'd be great. They addressed the center position. I thought they did a great job of being able to get Naz Reid over from Minnesota. I mean, you've got Grayson Allen, somebody that can be a combo guard, that can be a point guard. You got Con Canipple. You got Brandon Miller. Now it's a matter of, you know, what's next? And Jaylen Brown, being able to add him to the fold, I think that'd be huge for them. This is an organization that seems like they're doing all of the right things. They've got synergy between the coaching staff, the front office, and ownership. Getting a player like Jaylen Brown would be huge in terms of the Charlotte Hornets being able to take a quantum leap in what feels like a wide-open Eastern Conference.
0: Let's look at the other side of the deal before we move on to the next one, the Phoenix Suns. So with this move, they make a roster spot available. They also will save $20 million in luxury taxes with the trade. What do you think they're gearing up for, Cece? Do you think that they could be more than just a play-in team in the West?
1: I don't see it. I mean, they've addressed the front court. They've added some size. They've addressed

0: rested some firepower at the point guard position. I just don't see it from the Phoenix Suns. I still think they're just going to be a team that's going to be relegated to the play-in, because I don't think there's a move out there to be had where they can close the gap when it comes to the top-tier teams in the Western Conference. So I just don't see it from the Phoenix Suns in terms of being able to make a move. But we'll see what ends up happening.
1: Well, let's go to the team that's not only atop the Eastern Conference, but atop of the NBA in the New York Knicks. According to Shams Charania, again, the Knicks, their guard, Jose Alvarado, is declining his $4.5 million player option, but intends to sign a new three-year, $14-plus million deal to return to the Knicks. The Knicks made it a priority to retain Jose Alvarado. He's a New York City native from Brooklyn, went to Christ the King High School. He played a key role on a historic championship team. CC, he posted this on Twitter, on X, "I'm home," and he ended it with a series of orange and blue hearts. This was obviously a priority for both Jose Alvarado and for the Knicks.
0: Who has it better than Jose Alvarado right now?
1: He is loving life.
0: Like, he is loving life. He's on top of the world. New York native, won a chip with the Knicks. First title in that franchise's history, last 53 years. Mm-hmm. Went from winning the championship in San Antonio to the Puerto Rican Day Parade the next day. Like, and it's up now. I got a new contract. Summer is going to be on fire for him in New York City. But, I mean, in looking at the Knicks' roster construction, you've already got the mandate from James Dolan that they're not going to be a second apron team. So they've got some business that they've got to attend to. The Karl Anthony Towns contract extension is looming. We'll see what they end up doing. I don't know if they can afford to do a max extension and still have room to do other things. Sounds like they're going to prioritize re-signing Landry Shamet over Mitchell Robinson. So being able to address the backup center position is now going to be an area of need. So there's still moves that the Knicks need to make within the margins to maintain their status as the top dogs in the Eastern Conference and a squad on a short list of title contenders. And they can do it. But they're going to have to be creative as such, and it's going to have to take some give with other players within the franchise.
1: Next one, last one. Oklahoma City, again, according to Shams, Isaiah Hartenstein intends to sign a new three-year contract to return to the Thunder through 2028-2029. This brings his total earnings with the franchise at 5 years, $134 million guaranteed. He was a key signing in 2024, which led to the Thunder's 2025 championship. They lock in Isaiah Hartenstein, who's a defensive anchor for them. His reps, Andrew Morrison and Aaron Mintz of CAA, worked with the Thunder on an agreement that brings $75 million in new money over the next 3 years, plus a maximum 15% trade kicker and a unique mutual option that allows both parties to rework the agreement again in 2028 prior to the final season of the deal. CC, why does this matter?
0: Well, it matters because when you see what the Oklahoma City Thunder are doing, drafting a DeMar from Michigan and then re-signing Hartenstein, they clearly want Chet Holmgren to be in the four position. They don't want him to have to play center, and this is a way to avoid that. You don't have to worry about Chet Holmgren having to play center against Victor Wembanyama for you if and when you eventually match up with the San Antonio Spurs and future leaders in the postseason. What I find fascinating, though, is the mutual option that the two sides have in 28-29. What does that end up looking like, player option, team option? How does that serve as a precedent for players to bake that into contracts into the future? I think that's absolutely fascinating because you don't see that in the NBA.
1: Yeah, this was important to bring him back because, obviously, as you mentioned, the balance that they have with Chet, it's been one of the biggest strengths that this team has had over the past couple of years, their depth. Obviously, bringing Isaiah Hartenstein back allows them to be dynamic in the way that they mix up their looks. So a lot of moves happening across the NBA that have a lot of important residue and ripple effect on the landscape of the league. But coming up next, could another one be in the mix? Could Kawhi Leonard be linking up with Drake yet again in the six? We'll talk about it on Unsportsmanlike, presented by Progressive Insurance.
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1: This just in from our ESPN NBA insider, Shams Charania. Cleveland Cavaliers' James Harden is declining his $42.3 million player option for 2026-2027, but the sides are working through a new multi-year deal together, sources tell ESPN. So that's a situation, CC, that we'll obviously be monitoring if anything happens and a deal is struck.
0: Congratulations,
1: we'll let you know.
0: Cleveland?
1: Question mark?
0: Yeah, I mean... You're signing up for more James Harden because you think it's going to be better as he gets older? Good luck with that.
1: Do you think that's a huge mistake?
0: Yeah. Yeah, I think it's a huge mistake. And we saw it in real time. I understand that you got to double down on it because you moved on from an all-star that was in his mid-20s in order to acquire James Harden. But just because... of the investment that you made to get it, if you see that it doesn't work, you don't continue to double down on stupid. And yet it feels like that's exactly what the Cavs are doing. So God bless them. We'll see where it ends up going. But I don't know how anybody in Cleveland can feel good about where that franchise is at, given everything being maintained as status quo, and you all got swept in the Eastern Conference Finals.
1: But the analytics, you see, say they're thriving. which is why brought back Kenny Atkinson. And now they're bringing back James Harden, despite his no-show in the playoffs yet again. Cece, I asked you the question, is this a huge mistake? And you said yes, and I agree with that. But do you think it's a mistake, even though very many times publicly he said he enjoys playing with James Harden, that could ultimately cost you Donovan Mitchell if you're the Cavs?
0: Well, listen, you can enjoy playing with somebody, but just because you're having fun doing it, and it doesn't equate to winning, what's the point?
1: Mm-hmm.
0: Like, the fun is in the winning. You know what I mean? Like, that's the point. So if this move helps the Cavs in terms of being able to make moves in the margin by lowering the overall number for James Harden moving forward in terms of his impact on the cap, then maybe it ends up being a good thing. But I don't see how signing up for multiple years of James Harden ends up leading to anywhere good for Cleveland. I just don't see that.
1: Well, you said the fun is in the winning, and a guy who's done that not once but twice is Kawhi Leonard. Two-time NBA champ, two-time finals MVP, and there had been some rumors percolating that maybe Kawhi could be on the move from the Clippers. There had been two teams that he's obviously familiar with thrown out there in the San Antonio Spurs and the Toronto Raptors. Shams was on SportsCenter earlier this morning and discussed the latest with Kawhi's future. Here's what he had to say.
16: This is a developing story here. The Clippers and the Raptors are seriously engaged in trade talks surrounding Kawhi Leonard going back to the Sixers, going back to Toronto.
1: Ooh.
16: At the crux of this is the Clippers are moving in a younger direction, and Kawhi has 1 year left on his deal at about $50 million. And my understanding is Toronto is the only place he would commit to on a long-term extension if traded outside of Los Angeles. This gives him a ton of leverage in the marketplace. We know when he got traded from the Spurs to the Raptors back in 2018, he said, listen, I'm only going to play one here and one here only, and then I'm out.
17: Yeah.
16: And that's exactly what happened. He led them to a championship.
17: Mm-hmm.
16: He won finals MVP that year in 2019. Then he spent the last 6-7 years with the Clippers. These conversations will continue all day today, potentially throughout the rest of the week, and we'll see if a deal comes to fruition.
1: Is Toronto the right landing spot for him, CeCe, for Kawhi Leonard?
0: Well, I mean, it's a place he's been before. It's a place he's won before. So he's probably going to be comfortable going there. The question then becomes, what does it make Toronto? And I don't know that Toronto closes the gap with the teams that are at the top of the Eastern Conference. I don't know that this puts them on the same level as the New York Knicks or team like the Boston Celtics. We'll see what happens. A team like the Detroit Pistons, if they make some moves, I don't know that this puts Toronto there. Are they in that next tier of teams? Sure. So they're somewhere between 4 and 8.
1: Mm-hmm.
0: And so we'll see what ends up happening with the rest of the roster and what they do. We'll see who they end up include to match salaries going back to L.A., whether it's Brandon Ingram or R.J. Barrett. So I think this is an interesting trade. If it ends up coming to fruition, but I don't think that it ultimately changes the balance of power in the Eastern Conference.
1: No, and I'm a bit surprised hearing that Toronto and San Antonio were the two teams that were in the mix, that Kawhi would only want to sign long-term with Toronto and not be interested in that in San Antonio. And we know he's had success there, but they're a young team that got to the NBA Finals with a core that's 22, 21, and 20 years old. We said having a guy with veteran leadership a veteran player who knows how to win, it could come in and be an anchor, a stabilizing force for the Spurs, would be a really good thing for them, because obviously it didn't happen with De'Aaron Fox. So I'm a bit surprised that it's not a little bit more aggressive between Kawhi and the Spurs, CeCe.
0: Yeah, I'm a little bit surprised too, but I mean, I think this is a scenario where Kawhi Leonard wants to go someplace where he's the guy, and certainly he won't be the guy if he goes to the San Antonio Spurs. That is Victor Wembanyama's team.
1: Mm-hmm.
0: So, I mean, there are a lot of latitudes that are afforded to you when you're the best player on the team. That will not be the case in San Antonio. It will be the case in Toronto.
1: Right.
0: So, maybe Kawhi is looking at it from the standpoint that there's an easier path to getting to a championship out of the East. But it's clear in my mind, if Kawhi Leonard joined the San Antonio Spurs, that would make them the favorite in the Western Conference going into next season.
1: No doubt.
0: So I don't know. It just seems a little bit strange. It seems a little bit odd. But again, Kawhi Leonard going to the Toronto Raptors does not change the balance of power in the Eastern Conference from my perspective.
1: And let's go back to the beginning of this, too. Why would the Clippers want to move on from Kawhi? Because their governor, Steve Ballmer, repeatedly said that he doesn't want to trade him, or at least reportedly had said that several times, that he didn't want to trade him. But let's not forget about what's going on with aspirations. So the NBA is still investigating that sponsorship agreement between Aspiration and Kawhi Leonard for possible cap circumvention reasons. If the Clippers are found to be guilty in this, CC, they could lose draft picks. So is that something that's informing how the Clippers are moving? Here's our ESPN NBA insider and host of the Hoop Collective podcast, Brian Windhorst, who addressed this on Get Up. Or maybe we don't have the Wendy here, CC.
0: Oh, yeah. But I mean, listen.
1: Basically, though, that's something that's informing the way that they move because they could lose more draft picks. So obviously moving on from Kawhi could help them replenish if that does happen.
0: Yeah, I mean, listen, the aspiration investigation is a situation where nobody wants the investigative body to find something of significance that would point to salary cap circumvention. Because ultimately that comes with significant penalties levied against the Clippers. And then all of a sudden now we're talking about doing a deep dive into other situations that might not seem like they're on the level. So I don't know that there's going to be a punishment or a discipline levied out to the Clippers just because I don't know that the league office wants the investigation to go anywhere. So that's interesting. That's a caveat to all of this conversation around Kawhi Leonard. Mm-hmm. But I do think ultimately this summer Kawhi Leonard lands on a different team. He ends up getting traded from the Clippers because they've already started the process of going through a rebuild. Remember, a couple of years ago, they moved on from Paul George. In season, they traded James Harden. They moved on from Ivica Zubac. They're stripping it down. Mm-hmm. And so this is the last remnant of an era of Clippers basketball that really was underwhelming and disappointing based on all of the excitement potential that the team had when they put that group together. And so I think it's best served for the Clippers to move forward by moving on from Kawhi Leonard.
1: Could the investigation stop the NBA from approving the trade? We do have the sound from Brian Windhorst. Here's what he said on Get Up earlier today.
17: You may now be asking yourself, what about this investigation that the NBA has been undertaking for months on end about Kawhi Leonard? Adam Silver, 26 days ago, announced that it was time for the investigation to end. We have no results of the investigation. However, the league would not approve a trade involving Kawhi Leonard if they thought they were, you know, would be detrimental to the team acquiring him. That's number one. Number two, the Raptors see an opportunity here. As they look around the Eastern Conference, Giannis was traded to the Heat. The Heat are not a complete team. They have to build. The Celtics may be losing Jaylen Brown. The Hornets, another team that was seen as an up-and-coming team, is taking pieces of their team apart. The Cavaliers may lose, the team that beat them in seven games, may lose some pieces off their team to manage a second apron. They see an opportunity and a chance to have an exclusive negotiating window to upgrade their roster. They certainly have a great interest in trying to do so.
1: Kawhi, Jaylen Brown, LeBron James, a lot of big-time superstars, big-time names, CC, that we are going to be monitoring as we get closer to the opening of free agency in the NBA tomorrow. 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

0: It's Unsportsmanlike here on ESPN Radio. 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And Cece, some sad news coming out of the NFL. Chris Johnson, former NFL running back, you may remember him. He played 10 seasons in the NFL with the Titans, the Jets, and the Cardinals. He earned the nickname CJ2K after he rushed for 2,006 yards in 2009. That still ranks seventh in NFL history. He broke the NFL's single-season records for yards from scrimmage that season, 2,509, and he was named the AP NFL Offensive Player of the Year that year. He revealed today, CC, in an interview with ABC's Good Morning America, that he has been diagnosed with ALS. He's only 39 years old. He shared this news with GMA co-anchor Michael Strahan today. Here's what it looked and sounded like.
1: You've chosen to share some personal news today, and it takes a tremendous amount of courage to share it. What would you like for people to know?
2: First, I want people to know that I'm still me. ALS has changed what my body can do, but it hasn't changed who I am.
3: In 2025, at the age of 39, Johnson was diagnosed with ALS, the disease progressing so rapidly that he now uses his eyes to trigger a speech-generating device to speak.
1: Why do you want to share this now?
2: Because if sharing my story helps even one person get diagnosed sooner, inspires more research, or gives another family hope, then it's worth it.
3: Johnson says he was in the prime of his life, working out daily and running errands with his four children until ALS changed everything.
1: Let's go back to last year. When did you notice that something was off?
2: I first noticed weakness in my right hand. At first, it was little things like my grip didn't feel right, and I wasn't as strong as I've always been.
3: His wife, Brittany, thought it was something much simpler.
1: Brittany, what did you think it was at the time?
4: I thought because of football and, you know, his career, that it had to be something with that, maybe a pinched nerve or something along those lines, but never ALS.
1: And what did doctors tell you initially about your condition?
2: We hoped it was something else, but after thorough testing, they finally came down with a diagnosis of ALS. They told us about a medication that might extend life by a few months. Then they told us to get our affairs in order. It was hard hearing that, but after watching Good Morning America and seeing Dr. Merritt with Eric Dane, we reached out to her. She was willing to think more creatively, offering experimental treatments that might help and advance research.
3: Dr. Merritt Sikovich is a neurologist and leading ALS researcher at Mass General Brigham Neuroscience Institute.
5: Chris has been on standard of care, which is about three different medications that slow down the illness, but he was also part of a clinical trial, a therapy that decreases inflammation, and I think that helped him a lot.
3: With no family history of ALS, doctors believe his is a case of sporadic ALS, the most common form of the disease, affecting about 90% of patients, occurring randomly in people with no known family history of ALS.
2: That's one of the reasons this disease can be so shocking. It can happen to someone who never expected it.
1: And for me, it's shocking. It's hard to process it for me because I know you, Chris, from just the incredible athlete that you are. How do you process it?
2: Honestly, I don't know if you ever fully process it. At first, you're in shock. Then you realize you have two choices. You can give up or you can fight. I chose to fight.
1: And Brittany, what was it like for you when you found out that Chris had ALS?
4: All I could think about was our kids and how young they are. Just, you're in denial. You want it to be anything else. You want the doctors to be wrong. The life that we previously had is like now a thing of the past. But we're still hopeful. We're hopeful, you know, that a breakthrough will happen and that, or, you know, God, a miracle will happen, you know.
1: And what kind of support has helped you the most through this?
2: Without a doubt, my wife, Brittany. She hasn't left my side through any of this. My kids are also a huge part of why I keep going. Every day I wake up wanting more time with them to make more memories and just be their dad. They give me a reason to keep fighting.
6: Love it.
1: I know, Brittany, the unsung heroes are the caregivers. So what has this been like for you?
4: Oh, it's tough. It's tough. Like, we have good days, we have bad days, you know. Our life has shifted so much, and it's a heavy workload, but I have no doubt that this is what, you know, I was called to do.
1: So how has it progressed since you've been diagnosed?
2: It's continued to progress much faster than I ever imagined. I want people to understand just how quickly ALS can attack your body. Just over a year ago, I was picking up my 7-year-old daughter, so she make a wish with her birthday cake. Today, I couldn't do that.
1: And what do you hope people, or you wish people understood about living with ALS?
2: That your mind stays sharp. People sometimes look at the physical disability and assume you're not still the same person inside. I still think the same, I still dream, I still love my family. My body just doesn't cooperate.
1: What are the doctors telling you about the treatment and the progression?
2: Having doctors who are willing to collaborate and explore every reasonable option has meant a lot to my family and me. Right now, there isn't a cure, but we're seeing more research, more clinical trials, and more promising ideas than ever before. Seeing how hard these doctors and researchers are working gives me hope. As long as they're fighting for people with ALS, I'm going to keep fighting too.
0: CeCe, obviously some very devastating health news coming there from Chris Johnson, former Titans and Cardinals running back, that he shared with Michael Strahan on Good Morning America that aired this morning. And I just think it's so shocking to for him to say that he was diagnosed in 2025, a year ago. He's lifting up his daughter so that she can blow out the candles on her birthday cake. And as he sat down there with Michael Strahan today, he has to use his eyes to generate speech. So very tragic news from Chris Johnson, who's only 39 years old, but important that he share it with everyone, because we are now aware of this again in a different way, and we're aware of how quickly this disease can attack people.
7: Yeah, my heart goes out to the Johnson family, and I know that CJ is still here and he's going to fight this, but they have to grieve the life that they thought they would have once he stepped away from the game of football. You work your entire life as a football player to get to the NFL, to monetize your athletic ability. You spend so much time dedicated to sport. You sacrifice time with family and friends and loved ones and time with hobbies or other things that you might be interested in to maximize the opportunity that's in front of you. And then when you walk away, it's really when you start your life. And for Chris Johnson, or CJ2K, as we used to call him, to not have an opportunity to live in abundance, to live out that fullness, to appreciate everything you've worked for, to allow your money to take care of you and enjoy some of the other things that you just didn't have time for while you were playing football, is a tragedy, right? There's you know, it's just you have an opportunity to live your childhood dream to play in the NFL. But you don't. He's literally just started to live his life,
0: right?
7: You know, and to not have an opportunity to do that in the fullness, to see his four babies, his four children, have to live with the realities that their dad is facing from a health standpoint, that is gut wrenching, Smalls. It's a harsh reminder of the mortality of all high level football players. Mm-hmm. The things that we face, the health issues that are ongoing, even as we walk away from the game. And it's just a really, really sad situation. We have hope. We stay prayerful. But that is a harsh reminder of the realities of the game of football.
0: Absolutely, CeCe. And Chris Johnson played for the Cardinals, the Jets, the Titans, and Titans owner Amy Adams Strunk released a statement on his diagnosis saying that his leadership on the field, in addition to his impact in the locker room and the Nashville community, have written him permanently into the story of this franchise. She also said that the Titans would support him throughout his journey. Again, Chris Johnson, CJ2K, revealing on GMA that he has been diagnosed with ALS. This is after he started his career with 6 straight 1,000-yard rushing seasons. Just a tremendous athlete.
7: He's the fastest guy I've ever played against with the ball in his hands.
0: Really?
7: The fastest guy with the ball in his hands that I've ever played against.
0: Wow.
7: And to know him for that and to see what he's dealing with now, it's really hard to wrap your mind around. And it's incredibly sad.
0: Yes, but we appreciate him sharing his story. I appreciate his fight. He said that you could either give up or fight, and he is fighting every single day for his family, for his children, and our thoughts and prayers, of course, with Chris Johnson and his family as he continues his battle with ALS. Warren, Sportsmanlike.
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7: Coming off of a weekend where my Yankees soiled themselves in Boston, I am going to take them in a bounce-back game against the Detroit Tigers. So we're going Yankees with Ryan Weathers on the mound on the money line. It is $100 with a total payout of $169. That is the play of the day.
0: No unsportsmanlike moments of the day today, because we want to talk more about NBA free agency. Officially begins tomorrow, June 30th, 6 p.m. Eastern time. We've talked a lot today about star players whose situations we're monitoring, star players who could be on the move. Obviously, Jaylen Brown and the Boston Celtics is something that we're locked into because he was part of the deal that the Celtics proposed to the Bucks in their pursuit of Giannis. Didn't happen. He's going to Miami. So what's next for Jaylen Brown? Could Kawhi Leonard be on the move? Could the Clippers be moving on from him? It seems like The conversations have intensified between the Clippers and the Raptors, with Kawhi having interest going there long term. But what about your squad, CC? What about the LA Lakers and LeBron James? We haven't talked about that nearly as much, but our ESPN NBA insider and host of the Hoop Collective podcast, Brian Windhorst, was on Get Up, and he talked about LeBron James and the Lakers and their conversations, or lack thereof, about his future. Here's what Wendy had to say.
10: The Lakers, as soon as the NBA Finals ended, reached out to LeBron and his representatives, expressing an interest in retaining him. And since that time, they have been interested in having a meeting with LeBron, but they have not made an offer. And from what I have been told, LeBron has just not been available for the meeting. And you may say, well, why is that? I don't know, Joe. I don't know why LeBron has not been available, but he has not been available for the meeting. And obviously, free agency begins tomorrow. So I am not assuming that LeBron for sure is playing next year. I am not assuming that there's a reason why he has not met with them. Yesterday, I believe he played golf in Akron, Ohio. I'm sure it was a lovely day in Ohio. Yesterday, I was there.
0: He's playing golf in Ohio, CC, not having conversations with the Lakers. As a Lakers fan, how do you receive that?
7: Well, listen, I'm not going to panic because LeBron and the Lakers haven't sat down yet. They've already made it clear that they are interested in him, but I'm sure it's going to be at their number. And the Lakers have other business that they have to attend to. We saw last week the Austin Reeves max extension. We know that the Lakers are shopping around for a center. Luka Doncic gave Rob Pelinka the marching orders and saying he wants an A-list center. So I'm pretty sure that they're going to try to appease Luka and get him what he wants. So we'll end up seeing what happens in terms of the moves that the Lakers make. And then after they've solidified those areas of concern, they'll give LeBron James whatever's left over. And the question LeBron will have is, will he be satisfied with that? Can the Lakers' moves be compelling enough to convince LeBron that he should take a hometown discount to stay in Southern California with the Lakers, a franchise that he's won a championship with, and a team that no doubt will benefit in a huge way from a LeBron James farewell tour? I would just say this, in terms of what his value is to the franchise, the Lakers have not, nor can they, pay him enough. But the reality in a salary cap sport is that you have to make sacrifices. And this is the first time in maybe forever that we'll see LeBron James have to make significant concessions in order for the team to move forward in terms of putting together the roster that will allow them to contend. So this is fascinating from that angle. And I'm excited that the Lakers are going to be aggressive this offseason. We'll see what ends up happening, whether they're able to land a big fish. But ultimately, I do think the two sides end up coming together, LeBron and the Lakers, and continuing their partnership.
0: We thought it was kind of a foregone conclusion that he was going to go back there, CC, because it satisfied everything that you just outlined. Competitive from a basketball sense. Important from a legacy perspective. If you're going to do the farewell tour, it makes sense for him to do it in a place where he has history and where the history of the franchise matters. Plus, we didn't know how it would work with some of the other options on the table. We had certainly talked about Cleveland. We've talked about Miami. But what about the Golden State Warriors? Could that be the X factor lurking in all of this? And could a decision from Draymond Green impact LeBron's future and influence him potentially ending his career with the Warriors? Let's go back to Wendy, who talked about this on Get Up.
10: Today is the option pickup day for Draymond Green. Draymond, and the reason this is interesting is that the Warriors have long planned for Draymond Green to opt into this $27 million player option and, you know, play with him this year. And, you know, you've got Jimmy Butler coming back from injury and Steph Curry, et cetera. But Draymond has not done anything, and his deadline is today. And so all I'm going to say is this. If Draymond Green opts out of that contract, I will just point out he is represented by the same agency as LeBron James, Clutch Sports. And if Draymond Green, and Bobby can explain this more, if Draymond opts out of that contract, it opens the window for him to maneuver and the Warriors to maneuver around to offer a free agent. Maybe it's LeBron, maybe it's somebody else, $15 million with their mid-level exception. So I'm not making any assumptions about anything. I'm just telling you these are the facts here on June 29th.
0: If the Warriors could pull this off, CC, does this give LeBron a better shot at competing for a title than if he returns to the Lakers, an organization that is obviously moving around Luka Doncic moving forward?
7: No.
0: No.
7: No. Because I respect Steph Curry. I think he's legendary in terms of his impact, his winning, and how he's influenced the game. But Luka Doncic is the best player when you start talking about the Warriors and the Lakers rosters combined. Like, Luka is the best player on either one of those teams. And if you're LeBron James, playing alongside Luka Doncic gives you a chance to win a playoff series. And then from there, you see where things go. But no, I think LeBron joining Golden State gives the Warriors an opportunity to be in the mix in terms of a team that can contend in the Western Conference. But I don't know that LeBron James going into a season that very well may be his last is going to sign up to play for a franchise that he's never worn the jersey. He's never worn the uniform. So as great as Steph Curry is, as close as he and Draymond Green seem to be, I just don't see a world where LeBron James would leave his home in Southern California, will leave everything that he set up from a business standpoint to go play for the Golden State Warriors.
0: A business standpoint, and of course a familial standpoint, because his family's based in LA and his son is playing on the Lakers. However, while I completely hear what you're saying, that it would be weird for him to do the farewell tour with the Warriors, not only because that's the organization and the house that Steph Curry built, but it was LeBron's biggest challenger or nemesis in the finals for so many years. I do think about this being the end for LeBron and if he might just want to have a little fun at the end here. Obviously, the Lakers are going to orbit around Luka moving forward. And does LeBron, if he's going to be put in that situation, would he rather go play with people that he has affection for and he thinks that he could have fun with? We know that he gets along with Draymond. He's played with Dre and Steph and been coached by Steve Kerr at the Olympic level. If this is the end and you don't know if you can really contend in either place, you'll be in the mix, but maybe not a team that really gets to the finals. I could see it. I could see him saying, let me just go there, have a little fun, play with these guys. I'll be in close proximity to my family, and maybe we can make this work.
7: Well, hold on, Small. How does it make sense to go someplace that wouldn't give you a better chance to win a championship? Rather, how does it make sense to go there as opposed to staying at home?
0: Do you think if everyone on the Warriors stayed healthy that they would have a better shot with LeBron? If you had Butler, Dre, Steph, LeBron, do you think that that group would give you a better shot than whatever the Lakers are going to put together with Luka, Reeves, etc.?
7: If everybody's healthy?
0: Yeah.
7: No. No. I still would take Luka and Austin Reeves over what they got with the Golden State Warriors.
0: Yeah.
7: I still would take that. So, like, I'm just trying to figure out, like, why would it make sense if you, I mean, I guess LeBron James, if he did decide to go join the Golden State Warriors, that's how he would view it.
0: Correct.
7: I don't necessarily know that that would be the case, though. I mean, and here's the thing. Beyond this year, there's a lot of uncertainty. I mean, Steph, Jimmy, and Draymond are all going to be free agents after the upcoming season. Now, Steph Curry probably going to do an extension, but still, like, there's a lot of gray, there's a lot of ambiguity when it comes to what's next for the Golden State Warriors. You don't have that when it comes to the LA Lakers. There is a clear structure in terms of what they're going to be doing and how they're going to be building the team moving forward, and it's going to be around Luka and Austin Reeves.
0: For sure. A reminder, today, 5 p.m. Eastern time, the deadline for player team options to be exercised, and of course, the kickoff of free agency tomorrow. We're on Sportsmanlike.
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35: We learned from Luka a couple years ago, any player can be traded.
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37: This relationship is over. How many times is Brad Stevens and the Boston Celtics going to give Jaylen Brown the hug with the knife in his back?
38: As soon as the Heat were chosen as the destination for Giannis, the Celtics phone started ringing because everybody in the league was aware that Jaylen Brown was available.
39: It's not a thing where they don't want you at all. It's just to get better. You are the best option to shop around.
40: So many people take to social media to vent their frustrations and anger, and Jaylen Brown, well, he's just one of us because he's on social media talking about some frustrations that he has, maybe directed at the Celtics, maybe directed at other people. 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You got Matt Fontana, Andre Snelling's with you today. 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
0: 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Dre, a beautiful Monday, man. How you doing? I'm happy to be along with you today.
1: Absolutely. I'm excited. The weather here in Connecticut is great. It was sunny when I came in the studio, so I'm feeling good. I'm solar powered.
0: It is, and like the heat index this week, it's supposed to be up. So my wife's like, "Well, you got to get the pool out." I'm like, "For me or for the kids?" Like, I'll be laying out in that thing. It's gonna be that bad. But
1: exactly,
0: we got you for the next couple hours here. Plenty to get to on the NBA side. We got some World Cup action. We got it all, and it is time to get to the lead.
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0: you know, you're hurt in the open, getting shopped around. Like, I sympathize with him. I get the frustration about where he's at right now.
1: Yeah, it's definitely an awkward time, but potentially for Jaylen Brown. But this is an awkward time for me. I'm like, I'm an analytics guy, and I feel like I'm always the one that comes on after someone, like when the Cavs coach says, yeah, according to analytics, we're up 2-1 in the series and they were down
0: 3-0. Analytically, they won those games.
1: Yeah, you know.
0: Analytically, we won those games.
1: and that's the thing. I feel like these days, a lot of people make a lot of comments or conclusions and then blame it on analytics. And then it becomes a punching bag for everyone else where it's like, oh, yeah, analytics are stupid. It's like, no, analytics is not a person. Analytics is not a monolith. And analytics did not tell you. So Bobby Marks' statement was that he had spoken with the analytics guy who said that his sense was that Jaylen Brown was like the seventh best player on a good team. And I'm like, yeah, no. Analytics didn't tell you that. Like, there are facts that you can look at. Like, one fact that I pointed out, I really like the plus-minus stats, is that the Celtics scoring margin with Jaylen Brown on the court over the last 10 years and as well as last season is not as good as their scoring margin when Jaylen Brown is off the court. Mm. You know, basically that's another way of saying his on-court, off-court plus-minus tends to be negative. I think in maybe 8 of his 10 seasons it's been negative, and last year it was negative. And so, you know, that's a correlation stat. But it's just a fact. It's a fact that the Celtics scoring margin isn't as good with Jaylen Brown as without. Now it's up to the analyst to say, okay, why do we think this is? Is it about the rotations? Is it about what Jaylen's doing on the court? Is it about, you know, how he affects other players and what they do? Like, there are a lot of reasons in there, but it's a big leap to go from, you know, he might be seventh or whatever on the Celtics in something like the plus minus stats, and he's the seventh best player. And analytics didn't tell you that. You said that. Whoever the analyst is, you said that. And then you're just trying to use numbers to justify it.
0: It's so funny to me about analytics because it's meant to be, or at least thought of, no, this is like stone cold information. It came from a computer. A computer doesn't have any emotions tied to this. But what do we do with those numbers? You interpret them and you kind of use them for maybe whatever narrative that you're trying to get out there. Let's hear from Bobby Marks, because it all started this. He was on SiriusXM NBA Radio, of course, Bobby Marks, ESPN NBA front office insider. He joined Sirius and he talked about what somebody had told him about Jaylen Brown. Here's Bobby Marks.
2: There's mixed feelings about him when you talk to teams. The analytics of Jaylen Brown is not good. I'm more of an eye test guy. There are some people out there that look at that a little bit more deeper than what the eye test says. I had one, not an executive, but an analytics guy saying, well, yeah, we view him as like the seventh best player on a team. I was like, holy crap.
3: Oh my God.
2: I get it. There's a role for analytics and stuff. But, well, I guess they call it, I guess we call that strategy now.
3: Seventh best player on a team?
2: So I was like, wait a minute, that's a little bit of a stretch there.
0: So I think that's Bobby defending Jaylen Brown, right, Jay? Yeah. Like, it sounds like he even thought that was kind of outlandish for what they was said.
1: Yeah, no, absolutely. Bobby is the one who was relaying the story, but yes, he absolutely, you even heard,
0: don't get after the messenger, yeah, right? Like, you know.
1: But you heard it in there, like, he was kind of laughing at we call it analytic strategy these days, and he's more of an eye test guy. And that's another one of the things that always comes up when it comes to analytics. You'll hear people say, well, actually watch the games. Don't just look at the numbers.
0: Numbers don't lie, though, right? A lot of people love to say that. Numbers don't lie.
1: I mean,
0: no, not really. They kind of do, I think.
1: The way people use numbers don't lie. That's the thing.
0: Yeah.
1: Like, stats are just facts. They are things that happened. And then the analyst has to decide what he thinks, though, or he or she thinks those stats mean. And at that point, it becomes the analyst's interpretation. These aren't the numbers anymore. This is your interpretation. And so, you know, if someone says something that you know, seems off the cuff, to just say, okay, well, that's just analytics talking, and analytics are dumb. You know, I don't agree with that either. I will say, though, in kind of support of what Biden

0: be saying. I tend to go to the MIT Sloan Analytics Conference, you know, most years. So a sports analytics conference most years. And a couple years ago, I believe it was the year that the Celtics went on to win the championship. I was eating dinner with a group of, you know, kind of analytics guys. And the one that covered the Celtics was adamant that he did not think Jaylen Brown was as good as his box score stats, that the impact stats, you know, told a different story. And we kind of were having an argument at the dinner table. And then that year, the Celtics went on to win, and Jaylen Brown was the MVP of the conference finals and the actual finals. And I really wished I had that guy's contact info because I wanted to be like, I mean, are you still going to die on this hill? You
1: know? What the analytics say on that one, buddy? That's what
0: exactly.
1: I thought. Yeah. And that's the thing. We have teams across all different sports that some teams are very focused and very analytic heavy. Other teams are more the old school kind of approach to it. I would assume the Celtics are pretty analytic forward.
0: Oh, yeah, they always have been.
1: You know, it seems like they've always kind of been that way. So I wonder if that's somewhere kind of how they view it. He's Andre Snellings. I'm Matt Fontana with you today here on ESPN Radio. Let's hear back from Bobby Marks, because after Jaylen Brown kind of posted his things on social media, Bobby joined game day, and he had a response to the comments made by Jaylen Brown.
2: We live in a world now when you do a 19-minute interview, and they take 18 seconds of what you said and basically post it on social media. So the 3 minutes and 50 seconds I talked about Jaylen Brown was that he's a winning basketball player, that he's 191-80 when he's on the court. He's won a championship. He's a finals MVP. He impacts winning. He's 29 years old. But, of course, that part, I guess we missed the mark on that.
1: But I also, like, we're talking about Dre. Like, I felt like Bobby was on Jaylen's side. He laughed at it. There's no way that that's the world that we live in, of Jaylen Brown being the seventh best player on the Celtics.
0: Yeah, I mean, I think that was the point he was making in that soundbite as well, right? That no matter what you say over the full course, you're going to, like, the soundbite is going to be snipped down. And the headline in those soundbites, especially on social media, Bobby Marks says Jaylen Brown, seventh best player on team. You know, like, completely out of context is just kind of what it is. But, you know, it's an inflammatory, that particular statement's an inflammatory thing to say, to the point where I talked about it this weekend and my mama called me, you know, like my mom, who, you know, she likes sports and she listens to when I'm on the air. She called and was like, yeah, when I first heard that, I was like, that's ridiculous.
1: Yeah.
0: But, you know, she's my mama. So she liked my explanation for, you know, why analysts might be down on Jaylen Brown because of his impact stats, but how that's still ultimately their interpretation and not what quote unquote analytics is telling them. And so she was willing to give me a pass for that.
1: Mom knows ball though.
0: Yeah.
1: So she knows what she's doing out there. So I get it. And that's the eye test that you see with Jaylen Brown. I want to jump back to this conversation, but just quick, some breaking news from Shams. Draymond Green declining his player option with the Golden State Warriors. Shams Charania is saying this move gives the Warriors flexibility to pursue LeBron James and Anthony Davis potentially to form a big four. So that just coming down this morning. Of course, legal tampering starts tomorrow in the NBA. So you're seeing players declining some moves. We'll discuss that kind of as we go on. Dre, back to Jaylen Brown. What do you do? The Celtics, Brad Stevens calls you and he goes, what do you think we should do with Jaylen Brown? What would you say to him?
0: If Brad Stevens called me and asked about Jaylen Brown, I'd say the first thing you should do is hire me to be you know,
1: consulting
0: in your
1: consulting
0: front office. But no, so Jaylen Brown is, and to the point that he made in his response to somebody's conversation, he's excellent at what he does. He's a really strong scorer on offense, and he's a really, like, tenacious man-to-man defender on defense. And we see that he's a very tough player. We see that he's a player that's mentally tough, and that's kind of how he's able to be the MVP when the Celtics had success. And he's a player that showed last year that if you put more load on his shoulders, he can carry more load for a successful team. So those are all very strong positives. Brad Stevens presumably would be calling to say, okay, should we trade or keep Jaylen Brown? And I think the answer to that is going to be based not so much on this analytics conversation, but based on the relationship between Jaylen Brown and Brad Stevens and the Celtics as an organization. we read the tea leaves from the outside, and we see that Jaylen Brown says immediately after his team loses in the first round that this was my favorite season ever, presumably because he got to be the man for most of the season, and he had an excellent, you know, overall campaign. He was a top five finalist in the MVP race. A lot of people take that to mean that he wants his own team, that he doesn't want to be 1A, 1B with Tatum anymore. If that's the case, you know, we saw Jaylen Brown's response to being in the trade talks to Giannis and him talking about how he was hearing all the negatives and it's going to make him a monster. And we see him responding now to this about Bobby Marks. So if he's feeling like I need to get out of here, then it doesn't necessarily matter so much what Brad Stevens or the rest of the Celtics want. They may have to make a move just because the relationship may or may not be salvageable.
1: 1-888-SAY-ESPN. That's 1-888-729-3776. If you want to, Brad Stevens calls you and says, what do we do with Jaylen Brown? 1-888-SAY-ESPN to join that conversation. He calls me, Dre.
0: Mm-hmm.
1: Don't do it. Mm-hmm. No way. Absolutely not. There is no way that you're going to be able to get a return on that from a player standpoint. And I understand there's reports out there that they want 4 first-round picks. Draft picks, unless you have another move cooked up, and I'm not saying that they don't, but unless there's something else to get a player, a physical player, not a pick in 3 or 7 years, a player. Now, Jason Tatum is ready to go win championships with this team. And if you're going to send off Jaylen Brown, you better get something back that's going to help him right now. And I don't understand why. I agree with you. I think they could have these conversations about Giannis and it wouldn't affect Jaylen Brown, I don't think. But I'll sit there and say, we're never going to get an equal value on this. You're not Giannis, you had to trade. Milwaukee had to trade Giannis. It was done. It was over. He was out of there. I don't think there's any world that the Celtics are forced to trade Jaylen Brown right now. So why would you?
0: Well, but I guess that's the question. Forced is a strong word. Mm. But so there's a few elements to go in here. One, the word out of Boston after they lost to the 76ers was that they didn't necessarily feel like it was just a flukish thing with the Tatum injury, that there was a sense that they're just not good enough, that they believe that this team as currently constituted isn't good enough to compete with the Knicks now or like some of those powerhouses out of the West. And so they may feel like they have some impetus to make a change, and that of the two, Jaylen Brown might have been the one that they were going to trade. Two, again, what I've just mentioned about the relationship, they may have more information as to, like, yes, he's under contract for 3 more years, but he's also up for an extension this year. And it would be, I think that extension is 2 years on the order of $140 or $150 million. And so, again, there are reports that maybe the Celtics don't want to extend him like that. If there's already a shaky relationship, you know, it's kind of like having a lame duck coach. Like, you're not forced to make a move, but just for the health of the franchise, maybe you do. And then when you look at around the NBA and you see things like what the Charlotte Hornets have done over the last week, it does make you wonder if they're kind of positioning themselves to potentially make it a run at a player like Jaylen Brown, and if so, what kind of package could they put together to fit what, again, Bobby Marks, ironically, last week after the Giannis trade, he says that his rubric for big player trades is 3 parts. You got to get a player or players that can contribute now. You got to get a young and up-and-coming player on a price-controlled contract, like basically his rookie deal, and you got to get draft considerations. And a team like the Hornets now seem like they might be in place to hit all 3 of those marks if they're so inclined.
1: It'd be a fun time for the NBA offseason. We're already off to a fast start, and we got more coming. But don't forget, you can help people affected by the Venezuela earthquakes. Your donation through the redcross.org/ESPN enables Red Cross to prepare for, respond to, and help people recover from this disaster. Coming up, LeBron to maybe Golden State. This would be my nightmare. We'll explain it next. ESPN Radio, ESPN App.
3: What up, it's Gary and Randy. Today on SC Plus, only on Disney Plus. Sox kid. Boston sweeps the Yankees right out of the town. Schwarber used to play for them. He hit his 30th bomb of the year. It is not even July yet. We've got 4 overtimes on the hardwood in the WNBA. Hey, what do people do during a rain delay at a golf tournament? Question mark? You would know you were there. All that and more today on SC Plus.
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0: fast. There's usually a lot of moves, and we're even getting some this morning. You're listening to ESPN Radio, ESPN App, Sirius XM Channel 80, presented by Progressive Insurance. He's the great Andre Snellings. I'm Matt Fontana. We already got a little update this morning. Draymond Green has reportedly declined his $27.7 million contract option with the Warriors. From Shams Charania, this could open the door and give some flexibility for the Warriors to pursue LeBron James and potentially Anthony Davis to form a big four. The opt-out comes after days after the Warriors said they expect Green to pick it up. Instead, it gives Draymond's really giving Golden State some time here to see if they can get something. They have to trade for Anthony Davis. LeBron is technically a free agent. Conversations are happening with the Lakers, not happening with the Lakers. Got to see how it go. But Dre, I got to tell you, man, there is a massive part of my heart that will hurt if LeBron James goes and plays for the Golden State Warriors. I don't want to see that. And I'm just going to say it here. I don't think that's going to happen.
1: Yeah, it's interesting. I've long been on the record and in the camp that to me, it made the most sense for both LeBron and for the Lakers, for him to return to the Lakers.
0: I agree with you, yeah.
1: But I've been hearing, you know, for a while now, basically since the end of the NBA season, those suggesting, like, hey, he should go team up with Steph Curry. At first, I thought it was just kind of a, it would be nice, you know, wouldn't we love to, like the Expendables in the movies. Like, you know, wouldn't it be great to see the two legends from the previous generation team up?
0: I don't know. I thought of Dolph Lundgren. It made me think of Nikola Jokic. I'm like, Jokic just comes walking in. I'm like, oh, we're in trouble now.
1: Exactly. But I mean, you know, the two of them, Jimmy Butler's still there. Yeah. I mean, I can see kind of the nostalgia sake of it, sure. But I didn't really take it seriously. But now to the point where both Draymond is opting out of a contract that, you know, we all expected him to opt into. Mm-hmm. It would seem that he's trying to do the Warriors a solid in opting out in that way. And, you know, for Shams to be reporting on it, you know, now all of a sudden this has some legs. I know every since the trade deadline of this year, anytime someone would bring up trading Jimmy Butler's contract because he had the major knee injury, every indication was that he was off, you know, the table, that they were not trading Jimmy Butler, that Jimmy Butler was not wanting to go anywhere. And so, but I don't know if the math exists for them to trade for Anthony Davis without trading Jimmy Butler's contract. And so, you know, that like there are a lot of moving parts now that I'm really interested in seeing how it plays out.
0: What would hurt for me as a Cleveland Cavaliers fan would just be that, I say this with the utmost respect because I liked Steph Curry. Those were the enemy. That was the team went to four straight finals against, and you were able to beat the 73-9 team. Like, just to join it, even at the end, it would be cool to see that collection of guys. But I honestly think for Bron, it's nice and succinct. You played for three teams in your career. You won a championship for all three. Leave it at that. And I agree with you, Dre. I think going back to the Lakers is the best thing for him. What would you feel if LeBron James joined Steph Curry on the Lakers? 1-888-SAY-ESPN. That's 1-888-729-3776. We head out to South Dakota. We bring in Dylan. Dylan, you would like Bron going to the Bay, huh?
2: Heck yeah. Why would we not want this? Why in your world, Fontana? What's up, Fontana? What's up, Dr. Dre? Good to hear your voice. Why in your world are you against, like, this twilight run of Steph and Bron? Like, these are two dudes that battled each other. Tiny little skinny guy getting blocked from behind, Bron flexing on him to the point where they earned so much respect. And we watched it in Olympics that these were the two dudes that carried a team to a gold medal. Why can't we get this little twilight run of 1 year of them going to every place? It's kind of like the way we can pay respect. They're not going to win a championship. They probably won't even be healthy, but half the games. But who knows? Who knows what could happen? Why are you trying to dump on this? Like, the Rockets' run did not work out with Barkley, Pippen, Drexler, Hakeem in terms of winning. But it did let these guys play together at the end and have some closure. Like, that's what I think we would get out of this, is closure. So you had the Cavs guy. You want him to go back to Cavs? You guys just picked up James Harden. You guys did a little behind-the-back handshake with James Harden going to get you nowhere in the playoffs. You continue to do that. So don't rain on this parade, man. Let us have some Twilight Braun and Steph.
0: Dylan, I want LeBron back in Cleveland. That's why I'm upset about it. I'd rather have LeBron come back to Cleveland. It's not him playing with Steph, because I agree with you guys. I think that'd be cool. Do you want to picture LeBron in a Warriors uniform? Maybe it's just me. Maybe I'm the only one that's bothered by that. It's Jordan on the Wizards. And I get that Jordan only played for one team up until that point. And I get Bron wants to finish his career out strong and have a chance to win a championship. I think he gets a better chance with the Lakers than the Warriors, in my honest opinion. But I don't know. Those guys playing alongside one another, that'd be cool. It'd be like Team USA. It's the team. It's not him and Steph. It's not him playing with Jimmy Butler. It's something about Bron and the Warriors that just doesn't do it for me.
1: So I think for me, it's the Warriors brand, the Warriors versus Cavs of the last decade. It doesn't sting as much anymore now, you know, because they are all kind of approaching the end of their career. It's a little different to me than the feel when, you know, Durant was on OKC and they lost in seven games to the Warriors, and then he immediately joined those Warriors teams. Mm-hmm. Like that, to me, that was okay. If you can't beat them, join them. I didn't really love that as a fan of the game. But you know, Bron and the Warriors at this point in their careers, neither one of them are considered on top anymore. The Warriors won that championship, I think, 4 years ago now. That shocked everybody when they did it, because they were thought to be too old then. And so now it's 4 years later. It doesn't have the same sting to me. But it would be interesting, because if that type of move happened, and if Bron did go to the Warriors, and if they're able to, say, trade for Anthony Davis, and like they apparently would want to do, you know that the players involved would definitely believe that they were playing for a championship.
0: Oh, yeah, yeah, for sure. Yeah, no, I agree with you.
1: And it would be interesting to see how that played out. Would their bodies be able to hold up enough? Because I think that the Bron's best realistic chance was with the Lakers, but most don't feel that this Lakers team, as currently constituted, really have a chance against those Spurs and Thunder and other contenders. And at least you get a different mix of talent with the Warriors. And maybe at least they could convince themselves, assuming this happened, that they could make one more run at it.
0: Yeah, we'll get more into that as well, because I do think there'd be a certain element of excitement with, like, getting a group together like that. We'll get back to it in a second. 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
0: You got us on ESPN Radio. He's Andre Snelling. I'm Matt Fontana. We're so happy to be joined. Dan Graziano, ESPN NFL Insider. Dan, a very happy Monday to you. I got to start with the Brandon Ayuk situation. He's calling out John Lynch on things. Lynch was at his house, apparently. The 49ers just won't release him. Like, what is the latest on the Brandon Ayuk situation with San Francisco? And do you think there's any sort of resolution that could be on the horizon?
6: Oh, definitely there's a resolution on the horizon. I mean, once he, you know, applies for reinstatement with the commissioner's office and he's back on their roster, they're going to have to cut him before the season starts, or else they have to start paying him, which they don't want to do. So, it'll come to a resolution. He's frustrated, I think.
0: We might have lost Dan there. We'll get him back here in just a second. And I think, Andre, it's a great point Dan brings up. Like, Ayuk's going to force the hand in this a little bit and make this awkward for the 49ers when he tries to show up and get ready to go for training camp. Dan's back with us. Dan, just kind of finish that off, if you don't mind, about the Brandon Ayuk. You were saying that he's going to apply for reinstatement. He might show back up and make things really awkward there for San Francisco.
6: Yeah, so just so everybody knows, like, he's officially on the reserve/left squad list, which that he has to formally apply through the commissioner's office to be reinstated before he's officially added back to the Niners roster. But everybody I've talked to said that's a formality. It's just a matter of him doing it. Once he does that, they're going to get to a point where the season's going to start. They voided his guarantees, but he still has a salary of, I believe, $27 million this year. So once the season starts, if he's on the roster, they have to pay him. So I think the expectation is that they will release him before the season starts. But they've kind of dug in, hoping somebody would give them something in trade. So far, nobody has, because everybody knows the situation, which is they're going to have to release him. Well, the guy hasn't played in over a year. We don't know how healthy he is. No real trade value. So I do think ultimately he gets cut and ends up signing somewhere, which is he's made it clear where he wants to sign, which is Washington.
1: Okay, Grizz. You know how I am about my Bengals. So you know if you go on Get Up and say your pick for MVP is Joe Burrow, then I'm going to ask you about this and get you to, at the very least, repeat why you think he might be the MVP on our airwaves.
6: If Joe Burrow stays healthy in that offense, he has shown the ability to put up an MVP caliber season. What, as you know well, what has held them back the last couple of years are, A, his inconsistent health, and, B, their terrible defense. If you believe that they've improved their defense to the point where it can be competitive, where it can support an elite offense, and if you're banking on him staying healthy all year, then there's no reason he shouldn't be in that conversation, given that he still has those receivers. It's probably the best and deepest offensive line they've ever had for him. Everything sets the schedule looks like it's going to be very easy. Everything really sets up for the Bengals this year, assuming the defensive improvements are what we think they are and that Burrow is able to stay healthy.
0: He's Dan Graziano, ESPN NFL insider, also Andre Snelling's favorite person on the show right now. I'm Matt Fontana alongside as well. Speaking of MVP caliber type players, Aaron Donald, Dan, it's always kind of just been there circling, right? The Rams, they get Myles Garrett. There's a little bit of breadcrumb maybe that Aaron Donald's thinking about it. Do you actually think that there's a chance Aaron Donald could be rejoining the Rams for this season coming up?
6: I do. Based on everything I've been told, it is a possibility. Now, it's not a certainty, and it really rests on what Aaron Donald wants to do. He's been out of the league for a couple of years, and it's hard to just sort of ramp that back up. You understand why he's excited about the possibility of teaming up with Myles Garrett and going for another Super Bowl title, but you certainly also could understand why he would be enjoying retirement. And maybe not want to go through the grind of an NFL season. So my understanding is the Rams are sort of waiting to hear from him what he wants to do. And if he says he wants to come back, then there's a conversation about contract and role and all these kinds of things. So it's possible, but as of now, the ball seems to be in his court in terms of whether he actually wants to play again.
1: Okay, so, guys, we've got two top running backs that are looking for contract extensions in Jahmyr Gibbs and Bijan Robinson. And for those that play fantasy football, those might very well be the number one and number two picks in the draft this season. But where are we with their looming contract situations?
6: There have been discussions between both players and their teams. I believe these get done. It's just a question of at what level and really who goes first, because whoever goes first, the other one's going to try and top it. So it may be that there's sort of this this game of chicken going on, right? Mm-hmm. I would expect them both to come in over $20 million a year. The question is by how much. With players like this, when a running back, you know, because the running back market is not as, you know, robust at the top as other positions, they make the argument of like, well, because of what we are in the passing game, there's additional value beyond just running back. It doesn't always work, but I do believe these will end up being the two highest paid running backs in the league when their contracts are done, which I expect to be between now and the start of the season.
0: Dan Graziano, ESPN NFL insider, joining us here on ESPN Radio. Dan, saw some things of Patrick Mahomes. It sounds like things are going well. Just what's the latest update on his recovery from knee surgery?
6: It does sound like things are going well, that the spring has gone about as well as they could have hoped. So we're about a month out from training camp now, and his hope is to be able to be a fairly active participant in training camp once it starts. He and the team are both cautious. They recognize it's a serious injury and that there's a process, and that process can sometimes involve setbacks and snags. So nobody wants to promise anything right now, including week one, including how much he'll participate in training camp. But everything we've heard has been positive and indicated that week one is a real possibility for Patrick Mahomes. So this is a situation that we'll revisit in about a month when the Chiefs show up for training camp. And Andy Reid and Patrick Mahomes talk about how much he's able and expected to do. That'll be really the next time we get a sense of where he is in his recovery. But to this point, everything we've heard has been positive and indicated that he's on his way and should be back at some point early this season.
1: All right, Graz, it's the off season, so we're contractually obligated to talk about the Cowboys. How close are them Cowboys to getting back to the Super Bowl?
6: Just to be clear, we talk about the Cowboys in the season plenty as well. Like, it's not like strictly an off-season rule. Look, they could have the best offense in the league. You know, it's them. It's on paper, it's them. It's the Rams. It's the Bengals. It's, you know, maybe the Patriots. They're in that conversation. Brought everybody back from last year, and it was excellent. The question is, of course, the defense. Very similar to what we were saying about Cincinnati. That defense was awful last year. Just need to get it back to sort of middle of the pack, representative, and then let the sort of, I guess, championship caliber offense do its thing. So we'll see. It's a first-time defensive coordinator who's very well regarded, and Christian Parker coming over from the Eagles. He's worked under Vic Fangio for a while now. He was under Sean Payton in Denver before he went to Philly. So if he's up to it as a coordinator and play caller and the new pieces they've put together on that side of the ball come together, I think they're a legitimate threat to the Eagles in the division. And then the question, as always, with the Cowboys would be, then what? Because they haven't been to a conference championship game in over 30 years. And Dak Prescott is entering his 11th season in the league. He hasn't had postseason experience. So it's one of those things, guys, that I'm at the point with the Cowboys where I'm going to believe it when I see it in terms of postseason success. But I do think on paper it looks like a team that is positioned to at least get itself back to the postseason.
4: Dan Graziano, always great stuff. You made Andre's day by saying Joe Burrow is going to be in the MVP conversation. So yeah, it's all good from here.
6: Sure. You know, Bengals, what could go wrong? Yeah, absolutely.
1: Who day?
4: Right, who day? Yeah. There he goes. Dan, really appreciate your time today.
6: My pleasure.
4: There he goes, Dan Graziano. I knew, Dre, you were going to light up. And hey, man.
1: I mean, you can't just toss it out there.
4: I'll buy it. There's a little something there with Burrow, a little swag, maybe a little anger on how things have gone with the Bengals recently. There's pressure to put up, too, on the Cincinnati side to get a little success there before he starts maybe asking out. I'm with it. I'll buy it.
1: It's all about it.
4: All right, Keith, Mardi Gras, Bob, we see you. We're going to get to you. 1-888-SAY-ESPN, 888-729-3776. If you want to join the conversation, LeBron to Golden State. Could it happen? 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

0: Nobody has any idea what the future holds, and I don't either.
1: LeBron James, I'm told, is going to take a period of time now to recalibrate and figure out exactly how he wants to move forward in his career.
2: Till he says it, I'm going to think that he's going to continue to play.
3: It's not an NBA offseason until we get a little drama and questioning about LeBron James. I say that with the utmost respect. I love LeBron. He won my team a championship. But, Dre, we get it a lot in the offseason. Is LeBron playing? And if he is, where's he going to go? And that debate is raging on. It's ESPN Radio, ESPN App, Sirius XM Channel 80. He's Andre Snellings. I'm Matt Fontana. We're presented by Progressive Insurance. LeBron to the Warriors. Could it happen? So today, Draymond Green declined his $27.7 million option. He's becoming a free agent. This will give the Warriors flexibility to potentially pursue LeBron James. That's from Shams Charania. Sent it out this morning. They could also be in the market of trying to go and get Anthony Davis. Would you like to see LeBron join the Warriors? 1-888-SAY-ESPN. That's 1-888-729-3776. Keith is in Chicago. Keith, would you welcome Bron on the Warriors?
4: Yes, I would. I would. I got Golden State Warrior plates, championship plates on my front and my back. I'm looking to change the one in the front to the 2027 NBA championship. So, LeBron, come on home. Come on, over to Golden State. But we don't want Bronny. We don't want Lil Bronny.
3: Okay, I don't know. That's how that's going to go, man. That might not work then.
4: Let him stay with the Lakers. Let Bronny stay with the Lakers. Learn from Luka. But we don't want to take him.
3: All right, Keith. We appreciate it, man. Dre, I don't know how that goes. I don't think you get Bron without taking Bronny, too, probably, right?
5: I mean, it's interesting. I remember when Bronny was drafted, I think he signed a two-year deal, right? And it's been 2 years. So his contract and his father's contract are up at the same time.
3: They're setting all these records as being the first father-son to do things. Maybe they could be the first father-son involved in a side and trade together.
5: You never know.
3: For things they could do. I mean, I'm with you. I don't know what that future might only. I think LeBron would probably tell you, hey, I got to play alongside my son. That's great. But the championship part of it, Andre, I have a tough time getting there for the, let's just picture Bron joins Steph. Let's say they get Anthony Davis, or even if they keep Jimmy Butler, I'm assuming Draymond maybe comes back on a cheaper deal. He maybe moves off. I don't know if that's enough for me to instantly sit here and say the Warriors are title contenders. That sounds like a three seed to me.
5: Yeah, I mean, I would presume with Draymond opting out of a contract that pretty universally he was expected to opt into, you know, when he signed that million-dollar extension a few years back. To me, it would suggest that he's trying to kind of do his organization a solid. They've, you know, been linked for his whole career. And so I think I would be shocked if they did bring in LeBron and or Anthony Davis and Draymond wasn't back as well. Like, if it feels like it would be kind of an all or nothing a crew situation. As for whether or not they could win a championship, I think, you know, there's a I'm becoming a man of a certain age, and I remember when I was a kid and my dad and his friends would talk. His friend Spencer Keel would always say, I'm not the man that I once was, but I'm all the man once that I ever was. And so this would be a whole group of those guys, right? Yeah. That can, you know, two of them can feel like when I was at my best, I was the best player in the world. And then, you know, the other two, again, assuming this happened, and Anthony Davis and Draymond Green can say, and at my best, you know, I'm going to be a potential a Hall of Famer that has helped win championships before. And so the four of them get together. And the Warriors team last year, they really played a lot of younger players and were able to be competitive with those younger players. So if they can talk, if by they, I mean the Warriors organization, the front office, if they can talk themselves into, hey, our young guys can carry more of the load over the marathon of the season. And maybe, to your point, maybe they do end up a three seed or a five seed or whatever seed. But if we get to the playoffs and our veteran guys are healthy and it becomes, you know, one game at a time, there's no back-to-backs, then, yeah, like I said, I know the older guys would talk themselves into believing they could win a championship. You know, whether they actually can or not, I would sign up to watch it.
6: I that's got to be LeBron's only motivation. He doesn't need any more money. I know he wants a contract that is representative of his talent level and all that. He's got maybe 1 year left, maybe two. His only goal has to be winning a championship. And if you look at the options, because they are limited now at this point, I'm struggling to get there to see if the Warriors being the best option. I need somebody to back me up, though. Everybody's been telling me, like, Matt, you're sticking the mud. Let LeBron go to the Bay. It'd be fun to see him on the Warriors. Jordan is on Jordan is in Texas. Finally, I get some backup. You don't want him going to Golden State, right, Jordan?
7: Hell no.
6: Thank you.
7: And if he goes down
6: Thank
7: to
6: you.
7: Golden State, they might as well call these folks the LeBron State Warriors, because he's going to put another franchise in the hole for six more years. Why are you doing this, LeBron? You got Luka right down the street. Team up with your right brother and go win a championship. And not to mention, if the Warriors do win a championship this year, Dr. Dre, they better give Draymond Green a gold statue with a contract signing picture right outside Golden State Stadium, because the only reason this happened is because of Draymond Green.
6: That's a great point, Jordan. Finally, somebody on my side. I agree with you, Jordan. I don't want to see it either.
5: But I was so excited to hear from Jordan. I knew the hell was coming.
6: No. And that is, I mean, if that did plan out, even if Draymond somehow, what if he, like, retired? He didn't even come back to the Warriors on a cheap deal. He deserves a statue for that if it ends up working out that way. I think it's different, Jordan. I get the joke, like LeBron usually leaves a bit of a wake of destruction with the teams that he leaves. It's different, man, because it's almost, you know, he's going to retire eventually at some point, and this would be one final go, one final little hurrah on it to see how it goes. I think it's hard for me to buy the Warriors being the perfect spot to try to go win a championship. Ton of movement in the NBA right now. Another superstar. Could he be on the move? Kawhi Leonard. We get into it next.
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3: NBA offseason, there's always a lot of trades, a lot of discussion. You see superstars get moved in the NBA, unlike any other sport. Could Kawhi Leonard be one of those players moved this offseason? It's ESPN Radio, right here on the ESPN app, SiriusXM Channel 80. He's Andre Snellings. I'm Matt Fontana. 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We got big names every year, Dre, and I love it because there's a little chaos element to the NBA that you don't get in any other sports. There's big trades in baseball and in football and things like that. But the NBA trade deadline, there's nothing like that. And even as quick as the offseason gets to the NBA right after the finals, it's kind of exciting to see players potentially on the move. And one of those might be Kawhi Leonard's. Kawhi Leonard potentially moved. Raptors are in discussion. What's your take on this whole Kawhi situation with the Clippers?
5: Yeah, there's layers to it because, so first of all, you have to kind of address the elephant in the room. Kawhi Leonard, his contract with the Clippers has been under investigation because of allegations that it wasn't a valid contract, that outside money was coming in to help the Clippers circumvent the salary cap. And I would think that investigation might need to be concluded before the Clippers could either extend Kawhi Leonard or trade him, which are both on the table for this offseason. So that's one. For two, I believe it's been reported that Kawhi Leonard has made clear to the Clippers that if he were traded, there are only two teams that he would accept being traded to. And those are the two teams that he's formerly played for, in the Toronto Raptors and the San Antonio Spurs.
3: He's pulling a LeBron. I was talking about LeBron. Just stay with the teams you've only ever played for.
5: Exactly.
3: Same thing. I like it.
5: Home. He won a championship at both of those locations.
3: Yeah.
5: And, you know, one of those teams in the Spurs looks like they're on the path towards a championship as there are. So there may not be as big of a need or a pool for them to take a chance on a 35-year-old Kawhi Leonard. But the Raptors, maybe there could be some intrigue there because they have put together a roster of young talent that was starting to move in the right direction, but they're not quite the championship level yet. Maybe the case could be made that depending on what they would have to give up in the trade –

0: you made the trade for James Harden. You got in a little younger with Darius Garland. You go get Benedict Mathurin last year. Like, get rid of 38-year-old Brook Lopez. You know, we're done with 37-year-old Nicholas Batum. The rebuild needs to happen with the Clippers. I understand that this didn't work with getting Kawhi. You tried to pair him with Harden. Harden's out. Just rip the Band-Aid. Be done with it. Accumulate picks. Accumulate young players. The Clippers are heading for a rebuild. I'm sure Kawhi wants to stay there. I think the LA Clippers need to call it for what it is and just say, man, we're going in a different direction here. We're going to find the best trade possible.
1: That last is a key. If the Clippers were to decide to move on, they would need to get the best trade possible. And I don't see exactly any impetus at all for them to kind of give him away, to trade him for nothing. You know,
0: right.
1: We talked about the Bobby Marks standard, that if a superstar player is being traded, you're trying to get players that can contribute now. You're trying to get young players with upside on relatively price-controlled deals. And you're trying to get draft picks. And Kawhi Leonard is, you know, he may be 35 years old, but he's also coming off one of, you know.
0: I still think he can play.
1: Another elite season. So I don't see why the Clippers, you know, we were talking about a potential Raptors trade. Mm-hmm. I don't see why they would trade him without getting back one of those guys. And if I'm the Raptors, particularly if it's, you know, RJ Barrett, I might consider it, you know, because, and the reason to do it would be, you were saying if they have to give up one of their best three guys, what's the point? The point is Kawhi is better than them. He is currently still better than them. So if they think they could contend in the window where Kawhi is still at that level, that would be their motivation to do it. Now, whether it's a good decision or not, you know, you got to weigh the options, because Kawhi does have a history of unavailability that they will be taking on. But the last time he was in Toronto, he led them to a championship. And so and not only did he lead them to a championship, I always have to say this when it comes up. I wrote the ESPN articles saying that the Raptors needed to trade DeMar DeRozan in a package to get Kawhi Leonard. And then they did it, and then they won a championship. So, you know, if they tried to run it back, I wouldn't necessarily blame them for it.
0: The thing about Kawhi, he's got 1 year left on his deal, $50 million. He does not have a no-trade clause, reportedly. So the Clippers could shop for the best deal. I know he would prefer to go back to San Antonio or Toronto, but maybe there's another team that gets involved. And you know what? You are right, Andre. You're right. RJ Barrett would probably be the one, and even just talking about position similarity between the two, you could just plug Kawhi into where kind of Barrett's playing right now, and it'd be a little more seamless there for Toronto. That'd be the one. I'll listen to that. I think you're right. Brandon Ingram, potentially Kawhi, Scotty Barnes, and quickly coming off the injury. I know he won there for the playoff run last year, but that's a formidable team in the East. And I would think even too for Kawhi, why would Kawhi want to stay in L.A.? What is going on there in L.A. that he feels good the Clippers are going to be able to do anything over the next couple of years? I'd want to get out there just as much. I would want to get out of L.A. and away from the Clippers, maybe as bad as the Clippers are ready to move on from Kawhi.
1: Yeah, I mean, the push for him coming to L.A. was that's where he's from, right? And you know, Southern California is his home, and that he wanted to play at home. And if the reports are true that the places he would consider going are San Antonio and Toronto, then it kind of speaks to home being of importance to Kawhi, you know, that he wants to play places where he feels like it is a home for him. But, you know, to the point you made a second ago, with him being on the last year of his deal, I think that gives him more control, because typically if the Clippers were shopping for the best deal possible, it would be from a team that thought they could have him for more than a year.
0: Right.
1: And so that's why if he says, I will only go to these two teams, it would behoove the Clippers to try to get the best they could from them, because that's the only place, presumably, that he would sign an extension.
0: He's Andre Schnellings. I'm Matt Fontana with you today here on ESPN Radio. All right, Jared, I'm putting you on the spot. Three guys.
1: Yeah.
0: You're going to rank these from most likely to least.
1: Yeah.
0: Not playing on their current team.
1: Okay.
0: Jaylen Brown, Celtics. LeBron, the Lakers. Kawhi Leonard, the Clippers. Give me the first one that is for sure not playing on the team they're currently on.
1: I think it's Jaylen Brown.
0: Ooh.
1: I, you know, for sure is stronger than I want to put it, but just all of the signs on both sides seem to say that those two sides are looking to move in.

0: different direction. And he's still in his prime. And again, we see things like the Hornets making moves that would potentially put them in a position to make a deal. I think that it's very unlikely that we see Jaylen Brown in the Celtics uniform next year.
1: All right, next up, between Kawhi and LeBron, which of those two most likely not to be on their team they're on right now?
0: That one's tougher because, again, going into this weekend, I would have said they were both going to be on the team that they're currently on. I'll say because of the questions about Kawhi's contract and whether the league would even allow him to move, I'll say that maybe LeBron is more likely to move on, particularly with this kind of Draymond Green situation. That, to me, that's a significant data point.
1: Yeah,
0: like, if Draymond Green is going to put $27 million basically on the line by opting out of this contract, that to me suggests that something could be going on.
1: Yeah, that's a real interesting piece of just giving the flexibility for the Warriors, and it doesn't mean that they'll actually be able to get done what they're planning on doing. But I agree, you're not doing that for nothing.
0: Yeah.
1: You're not doing that. You know, I love teams. I don't know if I love them $27 million worth just to go, hey, I'll just walk away from this. It'll be all good. Like, that's certainly an interesting one. I agree with you. I think of those three, Jaylen Brown is the most likely one because he is more in his prime. You know, in the prime of LeBron and Kawhi, he's not them, but at this particular moment, he might be better. And there should be multiple suitors for a guy like Jaylen Brown. To your point, Dre, it's just going to come back to who's got the actual things to trade, pieces and picks to trade to make Boston enticed enough to move him. So I'll go with that, and I think it's, at this point, Boston pretty much signaling, get your bets, you know, get your offers in here because we're listening and we want it to be done. I feel pretty strongly LeBron's not going to be in LA next year. Mostly the Lakers seem to be ready to go to move on to the next kind of wave of it. I think that gets complicated when you want to get into a sign and trade, which is maybe what they would like to do. Bron picking his next one. And I kind of agree with you on Kawhi. As much as the writing is on the wall that this is the right thing to do and just it's time just to rip the band out, that seems more like a trade deadline type of move. You know what I mean? Like, for some reason, there's just some vibe that I'm getting. Maybe the Clippers start the season, kind of see where they're at, don't get off to the start that they want around the trade deadline. And you might actually be able to increase Kawhi's value a little bit more. I don't think Jaylen Brown's value can get any higher than it is right now. Bron's value, I think, is pretty just stagnant. I think it just is what it is. You know, Kawhi comes out and has a really good month, stays healthy first couple of months of the season. I think that could actually skyrocket his trade value. Maybe the Clippers hold out for that.
0: Yeah, I mean, it's, again, and as you get into the season, presumably at some point the league is going to make a decision on Kawhi's status moving forward. And so, you know, it could be into the season, in which case that would also make it more likely that it would happen then. Whereas with LeBron, I feel like wherever he's going to be is going to be decided this offseason. I can't imagine that he signs somewhere and then gets traded in the season, whether he's able to get a no-trade clause or not.
1: Yeah, I agree with that. I think he's going to have to pick where he wants to go or get that done before the season starts. 1-888-SAY-ESPN. Lots of moves happening around, or a lot of potential moves happening around the league. Let's head down to Cincinnati. Jay joins us. Jay, you got a take on where Jaylen Brown and LeBron need to go.
2: Yeah, what's happening, fellas? How y'all doing today?
0: What up, Jay?
2: All right, not too bad. I feel like in Boston, you have to trade him because here's the point. Imagine your wife coming to you and telling you, even though you've been to the top of the mountain, she feels like she can get there again with somebody older than you and doesn't even show up to work as much as you do. Jaylen Brown is the most – he's been healthier, and he's brought Boston to places where they want to go back again. But like Perk said, you keep stabbing him in the back with a knife. So at this point, you have to trade him because he doesn't feel like he wants to be there. I can imagine how that would feel to just keep putting on the trade block. Now, my Lakers, oh, my God. If they don't drop LeBron today and just come out with a statement right now, we are not re-signing LeBron, we are not re-signing his son, we are getting rid of J.J. Redick, anything tied to LeBron, get rid of. After you hear news of Draymond Green is going to pass up on money and Golden State is pursuing LeBron and you tried to contact him weeks ago and you got nothing while he's out playing golf in Cleveland, it's time to get rid of him. This is unacceptable. And when you get done doing that, you fire Pelinka, and you start moving on with the Luka era. Because at this point, What are we doing? He's going to Golden State, and that makes no sense. Who are they? The Lakers from 2003 with Karl Malone? And that's not going to work. That's stupid. Like, oh, my God. Like, y'all have a good day, man.
1: I appreciate it. That's a great call, Jay. I mean, he wants cleared out.
0: Yeah.
1: Andre. He wants it out. Everybody with the Lakers. I mean, he's not wrong. Not the clearing out part. What I mean is this. The Lakers should probably come out and pretty much say, like, this is now Luka. This is now Luka's thing. This is Luka's team. And with LeBron there, you're never going to have that. You're just never going to have that of the full buy-in with Luka. But I hate to tell Jay this. They're full buy-in from Luka on how things are. I know he got injured, but all that aside, just the Lakers' future is Luka. I understand what he's saying. You want to start that now. I do think that separation is beneficial from both sides, from LeBron and the Lakers. It's just a matter of how and when.
0: See, I've been on record publicly a bunch of times, so I got to stand on it here. That line of thinking to me is so overblown.
1: Okay. Like,
0: I think that the Lakers with Luka, they've now signed Austin Reeves, so they're locked into that being the core of their team for the next few years. They are not going to contend at all if they get rid of LeBron and don't get value back. Whatever the off-court or personality or whatever things that may make you love or not like LeBron, I don't think Luka and being the nominal leader of the team is nearly enough value to give up a player that is still has shown he's one of the whatever, number X, 25 best players in the NBA. And if you're going to just rebuild, because it sucks to be stuck in the middle in the NBA, you either want to be contending or you want to be rebuilding. But with Luka and Austin, the Lakers can't rebuild. And, you know, they're never going to be bad enough to get high enough picks to be able to rebuild. But if they just lose LeBron, I don't see what they could get in free agency that'll be nearly as good as what they'd be giving up. So if I'm the Lakers in all of this, I'm still trying to do everything I can to bring LeBron back.
1: A little Lakers news coming down from Shams. DeAndre Ayton has opted into his contract for $8 million for next season. So he will be back with the Lakers for DeAndre Ayton. So a little move there coming. 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Coming up, does the NBA, the WNBA, excuse me, have an officiating problem? We'll explain all of it next.
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0: Overtime is always one of the best scenarios in sports. The drama. Last night in the WNBA wasn't one, wasn't two. Cue up LeBron. It wasn't three, it was four overtimes. And a potential officiating problem in the WNBA. 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Matt Fontana, Andre Snelling's with you today. And we're so happy to be joined. Michael Vopel, ESPN women's basketball writer. Michael, a four overtime game last night between the Mystics and the Fire. It was the second highest scoring game in WNBA history. Every bit of drama that you'd ever want. And again, even just a one-point victory there for the Mystics, 124 to 123. What were your biggest takeaways from that game?
1: One of the things that's so cool about this game, guys, is how many young stars we saw performing in this game, because that's kind of one of the exciting things about the league is when you see these young players and knowing we're going to see them for the next several years. Battling out there, as you said, through a four overtime game. A lot of things have to happen to have that many overtime games. It's just, it was really fun drama to watch. And in terms of the young players, you have obviously with the two lottery picks from last year, Kiki Ariyafin and Sonia Citron for Washington, who I think, when you look at the two of them, those are players that I think we're going to see for a long time being stars of the league. And then, you know, on the other side, Carla Late for Portland, a young player that is from overseas, who I think fans are getting used to now. And the fact that we have, this is one of the expansion teams, right? So it was just exciting overall, both from just the circumstances. Like you said, it's so rare to see a game go that far. But then the people that were involved in it that you know we're going to watch, and they're going to be, you know, future All-Stars and probably one day maybe future WNBA champions.
2: Okay, shifting gears a little bit. Caitlin Clark is at the center of another officiating controversy. Do you think that this whole situation is a bit overblown, or do you think that the WNBA really is at a crossroads when it comes to the way they handle player protection?
1: I do think that the league has worked really hard, especially since there was so much conversation about this last year, at communicating with teams, communicating with officials, trying to really examine what some of the issues are. And Cheryl Reeve talked about that over the weekend when I spoke to her at the Women's Basketball Hall of Fame. She was one of the most critical people about officiating last year, and she said there's been a lot of progress in that regard. This particular situation with Caitlin Clark and Alyssa Thomas, I think has got a lot of attention, because it's Caitlin Clark who gets more attention. She is just that popular. But I don't think the league did anything wrong in this case. I think they reviewed something that needed to be reviewed. They I think gave it the appropriate penalty, which was a flagrant two and a one game suspension. And in terms of the bigger narrative, I think it's fair to say this has been a situation, and you guys and I have talked about this a lot, you compare it with other sports, that every sport is sort of continually trying to refine officiating. And it's happened, you look at now the challenge system in baseball. I think it's been for the best. But for years there was so much pushback about, can we challenge ball and strikes calls? Will this be a huge problem with the game? And it's turned out to be something that's made the game better. So I do think there's just going to be a continuing focus on making officiating better and making sure that there is – probably not just player safety, but the idea of freedom of movement, because I think that creates more exciting games.
0: Michael Vopel joining us here on ESPN Radio. Of course, he is ESPN's women basketball writer. And Mike, I want to get this take to you and you, Dre, as well, because when I saw this whole scenario and people came out and they started complaining about, yes, inconsistencies on officiating and, oh, they did it because of Caitlin Clark. And I agree with you, number one, that should have been the flagrant. She should have been suspended just one game. She was. She sat out Saturday. Alyssa Thomas, okay, she's back. We can move forward. But my take on it was this. That's what happens in every other league. Every other star player in leagues is officiated differently. And it's one of two things. Either they get the calls because they're a star, or sometimes officials do squeeze them a little bit because they are the stars. Mm-hmm. And I sit there and I go, this is no different. Now, I understand that some in the league and maybe some of the other players, Caitlin Clark is kind of the poster child of oh, Rose too quick, and she's got to earn her right here, and there's been players that have been building this league for years. But, Michael, I don't think this is much different than many other leagues who look out and officiate their star players a little bit differently. You think I'm wrong for kind of viewing it that way?
1: No, I think you're 100% right. And one of the things, a growth, if you will, growing pains with the WNBA is that there is so much more attention on the league now. And a situation like this would probably be in a news cycle for a little while in another league, and then it would go away. In this league, it seems like it lingers and lingers. And you mentioned with Caitlin Clark, it's like this is her third year in the league. At some point, people have to understand she is a great player. There's been a lot of resistance to the idea that she's not a great player, which she is. And you're looking at somebody who offensively is just an incredible talent. But she's also really popular, and people really want to watch her. And this is an entertainment business. So I think sometimes a lot of the resistance against her is more a resistance against a fan base that's developed around her that people don't care for. And I think she probably also, in fact, I know, doesn't care for it. There's a lot of negativity associated with people who I think attacked Alyssa Thomas in ways that are disgusting. But that's a narrative the league can't really control. The league can do what it can do, and which I think it did. It can't control a lot of the ugliness that's on social media, because as you guys know, because you follow every sport, there's ugliness constantly, all the time on social media, not just about sports, but about everything.
2: So it's interesting, your answer to that question, because those that were very critical of this situation would contend that Caitlin Clark is reffed differently in a negative way, in the sense that, you know, that other players are more physical with her than for others, and therefore she needs to be protected more. So I guess my question is, do you agree with that she does get more physical treatment than other players? And I guess based off of that, could it go too far the other way? Because to me, those that say, well, she should get an easy whistle, we just went through through the NBA finals and the NBA playoffs, and people were really complaining about players like SGA getting too many foul calls. Isn't giving special treatment to Caitlin Clark, wouldn't that lead in that same negative direction?
1: I don't know. To me, it's not so much about giving special treatment as understanding that freedom of movement and trying to understand how, you know, a player that's going to have the ball in her hands a lot, the way those particular players may be targeted is something to watch. I would agree with you. You can't necessarily officiate saying we're going to give easy or hard whistles to people, but I think you can overall say we want more freedom of movement for all the offensive talent that there is in the league. And I know this sounds like I'm you know, anti-defense, but we've got this whole young generation of terrific, in particular guards. I just mentioned Sonia Citron. You've got in the college game, you're going to have Juju Watkins coming in pretty soon. You're going to have Hannah Hidalgo and Michaela Blake. I mean, these are just dynamic offensive players. And what I would like to see is the game understand and the referees understand that we do want to have that freedom of movement that doesn't make trying to get to the basket such a gauntlet. Obviously, you have defense, but that's probably my point more than anything. But I also think there's going to be constant debate over who's getting, you know, I mean, people still, as you said, talk about that in the NBA. Who's getting an easy whistle? I don't know that you're ever going to end that conversation, but from an overall standpoint, and this goes back to your original question of crossroads about officiating, is what kind of game you want it to look like.
0: Michael, great stuff getting in on the WNBA, some of their officiating things. Michael Volpel, ESPN women's basketball writer, really appreciate your time today.
1: Thank you guys, because I think you guys have such intelligent discussion about women's basketball, and I do want to say this. Sometimes there are opinions from outside the game. They couldn't name all the teams
2: right.
1: in the WNBA. Mm-hmm. And you guys really know your stuff, and that's why I think it's so great to talk to you and have these discussions about the WNBA. Some of them are difficult discussions, but they come from a place of really caring about the growth of the league, and I appreciate you guys for that.
0: Yeah, we appreciate you very much.
2: Thank you so much.
0: Conversation there. And I think so much of what we talked about, too, Andre, is just kind of coming back to that exact point. It's gone pretty quick here for the WNBA.
2: Yeah.
0: And it's gone fast, and I think you don't want to blame them for that because it's exciting. And sometimes you just got to go. You just got to go, and we'll get there when we get there. But sometimes there are other things that need to catch up and maybe take some more time. And I think the officiating is in the crosshairs of it right now. Listen, the WNBA has always been an extremely physical league. That's how it's kind of gone. And I think maybe the change in the viewing of Caitlin Clark, which I think is a conversation maybe for another day, will kind of come along with that. But the steps forward are happening. You know what I mean? Like, we all would like it here right now and today. Maybe it's not, but at least to kind of continue the steps forward to this just meteoric rise of the WNBA. Some things take a little more time to catch up to, and we'll get there. 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
0: All right, we got it. Plenty of things from over the weekend. I'm Matt Fontaine. He's Andre Snelling. So bring in Devin Kane, our fantastic producer today. Devin. How was the weekend? What do we got?
7: All right, so I'm going to use this one loosely today because obviously we had a lot of news that we wanted to get into that happened today. And the first one is a sad one, unfortunately. Mm-hmm. Former NFL running back Chris Johnson revealed in an interview that he was diagnosed with ALS in 2025 and said the disease has progressed quickly, affecting his ability to speak and perform everyday tasks. He shared that he noticed early symptoms through a weaker grip, is taking part in a clinical trial, and is speaking publicly to raise awareness, support research, and remind people that he is still the same person despite the diagnosis. Matt, when you saw this, we've been talking about this, you know, off air a little bit. What was your first thought?
0: Obviously, just terrible news for him because I think we're at this all point now, Andre. Like, I'm 37. Like, Chris Johnson is my childhood. Like, that is a part of growing up and watching football. And I think one of the most powerful things about ALS that we've seen through Sarah Lang and obviously now Chris Johnson, you think of it as, oh, that afflicts older people, right? Like, no. Chris Johnson's 39 years old, right? Mm-hmm. Sarah is such a young person. It can impact anybody at any time and you know, pray and hope that one day we find a cure to it.
2: Yeah, I mean, it was, you know, absolutely heartrending to see him in that interview, to see how far the disease has progressed already, you know, with his difficulty speaking and just his face. And, you know, I like you, I'm a little older than you, but I remember the CJ2K era fondly, you know, and he was all about speed. I was a track guy. So, you know, for him being like the fastest player in the NFL for a time. So on the career front, I have positive memories. On the personal front, I feel for him. And, you know, before I come to ESPN, I am a neuroscientist, a biomedical engineer by training. And so, you know, when you start looking at, you know, the elephant in the room and the connections between, you know, subconcussive impacts, repeated subconcussive impacts and negative health outcomes. This is part of a lot larger conversation.
0: Yeah, absolutely. And that's the thing. It's even with all the advancements that are trying to be had, it's still an extremely dangerous game. And it's going to, you hope for the best, but it's still unfortunate when you see things like this kind of come up. So wishing Chris all the best out there as we move on. Devin?
7: All right, the Red Sox rallied in a 10-inning game to beat the Yankees 5-4 and complete a four-game sweep at Fenway Park with Jaron Duran delivering the game-winning single after Boston erased a blown lead late. It was a big momentum win for Boston, which secured its fourth game sweep over New York since 2018 and capped the series with a dramatic comeback. Matt, are we looking at the Red Sox maybe getting into the dance, having a chance?
0: There's no bigger person happier today than Willier Abreu, because boy, did he botch that game. He had a horrible throw that went almost into the dugout that allowed the Yankees to score. And then he just drops the ball in the outfield. So thankfully they win. You know, to your question, Devin, I if Sonny Gray pitches the way that he did yesterday, no hitter into the eighth inning, sure. I look around the lineup and ask, was the Alex Cora firing enough to wake these guys up? I think they have the talent, Dre. I think they have the talent. I'm just not seeing it right now. My gut says no. I think they're too far back in a pretty stacked division as it is.
2: That's the thing. They're pretty far back in their division. But if you look at the wild card standings, they're suddenly 4.5 games out.
0: Sure.
2: And, you know, baseball season is so long. And you think of how far down they were when they, you know, when they did fire Cora. And you look at where they are now. I'm not going to put it out of the realm of possibility. And there's still a month to the trade deadline. So there's a little bit of time to see if they can make some progress before they have to decide whether they're going to be a buyer at the deadline.
7: All right, former NBA players Malik Beasley and Ed Davis were indicted in a federal gambling case that prosecutors say involved betting on Beasley's performance and efforts to influence how he played in at least three games during the 2023-24 season with the Bucks. The indictment says Davis acted as a go-between. The scheme involves hundreds of thousands of dollars, and six people in total were charged with crimes, including wire fraud, conspiracy, sports bribery, and money laundering conspiracy. Dre, thoughts on this unfortunate story that seems like it's only going to get bigger and bigger?
2: Yeah, I mean, it's another one that for a different reason is just tragic. When I look at a player like Malik Beasley, from what I understand, from what's come out in the investigation, he was having some financial issues reportedly, but he was on the verge of signing a huge contract, probably with the Pistons that offseason. And, you know, for him to allegedly go in this direction, it's really sad. It speaks to some of the dangers inherent in you know, kind of the economy around gambling and getting people to bend the rules or break the rules. And they're going to get caught. That's the problem. It's like analytics we talked about earlier in the show in a different way, but all of these betting websites, they have just tons of analytics to point out the betting behaviors. And what we're seeing is if someone is trying to throw a game, that there's enough information out there for them to catch them.
0: That's 1,000%. I have a rule that anytime this comes up, the first thing I scream, I'm not going to scream here on ESPN radio, but you get my point. You're going to get caught. Mm-hmm. Like, maybe not today, maybe not tomorrow, but you're going to get caught. There is zero chance that you won't. And if you want to sacrifice your potential earnings in whatever sport that you have, if you want to, you are going to go to prison. They are going to jail. There is no way that they're going to let them skate by off of that. They're going to make examples out of it. And that's the thing, Andre. I still believe we are in the example-making era of a lot of these leagues to try to hammer home how important it is, the integrity of the game, from football to basketball to baseball to soccer to hockey to whatever it is. MMA, that's a big thing in MMA, right? You hear Dana White talk about it. We get a call, we'll pull that fight. There's even an iota of a doubt in it. We're pulling the fight. I think you're getting made an example of, you're going to get caught. Tell it to everybody and hope they don't do it.
7: All right, doing a little weekend rewind here. Last but not least, again, this happened this morning, so we're taking liberties a little bit. But Victor Hovland won the Travelers Championship in a sudden-death playoff on the first extra hole, beating world number one Scottie Scheffler after both players finished regulation tied at 21-under. Hovland birdied the par 4 18th with a short putt, while Scheffler missed a close birdie chance, giving Hovland among his Norwegian contingent his first win in over a year, an 8th PGA Tour title. Matt, thoughts on Victor Hovland? You said it to me. He needed this one.
0: Yeah, he did bad. He's exempt now through 2030 in signature events. Hovland came on the scene just so fast and so quick, and everybody expected him to be this player competing in majors, and he had a rough stretch. That's golf. Welcome to it. It was so much fun to watch the closing holes yesterday because they had the rain delay, which pushed things back. Scotty had to make that putt in the dark at almost 8 o'clock last night to even force the playoff. They come back, they get a hole in. The one thing I'm going to say on this one, though, guys, and I'm a huge golf fan, the scheduling. You had the signature event right after you had the U.S. Open. Like, I would have loved to have had this spread out a little bit more. The British Open is only a couple of weeks away. I know there's a brand new format coming to the PGA Tour in a couple of years. I'm excited for it, but that's back-to-back drama in a couple of weeks for the PGA Tour. It was fun to watch.
2: Yeah, no, I agree with you on that scheduling aspect. It's like you can't come off of the high of a major and then go right into another event that you want to be featured. Like, I agree entirely on that. I agree about Hovland, you know, what he needed this. But to me, it makes me look at Scottie Scheffler, who's still a dominant player on tour, even if he's not getting, he's only got, I believe, one win this season. Mm-hmm. But it makes me look at that historic stretch he was on a year or two ago, where people were really looking at him and comparing him to the best of what we saw from Tiger Woods. And in a roundabout way, it makes me appreciate what we saw from Tiger Woods, because as elite as Scottie Scheffler is, we just see Tiger was just on another level when he was at his best.
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1: It's the way you go about it that I don't think this team was set up in the right way to compete.
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4: World Cup action. Of course, Team USA back in it coming up on Wednesday. What are we expecting from Team USA against Bosnia-Herzegovina? I practiced that all week, Andre, because I'm hosting game night on Wednesday, too. So I was like, I had better get the Bosnia-Herzegovina down. And here we are. It's ESPN Radio, ESPN app. I'm Matt Fontana. He's Andre Snelligs. And it will be a fun match to watch for Team USA. This lull. Days off where you were going from four or five matches in a day to now you get some time off. I don't think it's a bad thing for Team USA. I know they sat a lot of their players against Turkey, and that's kind of, Dre, that's where I'm going to look at this for Team USA and say, listen, they had some guys that accumulated some yellow cards. Let some other guys get some runs so they can say they played in a World Cup game. Just kind of keep everybody together. Pulisic got out there. He looked good. I'm not at all concerned for this game on Wednesday, and I do very much expect Team USA to take care of business.
5: I mean, I certainly hope they do. You know, looking back to that loss to Turkey, I've been talking about it all weekend, but I thought the best answer I got was from Craig Burley, you know, one of ESPN soccer commentators. It was basically like, you know, that game was so irrelevant that he didn't even watch it. You know, it was just like, you know. But moving forward, I think the expectation is that with the level the Team U.S. came out in those first two games, and with Pulisic being back and appearing to be healthy, and then having, you know, almost another week between the last game where he did play and coming up on Wednesday, that they should be back to full strength. All of their normal starters are back. And that they should be able to beat this Bosnia-Herzegovina team. But, I mean, you just never know. It's sports, so you never know. And so the same way that I loved earlier where Dan Graziano says that my favorite team's quarterback is going to be the MVP, I love it, but I'm also like, I don't really want to, you know,
4: get ahead of myself.
5: It's the same with Team USA. It's like, you know, I'm expecting them to win. I'm hoping that they win. But, you know, I'm not the type that likes to look too much beyond the next game. Like, show me the win first, and then we can see where we go from there.
4: Jump on in with me, brother. Come on. We're good. I'm not being disrespectful.
5: Right.
4: I have the utmost respect for the Bosnia-Herzegovina team. Team USA is going to take care of business. It'll be just fine. Jump on in with me. We'll join us here. Now, in the second round, they will get the winner, the round of 16. They'll get the winner of Belgium and Senegal. Belgium is a slight favorite to win that match. And potentially, you could see Spain coming up in the quarterfinals. Now, data models are giving Team USA roughly a 50% chance of reaching the quarterfinals. That'd be pretty good because most historical performance, Team USA has only reached the quarters once since 2002.
5: Yeah.
4: So is that enough? Would that be enough to say that this was a successful run for Team USA? I wanted to get this in because Carlos Mauricio Ramirez, MLS on Apple TV play-by-play man, he was on game night, and he talked about that competitive spirit for Team USA moving forward to do something that's not been done since 2002. Here's Carlos Mauricio Ramirez.
6: Because they lost a game that truly meant nothing for anyone because it had no impact in standings, no impact in nothing for Turkey or anything or anyone else. What that does is it grounds the group a bit. It reminds them of what's at stake in case they forgot, which I don't think they did, but just in case. And it reignites the competitive fuel of, you know what, we know we're good, but we're not invincible. So now we have to take extra precautions with, now in this case, Bosnia, and if they do advance, which I think they will, whoever comes after that.
5: Yeah, I mean, I would agree that they should be at their ultimate peak coming in on Wednesday. I'm not sure how much is because of the loss against Turkey, but just the energy of all of this, right?
0: That's
5: you
0: a good
5: know,
0: word.
5: The
0: yeah, like
5: U.S.
0: that, yeah.
5: Is hosting this whole thing. They got off to this super fast start. Coming into the tournament, I was hearing, you know, the U.S.'s history is that they might make it to the knockouts, but they had trouble advancing. And so this is a team that's kind of capturing the imagination a little bit of the country. And so I think they definitely want to capitalize on that and try to ride that wave.
7: 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I think energy is a – I love that word, Andre, because like you said, it's just the energy of here. You're playing, but you don't want to get too big about it. And I think the time off could actually help that. Bro, always appreciate being with you. Devin James, really appreciate you. The Rich Eisen Show is coming your way next. 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
21: 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Actor Lionel Boyce. ESPN senior NBA writer Brian Windhorst. Actor Joe Lotrulio.

0: And yet, listen, to the Mavericks, you want to get Cooper Flagg's coach, right?
1: Yeah, exactly.
0: And say, would you like to continue coaching Cooper Flagg? But if you're Dusty May and you're in this world where of college athletics, where you have to re-recruit everybody every year, and you're going into the transfer portal every year, and you're out there, you know, trying to get your NIL dollars up, staying competitive in that regard, and you just hung a banner, and the Mavericks are like, would you like to come to the NBA where there are actual collectively bargained rules involving contracts and free agents and scheduling and everything else with an off season for you and your family, an actual off season where you'll be able to, you know, hang out and you can do that and coach Cooper Flagg.
1: Sold.
0: With Kyrie Irving coming back and a whole new way of looking at the Dallas Mavericks in the front office. And you can do that. And 4 years ago, you're in Florida Atlantic under the same rules that you're still trying to win with at Michigan. Kind of don't blame him. I just don't know what Michigan did to try and keep him. I don't know if it was even possible. You're hearing rumors he was grinding gears with the athletic director and vice versa. But the bottom line is, you know, I can't blame him. Who the hell wants to coach college anymore?
2: John Shire.
0: I guess you're right. I guess you're right. And everybody else that's staying put.
2: There's a lot of them.
0: But Shire might be the only one that was offered the job to come to the Dallas Mavericks and coach Cooper Flagg.
2: And say no.
0: You know, and everybody is like, wow, he took Morez Johnson over a Dime Ara and Yaxel. That was a surprise too. I thought he would take a Dime Ara.
1: Maybe it wasn't his

0: choice.
1: But
2: yeah, I mean, he just
1: Morris is a terrific rebounder, kid, player. It might be the best professional that out of the entire team. It's entirely possible that happens. Yaxel also, plays the same. He's got Cooper Flagg, so you're not taking Yaxel for that position. Listen, I wish him the best. Everything that he left for Michigan, he left a banner in the rafters, man. Well, I just thought we could start.
2: What more did you ask for?
1: Well, a dynasty. Oh, and him staying there.
2: Yeah, but
1: him being there.
2: In today's climate, a dynasty is
1: tough. I hear you. And Coach Boynton, who is now having to fill the shoes, I'd love to see him sitting on a bench just like Michigan State. Like that photograph we just put up of Dusty May, this is what I'll remember, is just as much as him cutting down the net. Put it up one more time. Him showing up and saying, hey, I don't care. I don't care. I'm going to sit on Izzo's bench in front of these kids yelling at me because I know I've got the better team, the better sense of everything. I know this is a rivalry. I know I'm just new to it, but we're confident. We're Michigan, and it was so great. I'll never forget this moment, especially since, again, every kid that you see behind Dusty, loving their team, loving Izzo. Not a chance they could have gone into Michigan without a little bit of help. All right, I'm sure I'm wrong about that. Incredible. Incredible. What a run.
0: Wow.
1: Too brief. Wish it could stay. I again, when we have Windhorst in hour number two, I want to know about whatever he knows about the Mavericks, when they knocked on his door, whether Michigan tried their best to keep him. Could they even come close to what the Mavericks were offering? So, I can't blame him, is the headline. Nor do I want to. Thanks for the banner, Dusty.
2: Let me see.
1: Yeah. He sent me these. I got the little baggies.
0: Confetti, baby.
1: I'm Y-Rod of Michigan basketball. Piece of the net and some confetti.
2: Never take that away from
1: me. I don't know. I got to take him out of the baggies. It looks like a Lunchable more than anything else. So that happened.
0: Yeah, that's big news.
1: And then, what's old is new again. Nostalgia. That's why I'm loving doing this series. This was SportsCenter. I think people are digging it.
0: Oh, yeah.
1: See the reactions.
2: They definitely are.
1: Showing everybody the latest episode with Chris Fowler, the old days of him interviewing Emmett Smith as the first subject interviewee of Scholastic Sports America in 1986, and then the first College Game Day on the road in Notre Dame. Everything is old new. It's old as new again. At least I'm trying to make it that way now that I celebrated a birthday while I was gone. By the way, Craig Kilborn's the next episode and final episode of season one of This Was SportsCenter coming up on Friday. It's going to be a classic. But the reason why I bring this up is you just never know what's going to come around again and what's relevant again. Years ago, I came up with what still stands today, I believe, the worst take I've ever had on this program. When the Miami Heat, fresh off of shocking everyone in the bubble by making an NBA Finals against a Lakers team that, by the way, talking about what's old is new again, LeBron and Anthony Davis may run it back one more time.
0: Somewhere else, but
1: they may run back from that championship season that everyone who likes to slag on the Lakers, certainly here in this studio, talks about an asterisk championship. But the Heat went on a heck of a run. And everyone was like, maybe they should trade for Giannis. And I'm like, don't do that. Don't give up Tyler Hero for him. Don't give up the core of your future for him. Hey, he stayed put in Milwaukee, won a championship, made my take even worse. Oh, I was gone. Guess who traded for Giannis? By sending Tyler Hero in part of the package.
2: Those Heat.
1: The Heat got Giannis after all. 6 years later. 6 years later. And now here comes the take again. He gave up too much for him. Hero and Jaquez.
0: Who's left to play with?
1: Yeah. And a pick swap here. I mean, I won't even get into this thing. I mean, this thing's a ripple in a pond that will have reverberations all the way to the 2033 draft. It's an unprotected first-round pick. Unbelievable. That seven drafts from now, we'll be talking about this trade. Will there be a trophy in the case? Interestingly enough, though, they got Bobby Portis, too, who we all know is no slouch.
2: Right.
1: Right? But you trade for Giannis 6 years later. And the question is, and I'll throw it open to the group, because I didn't know what your take was last week. Am I right? Or will my take just be new again with the same old moniker of worst take I've ever had in the history of this program? It feels like it's too much.
0: Feels like it's too late.
1: Too much, too late.
0: Yeah. Who's playing with them? I think that's the biggest
1: thing. Well, Bam is.
0: Right. It's Bam, it's Giannis, and it's who else? Are they better than the Knicks? No.
1: Wow. By the way, ask that again. Can you ask that question again?
0: Are they better than the Knicks? They're the defending champs. I'm going to put them first out of respect.
1: Thank you, sir.
0: Are they better than the Pistons, Orlando, Boston, Atlanta, Cleveland?
1: I was with Coop.
0: I think that's nose across
1: the
0: board.
1: And the entire Schuster family,
0: Yeah. They
1: were relieved that the Celtics didn't trade Jaylen Brown for Giannis.
0: Well,
1: they were relieved. Now, Jaylen could be gone in the next 48 hours anyway.
0: Seems likely at this point.
1: But they were relieved.
0: Well,
1: they didn't do it.
0: I question their basketball acumen.
1: Really? You wanted Giannis? You would have traded Jaylen Brown for Giannis.
0: I don't want to break up the Jays, but if that was the trade and the offer, yeah, a one for one and some first round picks that you don't really know what it's going to be, a one for one, the Boston is still an elite team in the East. Miami acquired him, and they're still going to be a play-in team.
1: You know what? I think that's why clearly the Bucks traded him to Miami. This offer is way better than even Jaylen Brown and a couple of picks.
0: Yeah, if your philosophy is we are going to take, this is what I said last week, if you're going to take the Oklahoma City, acquire endless picks and say, tell your fans, hey, the blueprint is what they did in OKC.
1: Yeah.
0: So in a couple of years,
1: Yeah. This
0: could be us in theory. Then yeah, that's the good plan. If your plan is to sell tickets and try to win games now, you know, you probably should have taken the bona fide superstar in Jaylen Brown.
1: And the crazy thing, man, is that this take is back 6 years later.
2: Right.
1: And
0: the team that you said don't do it did it.
1: Right. Because they also had Jimmy Butler at the time, who might be part of the LeBron AD reunion in Golden State at the end of the day.
0: Wild.
1: Can't make it up.
2: I think Jimmy would be gone, though, in that case.
1: You think?
2: How can they keep all of them?
0: When is Jimmy coming back, too? I mean, he's still recovering.
2: Yeah, that part.
1: Who the hell knows?
0: I don't know.
2: I think.
1: Who the hell knows? You're going to put anything past anything right now?
2: No. Chris, I think the Heat waited. They knew Rich was gone out of the chair.
0: That's their making the move.
1: I saw that. I'm like, I cannot believe my terrible take from 2020 is back in 2026.
2: I can just think back to when you were saying it, and I was still kind of new here, and I wasn't sure if it was okay for me to push back on you. Now I know that you're fine with it, but I sat here, and it was the day three, and I was just sitting here like, oh my gosh, I got to say something. I got to say something.
1: Well, I thought I was vaccinated from that opinion, and sure enough, I was back in 2020, the first guy I knew who was fully vaccinated who got COVID.
2: You need a booster, Rich.
1: And here I am.
2: Yeah, you were the first of the group here.
0: You're the booster.
1: Yeah, you remember that?
2: Yeah, I was like, oh, no.
1: I wound up on CNN talking about it. I was one of the first anybody had ever heard of.
2: I was like, guys, this is not good for
1: us.
2: Oh,
1: God. Now here's my take back.
0: Wild days.
1: Damn it.
0: Wild days.
1: I cannot believe the Heat traded for Giannis, and I'm sitting here thinking, do I go on the show again and say, why did they do that? Why did they do that? I love Jaquez, man. He's a great basketball player, and I use the word great. and Hero. By the way, give it up to the Bucks. I kind of like that trade, too.
0: Yeah, we'll see if he ends up sticking around.
1: I know, right?
0: Yeah.
1: Windhorst joining us in hour number two to talk about all of this and what is happening with Golden State. Are the Clippers sending Kawhi back to Toronto? What is going on with Jaylen Brown? Is there anything there? By the way, LaMelo Ball traded.
2: Major.
1: The Timberwolves Major. Flipping the script on everything going on.
0: Yep.
1: You know, it's unreal that Naz Reid is sent. I know that people love him.
0: Love Naz Reid.
2: Oh, yeah.
1: In Minnesota. And it's odd that that LaMelo Ball is also included in a trade involving a guy with the last name Green, because that's the way he sees red when he's behind the wheel of a car. Sorry.
2: Well, no, he doesn't see red.
1: No, I'm
2: just, you know, he just goes.
1: No, he sees green and he sees red.
0: Full speed ahead.
2: He just goes.
1: Have your head on a swivel, Minneapolis. 844-204-RICH, number to dial right here on the program. 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
13: When I was diagnosed with Hodgkin lymphoma, I had so many questions. 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
1: Our radio audience has returned. The man who plays Marcus, the dessert chef, on FX's The Bear, fifth and final season of this fantastic show. Lionel Boyce is here on the program. The thing I love about the show, as you just mentioned again for the TV audience, is that everybody in the show is a human, like a fully formed human, even though parts of their psyche is not fully formed. You know what I mean? Or their personality, they have to work on themselves in the same way that you're making a recipe. The same way that you're making a meal, the way you're trying to put a restaurant together, it needs to all function properly as a team, and the individuals themselves are potentially broken.
2: Yeah.
1: I can't get enough of this program. You know what I mean? That.
2: Yeah.
1: Right?
2: Yeah.
1: What's it like getting a script?
2: It's cool. This show, we get all of the scripts before we go to shoot. So
1: all of them?
2: Yeah.
1: The entire season's finished.
2: They'll write all of it. They go off and write it. And then we get it a couple of weeks before we go out to Chicago. So we get to read it all and get to digest it before we get to set and start shooting. This season was different because this was the first time we got everything except for the last episode. Chris Storer, who created the show, he held on to that one for a little bit longer. So we were all itching to know what's the last script, and you have a lot of questions, and so you ask him and he's just he's dropping, sprinkling tidbits here and there, and you just kind of, I just want to know what it is. And then when we finally got the last one, it kind of dropped the hammer, dropped in, whatever the phrase is, it just became real and you're like, this is over. And then you start to get a little sad, start to wonder what is life, and get a little existential.
1: So this was the first season in which you and the rest of your fellow actors didn't know the full season-long storyline arc for your character until the very end, is what you're saying.
2: Kind of. But so this season, it's it takes place over the course of one day, and
1: the sort of the pit?
2: Well,
1: in a way? where it takes, it's just one day in the life you're talking about?
20: Yeah, there's, yeah, it's like that. And there's other things that kind of done that as well. And yeah, it's, but yeah, it's just like a magnifying lens on like Murphy's Law. It's like the, it's just focused centered around one service. So it has the form, the function kind of follows the form where it's just like, we want to just show this place, this like its last like Hail Mary, trying to go for this star and like putting everything into it. They don't have any more, they don't have any money. All of their, like, they're just watching everything in the fridge kind of dwindle as the day goes. And it's just like any possible thing that can go wrong kind of happens.
1: Oh, boy.
20: So that's just kind of where it's like, it's just, it's one last stress on the way out. But yeah, so because of that, in the first seven of the eight episodes are kind of truncated into this moment. So it kind of, we needed what we had what we needed to kind of execute. And like, if you have any questions, and they would give you answers. And it wasn't that long into the shoot before we got the last episode. So it wasn't like we didn't get it until like on the way out where you're just like, all right, well, yeah.
1: Okay. And in terms of, you know, this season, as you just mentioned, so there's no standalone episodes similar to the one that you were clearly, you know, well known for, the Honeydew episode, right? Where you're in Copenhagen, which is a standalone episode that I think stands out. Do you get, you must get that a lot for you and your character and your, you're Emmy nominated.
20: That, yeah, that's true.
1: Let's not forget, you're an Emmy nominated actor. I'm sorry I did not introduce you as
20: that. No, that's cool. I forget. I don't think, I just really, I don't even think about it.
1: Was that?
20: Yeah.
1: That episode was something that you submitted in its own way, or somebody did on your behalf, or?
20: They did it on my behalf. I think that's the beautiful thing about this show, is that because it is so focused about the humans who inhabit this kitchen, that they, I think season one, you just kind of dropped into this thing that's moving at 800 miles per hour. And then season two, they start to explain who these people are. And every season, there's an episode that kind of focuses in, takes you out of the kitchen, and kind of makes a person who's 3D somehow even more 3D or 4D. Mm-hmm. And I was grateful that they did that with Marcus, where you kind of got to understand this person. And it's also this kind of aha clicking moment. And it's a point of inflection for him in his career, because this is the thing that kind of, I think they ignite the spark season one and season two, meeting Luca in Copenhagen, having this experience, being out in this place on his own. That's kind of the thing that really like sends him on this journey of confidence to be like, I can do all these things in the kitchen myself. I want to do this. I can get after it. And it's a thing, like, I think you, it is funny because it's similar to sports, where you have these moments where you're practicing and there's like something you want to do, and you're doing it, doing it, doing it. And then there's just this small, granular, like natural click. We're like, oh, I get it now. And it just like breaks open. So it's cool that that's kind of what those standalone episodes kind of function as for all the characters.
1: Well, it's also like sports in the fact where you don't know when that moment's going to arrive.
20: Yeah.
1: And your preparation is what sets you up for success, to nail the moment when it arrives out of nowhere without you seeing it coming. Mm-hmm. And what was that for your character in that episode, do you think?
20: I think that moment happened in the Honeydew episode. There's this moment, I think it's towards the end of the episode, where he's trying to practice plating this dessert that they had, Luca, the other chef in the kitchen, had showed him how to like make, and he kind of been struggling like through the episode. It's also cool because it's showing this relationship between a chef who can like teach and lead, where it's like both, it's kind, but it's not like too nice. He's not very warm and he's not cold. He's not being like mean or putting him down, but he's not being overly encouraging. It's just like, so as a matter of fact, so he's like showing him. And then you see Marcus kind of get this dogmatic thing where he's like, I want to do this, I'm just drawn to do it. And so towards the end of the episode, he's like trying to figure out how to plate the dessert, and he does it on his own. It's just only him in the kitchen, and it's just alone he does it, and it's like, I've got it, I've done it, I've accomplished this, and yeah, I have this bug, and I'm like, I can do this.
1: Do you have a bug now in real life for it,
20: for baking?
1: Yes.
20: You know, no, I'm this embarrassing. This is embarrassing. It's been 5 years.
1: I don't mean to embarrass you here, but
20: yeah, well, no, you should, because every year I do love it. I, as much as I learn from the process of making the show, because my character kind of starts not really knowing much, and he's just learning. So yeah. Every season I'm practicing learning these things, and I really...
1: Can you do it in real life, though? Like, you actually went to...
20: I staged at a bakery for 2 weeks at a really good one, actually out in Copenhagen. Mm-hmm. It's Hart Bakery. Richard Hart, who's this incredible...
1: Damn.
20: He's like the godfather of modern sourdough.
1: So you had an apprenticeship in real life with the godfather of modern...
20: Yeah, well, I wouldn't call it an apprenticeship. It's kind of, this is before season one. So the show didn't exist. They kind of thought I was just a real chef who was really, really bad at his job. So I wouldn't call it an apprenticeship. They're just kind of like, I don't know. This guy kind of has no hope in here.
0: Whoa.
20: But there was a cool moment. I will say there was a cool moment where they were trying to teach me something. Mm-hmm. And I remember it was just like this simple thing was like very, because I grew up playing sports. And so it was like, it reminded me of that, where it's just like, he was trying to teach me how to do something like the hand, the movements and everything. Sure. And then I can't even remember specifically what it was, but it was just one part of it. And I like got that part, and he felt like, he got it. Yes. Yes. I think he felt proud because he taught this person who had no hope in the kitchen. It went from 0% to 1%, so I think he felt proud.
1: Sounds like a real bear moment in The Bear for you.
20: Yeah,
1: that's what it sounds like.
20: And
1: so what'd you play growing up? Football, basketball?
20: I played basketball, football, and ran track.
1: What'd you do in track?
20: I ran the 400 and the 4x4.
1: Dude.
20: Yeah, that was
1: serious business right there.
20: Yeah, it was ridiculous is what it was.
1: What do you mean?
20: Just the longest sprint. It's like, thinking back on it now, I did enjoy it. It's just, I'd say it's ridiculous because it's like how you feel when you're done.
1: Mm-hmm. Okay.
20: Yeah.
1: What's tougher, acting or that?
20: Running the 400, 100%.
1: Okay. And what'd you play football?
20: I played high school and a little bit of junior college. I played high school. I played like kind of a little bit of everything. Okay. And then junior college, I played outside linebacker.
1: Did you play with anybody that actually went on to something, or?
20: I played at El Camino down the street in Torrance, and they were really good. I played with Kenbrell Tompkins, who I think he ended up playing for the Patriots. I played with who else? Mike Harris. I think he ended up going to Florida State, and then he ended up playing for the Jaguars. So it was a couple of guys who ended up making it to the league.
1: Yeah, I think you spent many a day cursing at Kenbrell Tompkins.
0: Well, Kenbrell Tompkins,
1: watching the Patriots,
0: famously caught the touchdown that Zolak did the "Where's the Beef?"
1: Oh, okay.
0: Radio call.
1: Okay.
0: Yeah.
1: But outside of that,
0: well, he wasn't great for us.
1: See.
20: Well, I mean, yeah.
1: Sometimes, you know, but at least you played with him.
20: Yeah, and at that point, he was like a god amongst men. And
1: I bet.
20: Yeah, it's like.
0: Oh yeah.
20: Yeah, but I mean, yeah, obviously that's not the NFL, so.
1: But go ahead, TJ, bring up what.
2: Well, I was just wondering about your connection with Tyler.
20: Oh yeah, so I met Tyler in high school.
1: Senior Tyler
20: high school.
1: The creator.
20: Tyler the creator. Yeah, high school. Went to Westchester High down the street, and we met, funny enough, in drama class, and just kind of bonded over theater same kids. Sense of humor, sensibilities, yep. And he was the person because I grew up playing sports. He was the first person to kind of encourage and cultivate going into arts, where he was like, "Oh man, like, I think you should do this." Not in those words, because we're teenage high school boys, so you don't speak that clearly.
1: Right.
20: But it's just kind of guiding into that way, and then being around him, and then my other friend, Damo Genesis, who was also a part of Odd Future. Those were my entry points into getting into more the arts.
1: Now, before I let you go, again, we have Lionel Boyce here. Marcus from FX is The Bear. Here on the Rich Eisen Show, we had Oliver Platt on here, and we broke down the scene, you know, from the Christmas episode.
20: Oh yeah,
1: with the three fishes and
20: seven fishes,
1: and that was unbelievable. What scene were you a part of, where you're looking back on it, and you're like, that was art, that was a live play, that was something that when it was all said and done, you might have gone home back to a trailer and go, okay, that was real.
20: I think there's a couple of them. I think the obvious one is season one, episode 7, because the one entire episode is a winner. So it's just as the episode progresses, the stakes get higher and higher, because you're like, I don't want to be the one to mess this up. Everything is going great. You just want to get through the takes, and we did. I think another one personally was, I think it was season 3, maybe, there was a funeral for my character's mother, and it's Marcus is giving a eulogy at the church. Mm-hmm. And I think for as an actor, it's terrifying because it's like there's a, you look and there's a page and a half monologue and you're like, I got to do this. And it's very emotional. So it's terrifying to me because I feel like everyone else is obviously so great. And I'm like season to season, I feel like I'm progressing and I'm getting new challenges.
1: As a professional?
20: Yes. Yes.
1: And then you're referring to your other cast members who are watching you do your thing.
20: Mm-hmm.
1: And yeah. That makes you a little bit.
20: Even more nervous because I like respect and think I think the world of every single person doing the sure. show. So mm-hmm. and I feel a sense of duty to play my part to keep the boat moving. But yeah, so it's like this big thing. And it's like, I think I hadn't done that before. So it was a new challenge. And how I felt after it did feel like, wow. Yeah. Like I did that. It's that high clicking moments. Like I've faced something that felt like the biggest fear and it's now just become small because you've done it. And yeah, I think, yeah, that, I guess I would say that was a moment where I kind of had that feeling.
1: Mm, that's pretty awesome. Mm. And, what about something that you might not have been in where you were potentially watching mm-hmm. it because you were on set or.
20: Oh, there's like, I think just about, they all do. Jeremy, Eben, Isle. The season four, the last episode of season four, there's a, again, it's like, essentially it's a winner, but it's a conversation between Carmi, Sid, and Richie,
1: mm-hmm.
20: where Carmi, this is a spoiler, but we're on season five, so if you haven't right. watched it in season four, that's on you. That's your fault. But Carmi basically tells him that he's quitting the kitchen, and it's just like there's this roller coaster of it's like high, low, every single emotion and feeling is stepped out in this, and you're just watching a masterclass of acting, chemistry and all these things colliding at once. And I look at that and I've still like I would not want to sit in that driver's seat. And I've just marvel at like it's just a testament of how great of actors these people are and how great the show is.
1: Well, you're part of it, man. Don't discount that.
20: Okay, I won't.
1: You're Emmy nominated, Lionel.
20: That's true.
1: Here on the show. Emmy nominated. Okay, you're putting desserts together, chef.
20: Somehow.
1: Like somehow you're doing it. And I love the show. And it's a pleasure to meet you.
20: Yeah, nice to meet you.
1: And Chris says hello to Kembrell if you run into him at any point in time.
20: Yeah.
1: And again, all episodes of the fifth and final season of FX's The Bear, available now on Hulu. You can binge watch it start to finish if you wish. Or check it out on FX. Two episodes were dropped last week on Thursday, and a new episode each Thursday, 9 Eastern, 6 Pacific through August 6th. The Bear. It is genius. Watch all seasons if you already haven't. Good to see you, Lionel. I appreciate
20: you
1: that.
20: Yeah.
1: By the way, on the Rich Eisen Show, just want to let you know to hire right the first time with LinkedIn Hiring Pro. Get started by posting a job at linkedin.com/Eisen. Right here on the program, we'll hit on a couple of NBA stories that are breaking before Brian Windhorst joins us.
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0: 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What's old is new again. My don't trade for Giannis take. It's back again because the Heat actually finally did it 6 years after they were thinking of doing it, and I counseled them not to do it, and they didn't do it, and then the Bucks won with Giannis, and I looked like a fool. Don't forget, though, the team that beat the Heat in that finals that year were the LeBron Anthony Davis-led Los Angeles Lakers. Right? And the crazy thing is, don't forget, LeBron and Anthony Davis teaming up was basically, hey, Clutch Sports is running the world. LeBron's running the Lakers. Clutch Sports is running the world. LeBron wanted Anthony Davis, and guess what he got? Anthony Davis. And look what happened. They won together. Last ring of LeBron's career? Who knows? Unless they team up again in Golden State. And Shams says the latest news of what Draymond Green did with his contract opens that door.
1: Stays like a buffer.
0: For LeBron and Anthony Davis to team up with none other than Steph Curry and Draymond Green and Steve Kerr in Golden State, which gives you an idea of why Steve Kerr is like,
2: I'll stick around.
0: Sounds like sticking around would might not be a bad idea. Again, Shams is saying, and when Shams says, we listen. The declining of his $27.7 million player option to become a free agent gives the Warriors flexibility to pursue LeBron and Anthony Davis via trade. James in free agency, Davis via trade, to form a big four. Oh, man. If that happens, they run it back one more time, and Oklahoma City's got a Dimar now to go with Chet and Shea and everybody else, and Wembanyama is going to be more zen. You know? At some point, he will see the media. He says never to again, and the revamped Timberwolves and what the hell the Nuggets might be up to and all that stuff. Okay, and what would happen with the now LeBron-less Lakers with Luka and Austin Reeves in the fold? What would that all mean? And the crazy thing about what's old is new again is, don't forget, LeBron coming to Los Angeles at all and then teaming up with Anthony Davis right here in Los Angeles. You know what that sparked? Don't forget. That sparked the Clippers having a light bulb going over their head and saying, what if we get our big two? What if we get Kawhi to come here? And Kawhi says, I'll go there if you get me Paul George.
3: That didn't work.
0: And the Clippers are like meeting with him in Malibu at Doc's house, right? Looking at the Pacific Ocean and going, that sounds like a great idea. Let's make it happen. And in order for that to happen, they trade SGA and I've lost track of them.
3: At least six.
0: I've lost track of what else they sent.
2: A bunch of sixth graders.
0: To Oklahoma City, and look at what Oklahoma City is right now. And Paul George is in Philadelphia, and Kawhi is in Los Angeles still. And on this day, there's a red-hot rumor that the Clippers are going to send Kawhi back to Toronto and get, of all people, a former Laker and Brandon Graham back here. Brandon Ingram, pardon me, right? Back here. I got Michigan on the brain with Dusty May going. Can you make any of this stuff up? And if that happens, Clipper fans.
3: Give me the sheet.
0: What's it all for? What was it all for? What was it all for? Other than maybe, you know, you got the Intuit Dome toilets. And Kawhi.
3: They gave us hope in the bubble season. And then that just.
0: You know what I mean?
3: Apart. Yeah, it's tough. I thought I was being smart in 1999 when I moved to Los Angeles and said, no, I don't want to jump on this Lakers bandwagon because I was a Sixers fan. I can't do that. Let me root for this Clippers team. And when they get good, I can firmly cement my place on the bandwagon. But nope.
0: Or.
4: Still waiting.
0: Or is it smart to just cut bait, man?
5: Yeah.
0: Cut it.
3: Yeah.
0: This wasn't working. Kawhi, like,
3: I'm all
0: in
3: for
0: this
3: him.
0: Town where it's all about the star players. Hey, the Rams, we're going to get Myles Garrett on top of this guy and on top of this guy and on top of this guy. And the Lakers are going to get Luka on top of LeBron. And the Dodgers are going to get everybody going to the point where Del Tufo turns in his Yankee card because he's a total complete front runner.
5: No.
0: We're going to get Ohtani on top of Freeman, on top of Mookie. And the Clippers get Kawhi, and it's as if he's playing in Vermont. Where maybe the trees that he was planting are.
4: Oh.
0: You know, honestly, what a whole heck of a nothing burger this would turn out to be.
3: Who are you
0: talking? But maybe it's the smart move to just say, you know what? We're finally going to get out from under all this, and we're going to start from scratch. Look what the Knicks just did. Everybody thought that they were crazy. What a crazy turn of events that LeBron and AD could get back together in Golden State with Steph and Draymond. And those two guys were the reason why the Clippers were like, we got to get our guys. And Kawhi might be returned to sender for a former Laker to come back here. Holy crap. Brian Windhorst is coming up to talk about it all.
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0: Rich Eisen.
1: You have a freaking kidding. I can't believe it.
0: Live from the Rich Eisen Show studio in Los Angeles. Earlier on the show, actor Lionel Boyce. Coming up, ESPN senior NBA writer Brian Windhorst. Actor Joe Lotrulio. And now, it's Rich Eisen.
1: Hour number two of the Rich Eisen Show is on the air. So excited to have Brian Windhorst here in studio. So much to talk about with him. I'm just going to dispense with the pleasantries. You know how to call us. You know how to follow us.
3: We don't have time for pleasantries at the end of June.
1: Well, I say hello. I'm a pleasant hello to you, though.
3: Thank you.
1: Good to see you. Thank you for being here. Here's the way I'm going to try and handle this interview. I want to know what's going on now and then what the hell happened last week.
3: Okay.
1: Okay? Let's start with the now. Is it possible there's going to be a big four in Golden State? You started the super team, bro. Draymond Green is going to be part of a super team. Is that possible with LeBron?
3: You're asking
1: and AD?
3: If it's possible. It is possible.
1: Mm-hmm.
3: I'm not there yet on probable or likely. The most important thing that happened was that Draymond opted out of his contract today. Mm-hmm. If it wasn't last week, it was 10 days ago. Mike Dunleavy, the general manager of the Warriors, mm-hmm. did his draft press conference, and he said, yeah, we think Draymond will pick up his player option. And that's what the operating theory was until, yesterday.
1: Mm-hmm.
3: And so by Draymond opting out of that, it takes $28 million off the Warriors' books. And in this era where you are in the aprons matters everything.
1: Yes.
3: It drops them down into a level where all of a sudden a lot more becomes available. And look, I'm going to be honest with you. Draymond could just re-sign for $27 million in 10 days and nothing could have changed. That is on the board. But one of the things that it opens up is the ability to sign LeBron James for $15 million. Now, let me just say, regardless of whatever else you want to put into this, if you can get LeBron James for $15 million, it's an incredible deal.
1: Okay? For sure.
3: So in addition to that, in discussing the situation, it's my understanding, and this I'm trying to choose my words carefully.
1: Yes, indeed, sir.
3: It's my understanding. It may not be the actuality, but it's my understanding that LeBron has not made himself available to meet with the Lakers about his free agency. I'm choosing those words carefully. Mm-hmm. Has not made himself available. That the Lakers, the way it works, when the season ends, the finals end,
1: mm-hmm.
3: you are allowed to negotiate with your own players. So that's why Austin Reeves last week never actually became a free agent. The Lakers were able to negotiate with him. Ramona Shelburne on our staff told this story about how they brought him in for a nice meeting and they had pillows that were embroidered for him and everything.
1: It's touching.
3: Right. For all I know, there were pillows in the closet that had LJ on them. Because the Lakers reached out.
1: Well, they could have been pillows from years ago, right? They
3: correct.
1: Just recycle the pillows.
3: The Lakers reached out to LeBron to say, hey, we'd love to have you back.
1: Mm-hmm.
3: And LeBron has not made himself available for a meeting with the Lakers.
1: Mm.
3: He has, based on his IG, been playing golf every day.
1: Mm-hmm.

0: with the Lakers.
1: Okay, so follow-up questions here.
0: Yeah.
1: Let's take the Lakers part first. Is it possible, okay, that the Lakers find out which golf course LeBron is going to?
0: Yes.
1: And they send the Laker executive that he likes the most to drive the cart that has the drinks on it.
0: It'd be a very good scene in the movie.
1: Just to pull up, you know, like in the same way that somebody serves papers on somebody.
0: Yeah.
1: You know, when they're in a suit, right?
0: Yeah.
1: That they find out, like, they serve him with a contract on a golf course.
0: I think they don't need to serve the contract. They just need to offer enough money to where he would make himself available. I think that's...
1: So they can't reach out to his representative and say, here's the amount of money we're willing to pay you?
0: That has not happened yet, to my understanding.
1: Oh, my word. And then there's a day left of that exclusive negotiating window.
0: Correct.
1: In the meantime, the Warriors have communicated with Draymond Green. Hey, this is possible. Give us the...
0: I don't know what they've communicated. Well, he opted out.
1: Okay, so we know he's opted out.
0: Yeah.
1: But he's got to know him opting out gives optionality to the people that he potentially told him,
0: considering
1: he still want you here and he still wants to be
0: Draymond there. And LeBron have the same agent. Yes, I would. That's a fair suspicion. Now, also, Anthony Davis has the same agent, Rich Paul. And it is my understanding.
1: Yes, sir.
0: That AD's representatives and the Wizards met yesterday about a possible contract extension. He can't sign an extension until August, but this is when you would sort of talk about that. AD has 1 year left on his contract plus a player option, but one guaranteed year.
1: Yes, and now would that be a sign and trade?
0: Well, this is the thing. Is it possible
1: that the
0: Warriors could call the Wizards and make an offer and say, we'd love to trade for Anthony Davis, and that Anthony Davis could be traded and LeBron could come in free agency, and those things could happen? Yes, it's possible.
1: Now it is because of the move that Draymond made.
0: And yes, and then Draymond could then re-sign for a lower number and then add years onto the back to make himself whole.
1: Mm-hmm.
0: All of those things are possible. I will also tell you
1: that
0: the Warriors routinely, every transaction window, what I mean by transaction windows, there's two basically per year. There's the summer and there's the trade deadline.
1: Yes, sir.
0: Every transaction window, basically, the Warriors try some gigantic home run swing, okay? Most of the time, they fail. There are times when they've hit. Like, they hit on Kevin Durant.
1: Yes, sir.
0: They hit on getting Jimmy Butler, okay? But they have swung and missed more than they've hit.
1: But they're in the batter's box.
0: Absolutely, which is probably where you want your owner and your general manager to be.
1: Mm-hmm.
0: So I just want to be clear. This is all possible, but just because it's possible doesn't mean it's happening. Now, let me just say all this one other thing. The people in the league that I'm talking to today are giving me the side eye.
1: Okay.
0: And they're going, this is going to end up with Draymond Green getting a new contract in Golden State, LeBron getting a new contract in Los Angeles, and Anthony Davis getting a new contract in Washington. And again, I will just say that's all possible. But we just saw last week, okay, as you know, Rich, I am in enormous actions over words. I don't care about words. I only really care about actions.
1: Yes.
0: Last week, the Lakers were offering Austin Reaves this amount of money.
1: Mm-hmm.
0: He wasn't happy. Okay. He thought he might have to go elsewhere. The Lakers were concerned that the Pistons were going to offer over the top.
1: Okay.
0: And they dramatically increased their offer. Austin Reaves couldn't even believe it. Passes out on the golf course. Right. Mm-hmm. So we just saw last week the actions of the Lakers seeing another offer out there for one of their players and then increasing their offer, okay?
1: Yes.
0: We just saw last week the Wizards giving Trae Young $200 million in a contract extension. And if I'm Anthony Davis, I'm saying, well, if they're going to give Trae Young a contract extension, why wouldn't they give me a contract extension?
1: Mm-hmm.
0: Okay? So I'm not saying I know, but part of this could be creating leverage for AD and LeBron in both Washington and LA, and then everybody gets paid on a contract. Or they could all end up in Golden State. I'm not sure which is going to be.
1: Brian Windhorst here on the Rich Eisen Show. The sports talk radio question coming your way, sir.
0: Yeah.
1: Jaylen Brown, Kawhi Leonard, which one is more likely to be on another team? You could also say both.
0: I never, ever say never.
1: Yes.
0: So I guess it's not impossible that Jaylen Brown and the Celtics could get back together, but I think that's highly unlikely.
1: Is it because

0: was he was offered for Giannis?
1: They're offering him everywhere, Rich. I'm not in the Celtics offices, so I can't say for sure, but I've heard the Celtics attached to, I'm not even going to put a number on it because then I'd have to defend that number, but many, many teams. And not only that, but as you know, again, a week ago, let's focus on actions. The actions were that the Celtics were trying to get Giannis. If you're trying to trade for, if you're trying to trade Jaylen Brown for Giannis Antetokounmpo, you are intending to try to win the championship this year, which is not a surprise. The Celtics have been trying to win the championship every year for most of the last decade. Mm-hmm. Now, the deals that I'm hearing them discuss secondhand to me are draft, at least in many cases, draft pick-centric. I have been told they've been asking for 3, 4, 5 first-round picks for Jaylen Brown, which leads me to believe that they're examining a short-term future where they're not trying to win a championship, because you don't take a all-NBA player and trade him for primarily draft picks.
0: Yes, sir.
1: And say we're going to be the same team. Now, maybe you have a middle-term plan where you're going to take those draft picks and then go try to get another star player, and that could happen. But they're seeking, at least with some teams they're talking to, draft pick-heavy trades a week after trying to get Giannis. And so that tells me, number one, they're very motivated to trade him, and number two, that they're a little bit outside their plan. Because, again, their plan seems to have changed. That doesn't mean that they're not going to trade him for solid players that can help them win the championship this year. But the fact that they're doing that gives me that impression.
0: Okay. What about Kawhi? What's going on with him?
1: So I don't think Kawhi wants to leave the Clippers.
0: Okay.
1: And I wouldn't even say that that's a guarantee. However, when you're going into the last year of your contract and you're 35, which he is today.
0: Oh.
1: Happy birthday to Kawhi.
0: Yeah.
1: I'm sure he's celebrating.
0: With apples. He's eating apples.
1: Yes.
0: Right?
1: Rebound boards and apples.
0: Okay, great.
1: That was actually not a true story.
0: I know that.
1: But it's a great,
0: visual.
1: But it's a great visual. I don't know. I just try to be accurate.
0: No. I didn't mean to interrupt you with my idiocy.
1: Okay.
0: Please go on. Sorry.
1: I feel like I'm filibustering. Anyway.
0: Yes. That's good.
1: I think Kawhi would like to stay in L.A.
0: Okay.
1: He's coming off of a season and a half of very healthy basketball. Very healthy, high-level basketball. He made second-team All-NBA this year. Averaged 25, shot 51%. I think he shot 90% from the line, shot the high 30s from three. An excellent season. And so if you're him and, you know, the investigation is there, and I don't have answers for what's going on there. I just don't know what's going to happen.
0: Right.
1: But you would want an extension. If you're 35 years old, you're coming off of, he's been healthy for a year and a half, and he's played like 103 out of like 120-ish games. Like he's been healthy. You want to be taken care of. And I think the Clippers are not ready to extend him. I don't think the Clippers came in and said, we got to trade you. And so you're like, look, if you don't want to extend me, then I think I'd like to go. And I'd like to go to a certain place. And, you know, Shams Charani and my colleague at ESPN has reported that the place he wants to go to extend is Toronto.
0: Go back to where he came from.
1: Now, if that trade happens, I think you will hear, oh, my gosh, I loved it there. They treated me well.
0: Remember, like, they were like Kawhi-friendly restaurants, right?
1: I want to know if the Kawhi, they called it the Kawhi and Dine. That was their whole
0: thing. Right. I remember that, right?
1: I was there for the finals. They posted on the door all the restaurants that were participating.
0: Yes.
1: You know, like his logo was the KL2 or whatever.
0: Uh-huh.
1: They posted that on the door and said Kawhi and Dine. Are those stickers still on the door? And is that standard?
0: I run it back.
1: Remember at the parade, the guy gave him a plant?
0: Yeah.
1: All those things.
0: I remember all that.
1: And that's all very wonderful and nice. And there's a banner up there that he delivered and all that stuff. But I suspect the reason he wants to go there is for money, because the Raptors would be willing to extend him.
0: Okay.
1: I think there's other places might be too, but I think he likes that possibility. So I think there's a stronger possibility of that happening than, at least right now, of AD than going to Golden State.
0: Have I hit on all the rumors? Am I missing something right now that involves a big player?
1: A big player? I don't know. I mean, there's a lot of small rumors out there.
0: Okay.
1: But yeah, I think those are the headlines.
0: Are you ready for this to be over?
1: I mean, this is every year. This is what we do. This is, you know, every, you know.
0: This is it, right?
1: We you know, one year it's LeBron going somewhere. One year it's, you know, whoever, like, this is what we do. This, you know, this in late June, I come to LA.
0: Yes, sir.
1: And everybody at the airport's going on vacation. Every year I fight the BET traffic because the BET awards every year are on Sunday night before free agency.
0: Well, now you got the World Cup too.
1: The World Cup too, but last night was the BET awards.
0: Okay.
1: And every year I deal with the anime convention.
0: Hey, I had no idea. What do you mean you deal with the anime?
1: Well, in downtown LA, last week of June, first week of July, they have the anime convention.
0: I had no idea.
1: And
0: I've
1: been living
0: here for 23 years.
1: I'm always there.
0: Yeah.
1: You know, on the weekend, the BET awards are there.
0: Yes.
1: And on like Tuesday or Wednesday, the anime convention comes in, and it's two very different crowds.
0: Oh, yes,
1: sir. And every year, you know.
0: Where are you more famous at?
1: Neither. No one's. Come on now.
2: There's no way the BET crowd don't know you, Wendy. Stop.
1: Let's just put it this way.
2: Come on.
1: In one, there's a lot of flesh, and the other, there's a lot of fur and spandex. You can determine which is which.
0: Fantastic. Brian Windhorst here on the Rich Eisen Show. All right, let's take a break. We'll come back and we'll talk about what's happened and as to what in the world is going on all of these fronts. And I'll just give you a little hint of what I'm looking for. You may have the information or not.
1: Okay.
0: How did Dusty May wind up in Dallas and not on the bench of the University of Michigan anymore? I need facts and information.
1: Okay.
0: While the world watches the stars at the FIFA World Cup this summer, certainly right here in this town, Hyundai has its eyes on the next generation of talent, the future stars who are already turning heads at age 14 because Next doesn't wait for an invitation, and neither do we. Hyundai has always moved the future within reach. We did it when we made advanced safety standard on every vehicle and engineered AEVs with ultra-fast charging capability. Because the future isn't some far-off concept. It's already here. Next starts now. Hyundai, an official partner of FIFA. You also know it doesn't wait? Brian Windhorst reached for his phone as soon as I started making that. Yeah, hey, man, you got stuff going on.
1: I had a down moment. I had to check the text that just came in.
0: He's on it. We got one more segment with Brian before we send him back to the rest of the ESPN universe.
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0: Okay.
1: Let's make it happen. But we just had it relatively, you know, the CBA's got years left on it. It's not in the cards. But yes, absolutely, I agree.
0: Don't you think? I mean, it kind of makes sense.
1: They were quicker this year. They took steps this year to be quicker. The trade that was, you know, there was a draft pick involved with Giannis.
0: Right.
1: That went to Milwaukee from Miami.
0: Yes.
1: And that guy who they drafted, Nate Amendt, from Tennessee, they gave him a Bucks hat. Even though the trade hasn't happened yet, they acknowledged it's going to happen.
0: Okay.
1: And he had all the Bucks stuff on.
0: Yeah, because it makes it.
1: But if it's a battlefield thing, like in the moment. Sure. We're not there yet.
0: One last draft question before we get there. Does the deputy commissioner of the NBA ever have a bad day? Is he the smiliest guy ever?
1: I liked at the end of the second round, and if you were watching at the end, I'd like to congratulate you. He went into the crowd that was there. There was a small crowd there. It was a Wednesday in Brooklyn.
0: Yeah.
1: You know, why not?
0: What else are we doing?
1: And he like embraced the crowd. He just short of body surf. Like he went in there and like embraced the crowd.
2: I fived everybody. I saw that.
1: Okay. Yeah.
0: Brian Windhorst here on the Rich Eisen Show. What are the Timberwolves up to? What's going on here? Did they just decide, all right, we're this group that we have, we got the coach, we got Ant-Man.
1: Yeah.
0: And we have a, I guess a couple of players that we don't want to part with as well. But the rest of it, let's
1: go. Let's take the last time we saw the Timberwolves on the court. With eight minutes to go, Anthony Edwards was walking down to the Spurs bench and congratulating them.
0: What a to do that start.
1: On their winning the series.
0: Correct.
1: And maybe that's one of the reasons why the Spurs were not ready for the last 8 minutes of these Knicks games.
0: Look at you.
1: Because when the Knicks got to 8 minutes and they were behind, that's when they went for the kill.
0: Right.
1: And Ant brought down the white flag. Okay. Right. So if you're seeing that, and also remember, they traded Karl Towns. It's from the minute Karl Towns got traded, Ant Edwards has been relentlessly double teamed. Like, maybe like Luka gets comparable level of double teams, but the double teams that Ant is getting are heavy and it bothers him and he complains about it. And the guy that prevented those double teams, he's watching holding the trophy. So those things that happen. So I think Minnesota realized maybe let's try to see if we can fix this. And they tried to go for Giannis. They couldn't get him. They looked into some other players. They couldn't get him. The guy that they could get was LaMelo. And LaMelo is a mystery. He has not had almost any playoff history whatsoever, and he's had an injury history that is worrisome. But my gosh, is he a double team buster and like a great guy to put alongside Ant. I mean, you double team Ant now, you do so at your own peril. They can share, they can play off the ball with each other. They're going to be highly entertaining to watch. They still have an all-time great defensive center back there to sort of help them out. Jaden McDaniels, who had this big, remember he told he said everybody on the Nuggets is a bad defender and, you know, ran his mouth and then went out and scored like 38.
0: Yeah. He stepped it up.
1: It increases his role. Like, sure. You know, that's the fallout of it, is that it increases his role. So like climbing the mountain of the Spurs and Thunder is going to be hard. But I think doing nothing would have been a risk, and they obviously didn't want to be in that boat.
0: Giannis wound up on the Heat because the Heat gave up the most, or
1: yeah.
0: Giannis said, that's where I want to go. Do we know that?
1: So he did. He wanted to go to Boston.
0: He did.
1: Or Miami.
0: Okay.
1: I don't know for sure, but I suspect what Milwaukee saw was, if we trade for Jaylen Brown, we're going to be in the same spot in a year from now because we don't have enough of a team anyway. And we're going to, instead of having Giannis unhappy and we have to trade him, we're going to have Jaylen unhappy. We're going to have to trade him. So even though Jaylen was the better talent, I think they went with who could help them build a team. And they had two lottery picks. They drafted Braden Burries out of Arizona, and they drafted Nate Amendt mm-hmm. out of Tennessee. Amendt has a big potential. Like, he's a guy. Remember, they drafted Giannis at 15th.
0: Mm-hmm.
1: You know, this guy at 13th is a high potential guy. Maybe he pans out, maybe he doesn't. And their core going forward is those two guys. And I would not be surprised if they tried to flip some of these other guys they got for other prospects and things. So
0: Okay. They're
1: going to try to build from scratch after basically not having a high draft pick in 10 years.
0: What is the plan for Miami to build around Giannis now?
1: It's going to be hard. I think it's going to take him a year. They gave up so much. I think they're going to be formidable, especially defensively. They've got, obviously Bam Adebayo and Giannis. Like, that's a hell of a front line to have to deal with. But neither one of them are dynamic shooters. I mean, Bam has become a better shooter. But they need some shooting. They need some ball handling. And I think it's going to take them, like, this summer and maybe next trade deadline and next summer. I would watch for them more in 27, 28 than 26, 27. But I don't want to disrespect them. I think, you know, they have routinely showed they know how to build a championship team.
0: And Wiggins has just signed a 3-year deal. Am I informing
1: you? That is, you're breaking news to me.
0: Look at this.
1: Okay, how much is it for?
0: It's 3 years, $64 million to stay.
1: Okay, so the key on that is he was supposed to get $30 million this year. So this agreement will take that $30 million down because he's obviously going to average $21.3
0: million. Mm-hmm.
1: So my guess is it'll take that down under $20 million. So by... in this year, it'll be under $20 million. You're getting my real-time.
0: I love process. This. This is great.
1: So the Heat, 10 minutes ago, before I saw this, the Heat had $18 million to fill out five roster spots. I suspect with that deal, that they will have reduced Wiggins' salary this year by $10 million. And so they'll have roughly $28, $29 million to fill out the five roster spots, giving them a lot more flexibility.
0: Okay. See? So, by the way, it's an honor for me to actually deliver something to you as opposed to the other way around. And as far as the Knicks, too, like, it's so, as a Knicks fan, it's so wild to hear them referred to as the champs, to see what they just did. And then for them to have a front office that is so on it and competent, beyond competent sounds like a disrespectful word to refer to what they're doing. What they did in the second round, what they did in the draft was essentially like, whoever we draft's not cracking this lineup, right, and we want to keep this lineup. So let's do everything to get under the apron and keep everybody happy. Is Towns going to take a sort of discount?
1: Huge question.
0: Like, what are the Knicks going to do here to keep this thing rolling?
1: I can't answer for Carl, but I mean, maybe. I mean, that's the thing. And, you know, here's something else the Knicks have done.
0: Yes.
1: They're breaking some teams. Boston doesn't think they're better than them. Like, that's essentially what this is doing.
0: Just keep talking.
1: Charlotte was sort of an ascendant team. They don't think they're going to be good enough. They trade LaMelo and Miles Bridges. Cleveland is trying to hold their team together. You know, Detroit, I think, can improve.
0: Yes.
1: I think one of the reasons why Toronto is going for Kawhi is they're like, wait a minute. Like, because who in the East are we seeing get? I mean, Miami, I think, has good potential to get better, but they're not right now ready to beat the Knicks 4 out of 7 with this roster. So the Knicks, now we will say this, Jim Dolan came out after the finals and said, I'm not going to second April.
0: Well, who wants to? It's so, it's not that he doesn't want to spend the money. It's just,
1: right,
0: it's so onerous in terms of what you can do.
1: I agree.
0: But?
1: But there was a moment to go into the second apron, it's when you've got, the reason you don't go into the second apron, yes, it's for money, but also because you can't really change your roster. Because you get these mechanisms to change your roster, like, locked away.
0: So if you're not changing your roster, what does it matter?
1: Right. So if there was a strong case to be made for the Knicks to go into the second apron, at least for this year, which would mean you keep Mitchell Robinson and Landry Shamet. And so I think that the Knicks, let me step back.
0: Okay.
1: There was, I believe, hope that Jim Dolan would revisit that edict.
0: Okay.
1: And I'm not sure that he has revisited that either.
0: Well, but again, didn't they, based on what everything that I've read and trying to figure out, because I'm no capologist at all, that what they did in the draft was essentially give themselves the optionality and flexibility?
1: A little bit. They're not quite there.
0: So, listen, I'm all for Shamet and the threes that he delivered. Is he the only guy that can do that, to be all with all
1: respect?
0: So that's
1: the front office's.
0: Mitchell Robinson is obviously a more emotional. Because is he the original Nick in this whole situation that's left, right?
1: Yeah, yeah.
0: And he does provide such a presence.
1: So their job at this point would be to, if they lose those guys, to figure out how to replace them.
0: Well, Alvarado's staying put, so we know that. And he's, I mean, what a great, that guy, local kid, doing well. And again, we had Sean Elliott on before the finals. Because he's got so much connective tissue to the last time they played in the finals versus the Knicks, as well as what he's done professionally. And he was like, look out for this Alvarado guy.
1: Yeah.
0: Because he's given us fits when he was in New Orleans. And look what he did.
1: Yeah, the Knicks have married the ultimate star with the ultimate leader, with the ultimate supporting cast, because they've got this history with them, with the ultimate front office with a coach that empowers them, which normally you would say you got to be real careful letting the inmates run the asylum. But what if the leader of the team is like, holds everybody accountable and has a 10-year history with them, and it's the right coach for the right team, and you also have this incredible fan base that love, I mean, it's sort of like a little bit of a merry-go-round. So, you know, you try to keep the positive vibes going, but it's a real special group.
0: And then on the flip side, the Spurs come out of it. What is the now 2-week period of,
1: well, the first thing,
0: settling? What are we looking
1: at? The first thing you got to do is, and this is a formality, but you know, until it happens, it hasn't happened. You get Victor Wembanyama into a contract extension, which will happen.
0: A lot of euros.
1: Yes, a lot of euros. And then you may want to look at upgrading your big men around Victor, because they were a little bit, there came times where, like, they put Cornette out there and he got victimized a little bit. And then when they were, there were times where they felt small out there. The Knicks actually had more size on the court.
0: Crazy. I can't fathom what happened again, but that's just me as a Knicks fan for all these years. And so getting bigger, I mean,
1: I would not be surprised.
0: They were so good perimeter defense. They picked up Brunson, 94 feet.
1: Right.
0: You know, there's a reason why they were ahead in all those games.
1: Like, during the season, they played Harrison Barnes as a power forward a lot. And then Keldon Johnson, they played him a lot, who's a little bit undersized.
0: I see what you're saying.
1: Getting a little bit. They drafted two big men in the draft.
0: Right.
1: So you can tell they're already thinking about getting bigger.
0: Okay.
1: I'm not sure those two guys are going to be ready to play right away.
0: Right.
1: So I think they want to look for a little bit more size to protect. Because when Victor came off the court, things went very poorly for them. And they had to play Victor way more minutes than he wanted to, and he started running down at the end of the games. And then they were trying, like, some hocus-pocus to, like, rest him in the first half to sort of save more energy for later. Ideally, you would not have that kind of crash when you took him off the court. Right. So that's one of the things.
0: Last one. You haven't
1: asked me about Dusty.
0: I'm about to. And I'm going to ask you about Dusty May this way.
1: Yeah.
0: Why is he not on the bench at my alma mater anymore?
1: Why did Jay Wright retire? Why did Krzyzewski say, I've had enough? You know, why did Jim Boeheim say, I have enough? Why is Bill Self, like, going year to year? Because the NIL is hell. It's hell. And the thing is, he agreed to a contract extension to Michigan, but he didn't sign it, from what I understand.
0: Okay.
1: Because I think he was eyeing this opportunity.
0: So there was the Mavericks as an opportunity.
1: Just the coach of the NBA. So had Steve, it's my understanding, had Steve Kerr retired, he would have been on the short list for the Warriors. And I think he was on the list of several other teams that had openings. And then obviously the Mavericks as well. So I think he had, however one makes it known that they're maybe interested, and also over the years, as these teams, you know, the executives heavily recruit the players, they come and watch these games and, like, boy, this guy can really coach. So I think, you know, and he gets in a position where he's able to draft one of his players coming out of the gate. That was truly a very unique situation where he is representing himself as the coach at University of Michigan. Mm-hmm. Congratulations. He had three guys drafted in 15 minutes.
0: Sure
1: it was
0: did.
1: Great.
0: Yeah,
1: congratulations and also welcome to my team. Like, he stood up as the, congratulating him as the coach of Michigan, and then welcomed him to the Mavericks in the same, that's never happened before.
0: It's so cool, again, for me, and by the way, he had his choice of all of them, and he chose Morez Johnson.
1: Yes, which people didn't expect.
0: Well, I think, for me, it was not taking a Daimara, because if you got Cooper Flagg, as much as I love Yaks, okay, like, they're both 6'9", like, you take the job also, NIL, that's Cooper Flagg that you're coaching as well.
1: Correct.
0: So you're, and again, I understand this is not your particular lane. It was an NIL, sick and tired of having
1: I don't want to speak for him. I just know that in college.
0: No, I understand. You know. So you didn't hear that there's something between a Dusty and the school?
1: I did not hear that.
0: Okay.
1: He agreed to the contract extension. And I think if all the coaching jobs filled up, he would have signed it.
0: Right.
1: But also, you know, the owner of the Mavericks is the second wealthiest owner after Steve Ballmer. And they wanted a championship coach. And they went out and they tried to hire NBA championship coaches, but none of their teams would let him out because a lot of them are all employed.
0: Well, so
1: I haven't heard his numbers, but I'm sure he's being paid like he won an NBA championship.
0: I mean, he deserves it. Did they reach out to John Shire first?
1: They did.
0: They did.
1: From what I understand, Shire said no, that he wants to win. He wants to win a championship at Duke before he would ever consider anything. You know, he wants to continue the legacy.
0: Well, that's right. He didn't win this year. Michigan did.
1: That's right.
0: Okay. Right.
1: And from what I understand, after they couldn't get those championship level coaches, they came back to him and said, are you sure you don't want to coach Cooper Flagg?
0: Mm-hmm.
1: And he said, no, I'm sure I want to win a championship at Duke. So I think they tried multiple times to get him. And so after striking out on that, I think it just made it more lucrative that the offer that came to Dusty is my understanding.
0: Okay. Which is why he's no longer on the bench at my office.
1: I think a lot of things fell into place. To go to Coach Cooper Flagg, to draft one of his players, to get that pay package, to work in Dallas.
0: That's never going to come along again either.
1: No matter how
0: many banners you're going to hang in Chrysler.
1: Right. And if he fails at Dallas, and let's hope he doesn't, but if he fails, he can always go back. Yeah, I mean, it's kind of a no-brainer.
0: Well, I mean, that's why I don't blame him. I don't. Because he's going to have an off-season, you know? He doesn't have to re-recruit Cooper Flagg every year.
1: Exactly.
0: You know, I mean, it's crazy. Thank you for doing this.
1: Thank you.
0: I know you're a busy man. Your phone's blowing up. You got a lot going on. I send you back to downtown Los Angeles.
1: Yes, thank you very much.
0: For everything else.
1: Always happy to come out here.
0: Hey, man, I love your Hoop Collective. I love everything that you're doing.
1: Appreciate it. Enjoy your summer.
0: Thank you. That's Brian Windhorst right here on the Rich Eisen Show. We're back with your phone calls and so much more in a moment. 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
1: 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Let's go to Brett in Kentucky. Mikey D. What's going on, Brett?
2: Hey, Rich. Thanks for taking my call. I really appreciate it.
1: Thank you. What's going on?
2: Hey, just wanted to pay you a compliment, sir. I have enjoyed, thoroughly enjoyed your Sports Center look back. As somebody that watched Sports Center from the very beginning, I really enjoyed the look back and all the people you've talked to so far.
1: Thank you.
2: Great show. Well done, sir. Really appreciate it.
1: I appreciate you saying that. And again, Mike Hoskins, who is the coordinating producer of this program right now, and he's in our control room. He is the highly talented, spectacular individual in whose trust I placed this show for his producing and editing acumen. And the ESPN archivists, those who are in charge of the footage from back in the day, have been spectacular. We're constantly pinging them to find out, do you have this, do you have that? And I appreciate that, Brett. It's a team effort, but it's a labor of love for me. And what it's turned into as well, Brett, is it's kind of like a scrapbook for all of us, just to remember what it was like for us to host it and to live it, but also for folks like you, Brett, to remember like where you were in your life, where you were living, what you were doing at the time when you were watching the show. That's the idea, the connection.
2: Well, I was in high school at the time, and I remember getting up every morning at 6 o'clock. So I could watch Sports Center before I went to school, and then I stayed up late at night to watch the late night segments as well.
1: That's it.
2: And I, like I said, thoroughly enjoyed the walk down memory lane, and can't wait to see who you're going to have on the next. I've got two more segments to watch, and then I can't wait till you do another season, another segment of it. It's great. I really love it.
1: We're finishing season one this Friday. Craig Kilborn's the big finale. Dan Patrick launched it back earlier this month. Chris Berman, Mike Greenberg, Linda Cohn, who, by the way, I had no idea when we were hosting it, was about to announce her retirement from SportsCenter. She was on the set in Bristol on Friday night. And then the Chris Fowler episode. Thanks for the call, Brett, and thank you for the kudos on behalf of Mike and the rest of the crew presented by Gusto. I had no idea that Linda was retiring.
3: Timing was amazing.
1: And then the Fowler episode, one of my favorite comments that I saw, because I do read these comments.
3: You shouldn't read the comments.
1: Well, it's because, again...
4: you shouldn't.
1: They're fun. The phrase I like to say is, if it's positive, it's feedback. If it's negative, we call it engagement. So I'm reading the feedback.
0: Rich.
1: And one said that I'm 30 years... I was born in 1986. I had no idea Chris Fowler was on SportsCenter.
4: Wow.
1: Because he did it from 90, from like 88, 89 through 90.
4: Kind of the early days of the heyday.
1: Yeah. So, and then he took over College Game Day. And that's what I like to do with this show as well. We basically turned it into this was College Game Day for about 10 minutes, talking about the first time he did it. First time he hosted it was when Bob Carpenter, you remember he was on ESPN. He did a lot of baseball for them, which he's done, I believe, for the Nationals for many years. He was the host, and his wife was going into labor, so Chris did it for the first time with Beano Cook, who was giving him crap. He told that story.
4: Yep.
1: And then the first time that they did College Game Day on the road in front of an audience was Notre Dame versus Florida State, 1-2. And they did it inside a building in a Hall of Fame on campus. And then he talked about doing it outside in Nebraska for the first time. He looked over his shoulder and had a holy S moment where everybody showed up. And then coaches realized the power of bringing game day to their campus to show off the fandom, the campus, the program. a lot of coaches were like, really? We're going to have this show on campus, and it's going to be a disruption of our schedule. You want me to show up there now? Like, the before a game? You want some of our players to sit down? Really? And he said Frank Beamer was the first coach to utilize game day as a commercial for the program, where they had a whole bunch of fans inside their stadium setting a new record. And then off they go. And now you see, you know, with
5: everybody does.
1: Now you see with Reese hosting it and, you know, Herb Street, Pat, Desmond, and Saban. Now you see the coaches show up before the game, and it's, you take it for granted.
4: They love it. Yeah.
1: So it's just great memory lane stuff, and check it out. It's available on Disney Plus, the ESPN app, the Rich Eisen Show YouTube channel. If you want to listen to it, you can listen to it as a podcast, but you're kind of missing all the visual bells and whistles that Hoskins is putting in there. It's a labor of love for all of us here. So I appreciate the call, Brett, in Kentucky, allowing myself to talk about myself, which is why I do this show.
3: Allow myself to introduce myself.
1: So, you know, I was in the Boston area.
4: I heard that.
3: We didn't know.
1: Kids dropped off at camp, you know. Zan's in a summer college in the area.
4: Okay.
1: So we spent some time there, just in time for the Yankees to show up and get swept by your Red Sox in four games.
4: Oh, is that what happened? I missed it.
1: It did.
4: I didn't see any of these
1: games. It did. So put up the standings. With the Red Sox gaining four games on the Yankees, you're now within nine in the loss column. The Metropolitans still bringing up the rear and have since fired. Wait a minute. Hold on a minute. Let me get this right. They departed their coach.
4: Yeah. Departed.
1: Speaking of Boston, the departed.
4: That's right.
1: Okay. It's Carlos Mendoza.
4: The departure.
1: They announced the departure. It's like an airline.
5: How else are they supposed to work?
1: It's like a plane taking off at LaGuardia. There goes the Mendoza departure.
5: Flying over the stadium.
1: Well, what's the number on that departure? what's the destination?
4: 3649.
1: The departure. Announcing the departure.
3: It's not that funny, Mike.
1: Of Carlos Mendoza.
5: It's actually very funny.
1: That was the Mets. And as if that's not absurd enough, one of the most professional jobs I've seen is Steve Gelbs, the reporter for the Mets on their Sportsnet New York. He's delivering a report on what happened with the Mets and the roster being a problem.
5: It's like, read the room here.
1: Well, and then Mr. Met shows up behind him and is dancing behind him as he's delivering this to camera.
5: This still does not do it justice. You have to watch the. My man is back there just full on, like, oh, and this
1: has no, like,
5: has they, no can, clue. Like, the cameraman's the not like, hey, dude, chill.
1: Can the individual inside the baseball head not hear?
5: Oh, no.
1: What Steve is delivering?
5: Probably not.
1: The most sober information possible. Look, Carlos Mendoza fired as Mets manager is the lower Chiron.
5: Yeah.
1: Like, hey. That's and the banner that's at like, the hey. Bottom of the screen here.
5: Hey.
1: And
5: give me the sheet.
1: Oh, really?
5: I'm done with everybody.
6: Wow. Having been
4: all his teams, give me the sheet.
1: The Mets.
5: Everybody.
6: Having been in the mascot outfit, you can hear 100%.
4: You've been in Mr. Met?
6: I wasn't Mr. Met. I was Mr.
1: You can hear.
6: Kitty Cat for my friend's DJ company back in the 80s.
1: My go-to.
6: And by the,
1: full disclosure.
6: By the way,
1: you're on the Rich Eisen
6: you
1: show.
6: You can hear in the you have ears.
1: Okay.
6: You might not be able to see well, but you definitely can.
1: Well, he certainly wasn't hearing what Steve Gelbs was delivering that information.
5: I knew when I watched this, I was like, oh my gosh, I'm going to have to hear about this.
1: Oh, yes.
5: And here we are. I'm hearing about
1: it. Oh, yes,
5: I've
1: been hearing about
5: it. I tried to scrub it off the internet, to be honest.
1: Hey, man, at least Mr. Met wasn't flipping the middle finger this time.
6: Oh, yeah.
1: All right. Like, that's.
5: He only has.
1: And you thought that was the lowest Mr. Met moment.
5: Yeah, like, this is all he's got.
1: He only has four fingers.
4: But what's
1: the middle? Which one's the middle one?
4: Yeah.
6: So, baseball.
1: There's only one finger being held up, and it wasn't because the Mets were number one. It's kind of interesting this happens in a Mets town, as Soto called it.
5: It's not a Mets town. Anything can happen. You saw the parade. People
1: and now the Mets might hire the announce the arrival of your
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1: 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I can't believe it.
0: Live from the Rich Eisen Show studio in Los Angeles. Earlier on the show, actor Lionel Boyce, ESPN senior NBA writer Brian Windhorst. Coming up, actor Joe Lotrulio. And now, it's Rich Eisen.
1: Hour number 3 of the Rich Eisen Show is on the air. Two great hours, if I may say so, already in the books. Lionel Boyce of The Bear in hour number 1 in studio. Brian Windhorst, 40 great minutes with him talking about what's going on in the NBA, what has happened, what could happen. If you missed it, all first two hours, just like all 3 hours, you can check it out on Disney Plus whenever you want, on demand. 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You can also check out our podcasts there, including the latest episode of This Was Sports Center. My Memory Lane Stroll with Chris Fowler has been out there for a few days. It will finish up on Friday with Craig Kilborn, it being the first season of This Was Sports Center. There's just many ways for you to check out our show when you don't see it live. And I just had a chat with outstanding human, one of our favorites, Joe Lotrulio, the actor, is in studio in hour number 3. We'll bring him out. He's a Met Jet fan. And his new film, Gale Daughtry and the Celebrity Sex Pass, is in theaters on Friday, July 10th. It's basically the people who helped create Wet Hot American Summer all getting together and acting. And there's a bunch of people from that film in this movie, and the celebrity sex pass in question is John Hamm, who's in the film, and I'm wondering if Joe Lotrulio is telling him to draft faster in our best ball league, because he's the one who holds up the draft more than anybody else, and I won it this year, despite all that. So there's lots to talk about with Joe, and, you know, weave me into the story.
3: True. Yes. You won this year?
1: Okay. So, two explosions, if you will, in the state of sports explosions.
4: How many?
1: Two in the state of Texas. One, during the conversation with Brian Windhorst.
5: I said two!
1: While we're talking about with Brian Windhorst, Japan scored first in the knockout round against Brazil. If Japan holds on to beat Brazil in the second half of this knockout round match of the World Cup, OMG is all I have to say. That would be a massive, massive result in the round of 32, certainly in the southern hemisphere of this planet. Wow. So there's that going on. And the winner of this match takes on the winner of Norway and the Ivory Coast. And I'll just say this, man. The World Cup pool play, the, if you will, first round.
4: Group stage, Rich.
1: The group stages matches. Mike, appreciate that.
3: Mr. Soccer.
1: This is how much World Cup is so great that you're actually paying attention to what you're working the faders.
4: Yeah,
1: so the number of times you're like, I don't know which game I'm doing tonight. And now you're like, it's group stage, Rich.
4: Showing you up.
1: You know?
3: It's kind of amazing.
1: You're like telling me what offsides means.
3: That this is a first round matchup, by the way. Brazil, 5th in the world rankings right now. Japan, 15.
1: It's a terrific,
3: terrific round of first 32. Round.
1: Knockout. Yeah. It's called knockout round. But the first group stage, I guess, days on which, and you were on it the day it happened, Chris, the first time it happened, where Mbappe, Messi,

0: can score for Brazil here because he's been spectacular so far.
1: So here we go. Just great stuff. And that's happening in Houston. So that's one sports explosion. The other is Al in Dallas calling in about the Mets. Al, you there? Let's take Al's phone call here on the Rich Eisen Show. You there, Al?
0: 9-3.
2: Listen. Mets fans live by a mantra, you know.
1: What is it?
2: We didn't give up when the Germans bombed Pearl Harbor. Nice. So that kid.
3: Nice.
2: That kid. I mean, listen, there's plenty of time left
1: for him to succeed.
2: Some of the success. Oh, wait a minute. We haven't won since 86, so that's like 40 years. I don't know. Yeah, you know, listen, go ahead. Go anywhere but the Yankees. Please, anywhere.
1: What do you mean?
2: Can't do that.
1: But he lives in the New York metropolitan area, it seems, Al.
2: That's all right.
1: Who else is there to root for?
2: This is 2026. Tickets are too expensive anyway. Go root for another team. Change sports. Who cares? Baseball's over. Terrible. You know, you're chirping a lot, too, by the way, if you get swept by the Red Sox.
1: Listen,
2: I guess you've been,
4: chirping all year.
1: Al, we got a shortstop in left field, okay? We've got the Martian in right. Come on now. Let's get Judge back. Let's get Stanton back. Let's get the team healthy. Get Grisham in center field again. Let's get this rotation in the mix. Freed's back. Let's get them all five of them getting going.
4: Still going to be.
1: Come on, Al. The team that the Red Sox just swept is not even close to the team, hopefully, that's going to be playing and healthy in October.
2: That's very true.
1: We're marathoning, Al. We're not sprinting or we're not dancing behind a reporter going through the sober aspect of a team departing their manager. You know?
2: Richard, have you ever seen an organization look so foolish? I mean, they can't get out of their own way. They got to, you know, Stearns has got to go. You know, it's Cohen's just got to snap out of it. It's just
4: Al. We deserve better.
2: That's unwatchable.
4: We deserve better.
2: You know what, TJ? No. We deserve better.
4: And I should just sign the sheet and become a Dodger.
1: Who's we?
4: Mets fan.
1: Oh, I see.
0: You're going to join the Dodgers?
2: It's the only thing TJ and I align on, you know, when it comes to sports.
1: I was just making sure you weren't referring to New York sports fans because this is a Mets town.
2: No, I don't live in New York.
1: It's a Mets town.
4: Neither do you.
1: It's a Mets town, guys. Like, forget the Knicks just showed up. They just crashed the party.
4: It's a Knicks town, first and foremost. We all know it's not even a Yankees town.
1: Okay.
2: I guess you guys are all waiting for the big wedding that's coming up, right? You know, and.
1: Indeed. You're talking about Kelce and Taylor Swift, right?
0: Kelce Swift this weekend. Yeah.
4: I thought you were talking about Brockman and Tiana.
1: Oh,
4: that's the big.
2: I'm talking about Brockman.
4: The only wedding we care about.
2: I'm talking about my man.
1: Who's
2: my
1: performing at your wedding?
2: Staples Center.
0: Great question.
1: Who's performing?
0: Do you want to grab the mic and can sing?
1: Don't ask. Don't ask unless you intend, sir.
2: After a couple of daddy juices.
1: Okay.
2: Serenading.
1: Don't ask unless you intend.
4: Because Rich was on threads asking Michael Bublé if he could grab the mic. I saw that.
0: Oh. Is Bublé going
1: to? Bublé invited me to perform with his orchestra. I've yet to
4: follow up on that.
1: I also have to get ready for the American Century Championship.
0: That's true. You need to work on your short game.
1: It's the town where Sinatra was at the Sands. I mean, come on now, dude. Yeah, be careful.
0: We'll see where the night takes us.
2: Short game is more important than your acapella skills.
1: Thank you, sir.
2: It's not pressure. I wouldn't say pressure because pressure creates diamonds. We're all looking forward to you stepping up during the American Century. You know, you've had kids getting older, requirements are less. You got more time to work on your golf game. It's your time, Richard.
1: I got nothing going on in my life. You're right, Al. I should just go hit a bucket.
2: It's just true. You got nothing going on.
1: Al in Dallas, everybody.
4: All right, Al.
1: Yeah. Great performance and appearance here. Overreaction Monday. Let's hit it. Hit it.
5: That was terrible.
6: That was crap. That was garbage.
7: This place sucks.
8: Overreaction Mondays.
7: On Monday.
1: On the actual day. It's not like we're observing. It's on the actual day.
0: It's great. Great to see everyone, man.
1: Yeah.
0: Wow, the band's back together.
1: Yeah.
0: There's four of us here. It's fantastic.
4: Yes, like the four.
0: Guys, fresh off a four-game sweep of the Yankees, the Red Sox are going to make the playoffs.
1: All right. That's absurd. You know it, too. Hey, listen, like I said, Yanks gave you six unearned runs with our best pitcher on the mound.
0: Yeah, could you explain what happened in the ninth inning in extras?
1: Yeah, it was terrible, man.
0: Like, William Bray is a gold glover.
1: No, you're four. You got to leapfrog five teams, four and a half out. Listen.
0: Well, the point is the American League is terrible, so anything's possible.
1: You're right. And the
0: Yankees, three teams with a winning record in the American League.
1: That's it.

0: And the Yanks don't, you know, that's all they got to do is just stay in hopefully the top seed position while Judge and everybody gets better. But this is about the Red Sox. You know what? I'll say this is not an overreaction.
1: Thank you.
0: Just to give you hope, because again, I really appreciate you, Chris.
1: Hope's a dangerous thing.
0: Uh-huh. Do you even believe that?
1: We're the worst.
0: What you just said.
1: We are the worst team in baseball.
0: Okay.
2: That can't be, because we exist.
0: Ah.
2: You know what I mean?
0: This is so delightful.
2: We exist.
0: What a great season this has been. What else?
1: All right, all right. After getting swept by the Red Sox,
0: oh God,
1: it's clear it'll be another ringless season for the Yankees.
0: All right. All right. Look at this. Look at this.
2: That's a proper
0: reaction. All the days I got to come back.
2: That's a proper reaction.
1: I mean, talk to your team. That's embarrassing. You can't lose to us.
0: Hey,
1: we're terrible.
0: I know. Listen, the current state of the team right now, not great, but they're not this bad either. And I will just say this.
1: Rodon pitched good yesterday.
0: No, again, I will just say this, Chris. Like, if somebody went to, back in January, February of this year, it's going to be another ringless year for the Knicks. You know, the Knicks have shown the way. You never know.
1: Yeah, but
0: the only way you say never is when it's the Mets. That's
2: the
0: departed.
2: Fruit is so low hanging, and
0: that's departed as well.
1: I mean, it tastes.
0: That's totally departed.
1: It tastes best.
0: No, but again, it doesn't look great. But again, Max Fried is hurt. Let's get him back. Gerrit Cole, who didn't have a great performance this weekend either. Schlittler, Rodon, Cole, Fried.
1: Well, Cole should
0: just... in a four game series.
1: Cole can't pitch against Boston
0: in a four game series. With Judge, Stanton, and the rest of that, you know, roster back, and you have to figure there'll be some move that Cashman makes for the bullpen. And who knows? Maybe you can have another Canyon of Heroes parade that nobody saw coming. So this is an overreaction.
1: No. Okay.
0: How dare you?
1: All right.
0: After I gave you hope as well.
1: I know.
0: And then he comes in over the top.
1: Off the top rope.
0: Fine.
1: Had to do it.
0: Fine.
1: All right. Not a lot of football news. Not a lot of football news going on.
0: I understand that.
1: But I did see this, and this guy just can't stop posting videos and weird stuff. And it's
0: Brandon Ayuk. Huh?
1: Yeah. Brandon Ayuk, the more I think about it, he's not going to play it down for anybody this year.
0: This sounds like a sensible thing to say, but talent over everything in this league still.
1: We don't even know. I mean, Tom was here. We don't know if he's healthy. Has he been doing his rehab or not?
0: I will never say never when it's somebody who a couple years ago showed this sort of talent. And I don't know. He's certainly not helping his case. The Niners hold the cards. It's just like, hey, just the famed GIF.
1: Yeah, the Jonah Hill.
0: The Jonah Hill GIF. Like, just, No, don't do that.
1: Stop.
0: Very simple.
1: Yeah.
0: Very simple. But I'll just say it doesn't look good right now, but it's also not yet training camp, and it's not like rubber meeting road, and it's not like somebody needs a wide receiver, you know? Like, I'll just say doesn't look good right now, but overreaction.
1: Okay.
0: What else, Chris?
1: Still June. All right, TJ, big wrestling over the weekend. That was great to see. I mean, our man, Seth Rollins, going to be here this week. Big win over Braun.
0: Yeah, he's hosting Thursday.
1: Can't wait to see that. But
0: what's he going
1: to
0: lie about this time?
1: Great question.
0: Does he come in healthy at least? Because, again, I missed this weekend.
1: Yeah, he's coming in healthy. Yeah.
2: As healthy as you can be after having
0: Doesn't
2: a steel cage
0: tonight
2: match.
0: As well?
1: Yeah, he wasn't a steel cage.
0: Isn't he on tonight?
2: He could get something could happen tonight at Raw.
0: Man, we got to. I will be crossing my fingers.
1: Yeah.
2: Just look out for a text from me like I did last time.
0: As soon as I got that one. Okay, sorry.
1: I say that. I bring up wrestling because did you see this photo of Sean McVay from over the weekend on his vacation?
2: Oh, yeah.
1: Sean McVay would win an NFL head coach Royal Rumble. My man is shredded.
0: Yeah. Good for him.
1: How many abs are in that picture?
2: One, two, three, four.
3: Those are eight.
2: There's eight.
0: Listen,
1: good God,
0: it is great. And, you know, his lovely wife as well. I will just say this because, again, it's difficult to say this sort of stuff, but that's a mother of two as well.
1: Mm-hmm.
0: The McVays are eating right.
3: No in and out.
0: There's no cheat days. Although that's a French flag there. So
1: no Randy's Donuts.
0: Yeah.
3: They're not having that.
0: There's no baguettes on that boat, I imagine.
3: Nope.
0: So there
1: Jeez.
0: Is, yeah, they're in French Riviera there. Is that where they are?
1: That's about the only football stories.
0: Well, I don't know. Is there? a free agent there that they're just going to run into?
1: Oh, yeah, it just happened.
0: What is it? Just happened to lose. Hey, look who's the new Los Angeles Ram.
4: You never know.
0: Yeah.
1: Hey, interesting.
0: Pepe Le Pew just joined the team.
1: Jamar Chase, good to see you.
0: Is that it?
1: No. All right. Let's keep it moving.
0: Okay.
1: World Cup. Dialed into the World Cup.
0: Boom.
1: It's so awesome. Every game has been spectacular, but...
0: Although I just got to explain as well, while we're in the middle of all of this, it's still 1-0, but the way that Japan just kept Brazil out of the net is insane.
1: Feels like
0: nuts. There were feet, heads, unreal. But it was all still for naught. What else you got?
1: Superstars galore. But guys, this tournament is about one guy and one guy only. It's Messi and Argentina's World Cup to lose.
0: I can't imagine. I don't know though. From my untrained eye, France looks pretty damn good, man.
1: They do.
0: But Dembele scored 3 goals in the span of 30 minutes. Like one every, he averaged 1 goal every 10 minutes.
1: And Mbappe.
0: And Mbappe didn't score.
1: He's got 4 already, right?
0: France looks pretty damn good. But that could be the final, right? France and Argentina.
1: They are set up on
0: it. They are set up for that crash collision course in New York, where, by the way, fascinatingly enough, whether it's football or football, nobody likes the turf, whether it's grass or not. You know,
3: unbelievable.
0: Now, England said the turf's not that bad. Like that's the best thing anybody said about the MetLife.
1: Yeah.
0: Pardon me. New York, New Jersey pitch.
1: Oh, Brazil just tied it up. We are all square.
0: Okay. All right.
1: Equalizer.
0: All right. Here we go.
3: Case.
1: All right, a couple more. LeBron's gonna be playing somewhere.
0: I gotta wait to see if the flag's up or not. Who the hell knows anymore? But what else you got, Chris?
1: LeBron will be playing somewhere other than Los Angeles next year.
0: That's an overreaction right now. You just heard again in hour number 2 that yes, Draymond Green just opted out of a player option that gives the Warriors more optionality to get LeBron and Anthony Davis. But this could be all just in a way with Anthony Davis and LeBron just to play for everybody gets more money where they want to stay. I don't know.
1: Yeah.
0: You never know. This is an overreaction right now.
1: How about
0: but as we are a day before
1: free agency
0: and Wemby says that LeBron has not made himself available to talk with the Lakers in their exclusive negotiating window.
1: Yeah, very interesting
0: to sign
1: words
0: him.
1: There.
0: Yeah, that's an issue right now.
1: How about this one? These two guys are being talked about a lot, and one guy's already been moved. Either Kawhi or Jaylen Brown will win a title before Giannis.
0: Well, since he said Giannis and that Miami's a year away. Oh, he said that before we informed him of what his colleague Shams is reporting, that Andrew Wiggins had signed a 3-year deal. Sure. I'll give that one to you.
1: Sure.
0: Sure. I'll give that one to you. The goal does stand in Houston.
1: Goal stand.
0: 1-1 Brazil, Japan. What else, Chris?
4: Do you think we need one more?
0: Oh, my goodness.
4: All right, we'll get one
1: more before we get to Joe Trulio.
0: Look at you.
1: MLB should adopt a new rule, guys. If a team gets swept in a 4-game series, they should be ineligible for postseason play.
0: One last troll job of the Red Sox sweep.
4: Well, you brought it on yourself.
1: You guys good with
0: what
1: that?
0: What I bring on myself?
4: You talking trash about my team.
0: How does that bring up anything?
4: Because you could have been quiet. You couldn't have said anything.
0: It's
4: you
0: great.
4: Not said anything.
0: It's great that the Yankees.
1: It's the only thing I have to root for.
0: It's all you got right now.
1: Yeah,
0: it's great for you. It's like an orange wedge. Yeah. We gave you an orange wedge.
1: Oh, my God. A Capri Sun? Yeah. Like, come on.
5: This is your wake-up call, pal.
0: Yeah, okay. You can't play anything. You are a total turncoat, man. You're an absolute total turncoat. I don't want to hear it.
3: Go down.
0: All right, that's Overreaction Monday, everybody. Good job. Good job. Joe Latrulio is in our green room.
1: Can't wait to see him.
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1: I feel it.
0: Gail Daughtry in the Celebrity Sex Pass is available in theaters on Friday, July 10th, and one of the stars of said film, Jola Trulio, is here on the program, and it's good to see you. Fun movie right here where Zoe Deutsch plays a woman whose husband-to-be.
1: Yeah.
0: Take advantage of his celebrity pass.
1: The hall pass.
0: Yeah.
1: And she's like, I'm gonna take my hall pass.
0: Right.
1: Which is John Hamm.
0: John Hamm, ladies and gentlemen.
1: She goes to Hollywood looking for John Hamm.
0: Mm-hmm.
1: That's where you find him.
0: That's where you find
1: him. That's where he is.
0: Right here in Hollywood.
1: All the stars are here.
0: It's interesting. I looked so high and far for John Hamm last August when we were drafting in our best ball celebrity league.
1: That's right.
0: And he just, you know, because you give everybody as the commissioner, how many hours do you get?
1: You have 8 hours.
0: 8 hours.
1: You have 8 hours.
0: And somebody takes all eight, and his name, John Hamm.
1: Listen, I thought about this. And you know, he was suffering from Don Draperism, which is
0: what's that?
1: Which is he's calculating. And he's struggling to find an identity. And he doesn't know which player is going to give him that on his team.
0: And then you then tell him that there's a cash prize involved. And that's what the money is for.
1: That's what the money is for.
0: Use that line.
2: The money's
0: for
2: him.
1: That's right.
0: Still doesn't spur action.
1: No.
0: I'll send an email because I'm that guy.
1: You're that guy. You are that guy.
0: By the way.
1: You came at the commish hard. What are we doing here?
0: I just came at kind of everybody, and then everybody came back at me very hard.
1: That's
0: it got a little dicey there.
1: It did get dicey. Look, we're all trying to be the best and have our best ball and foot forward.
0: We're also trying
2: can
0: to
2: we
0: move.
2: Cut that time down a little bit this year, Jim?
0: Yeah.
2: Can we make it like 6 hours?
1: We could. You know, the trouble is whether or not we want to risk someone sleeping through their pick.
3: Yeah,
1: that's why you have that, because it just never stops.
0: Yeah, Ant-Man is doing his work in London.
1: There's different time zones. You're right. You know.
3: Yeah, Paul was out of the country.
0: Was, by the way, that's what he was doing.
3: Yeah.
0: I believe the Endgame film that's coming out.
3: Oh, that's what he was doing,
1: And you know what? His best ball team suffered.
0: It got minuscule.
1: It got very tiny. It was not a player. Yeah.
0: So was I the Thanos?
1: And he's a good fantasy player.
0: Is that what I was?
3: You won?
0: All right. You did.
2: Oh, I can't believe it.
1: You did.
0: Wire to wire.
1: The king, the champion.
0: Yeah. Yeah, I overcame John Hamm's sleepiness.
1: See, you should remember that next time.
0: This is a fun movie concept.
1: This is Marino
0: is as funny as it gets, too. I love him. He's funny. David Wayne, who was at Big Slick as well. You know, we were all just hanging out.
1: Really, really a great group of people. And the kids, Zoe and Miles Gutierrez Riley and Ben Wang, you know, our younger rotation for these ensemble movies, do a great job. They really handle the tone of the movie well. And as always with these movies, just super fun to make. It's super silly. Please go in there knowing this is a ridiculous movie.
0: Yes, sir.
1: Lean into it, and you'll have a good time. I'll say this movie touched upon a couple of big sporting events in my life.
0: Color me interested.
1: So the first is the NFC Championship. This movie premieres at Sundance on January 25th.
0: Mm-hmm.
1: When the Rams and Seahawks are playing. Now, it literally, the game is starting when the movie is playing in the Eccles Theater.
0: Sure.
1: 1,200 seater.
0: Mm-hmm.
1: I'm going to stand in the back. I'm no longer going to, I hadn't seen the movie yet, so I'm kind of double screen viewing. Woolen has the taunting, penalty. I look down, and next thing I know, Puka's bringing in that touchdown.
0: Yes, he was.
1: And I almost scream and ruin the movie from the back of the house. They pull me up for the Q&A 2 minutes before the movie's over. So the entire Q&A, I don't know what's going on.
0: Oh my
1: and, of
0: God.
1: Course, I can't really... It's not a sports crowd at Sundance in Park City. They don't care about this, and that's fine because we're honored to be in the largest theater at Sundance, and I want to support the movie, but I had to kind of walk off and find out the depressing news. Now, flash forward to this June, a few weeks ago, where the movie is premiering at the Tribeca Film Festival.
0: Mazel tov.
1: On game 4 of the Knicks. So we go, the movie starts at 8 o'clock, and it is not looking good. I'm sitting through the movie, I'm checking the score, there's a Q&A. Still not doing well. I'm with Ken, who's an enormous Knicks fan, before the Q&A, and he's like, look, I don't run the Knicks. It's not my fault. Look, hey, I'm not on the team. If this is how they want to go, this is how they want to go. I'm like, I'm with you. We go out, Q&A. Q&A ends. We go to the party afterwards. It's at halftime. So at the party, there is a TV screen. And little by little, I don't have, you guys can fill in the blanks, the crowd starts to get around that that screen.
0: Uh-huh.
1: And the most momentous, joyous New York experience I've had in a very long time is at that tip-in.
0: The OG.
1: And it just explodes. Now, I didn't know that this day was going to, was going to trip off a four-day incredible sports adventure for me. So that happens on Wednesday night. The next day, I go to the Mets matinee against the Cards. The matinee. Day game against the Cards, which they win, which this season you have an under 500 chance of catching a win. I get that win.
0: Yes.
1: I fly back to L.A. the morning of the 12th to take my son and I to the U.S. Paraguay game.
0: Dude!
1: It's an incredible, incredible game. I've got World Cup fever. I think Brazil knotted it up.
0: They did. Yeah. We call it an equalizer.
1: They leveled. And so now I see that game. And then the next day, I'm with my son on Saturday to watch the Knicks after 53 years bring it home. I'm at my house jumping around with my son to bring that in. It was an incredible 4 days of sports for me.
0: And you got a highly successful, fun movie.
1: And this movie kind of kicked off back in January, brought it here.
0: Now, where did this level of excitement rank with the moment I shared with you and Big Slick heading to Kauffman Stadium for the festivities that were being held that night? Are you aware of what happened on the ride over? Did I tell you what happened on the
3: ride
0: over?
3: You did not.
1: Rich and I were in a Mad Max Fury Road moment on the way over.
0: How many people were in this vehicle?
1: It's a Sprinter. It's a Sprinter van. There's a ruckus that we start to notice.
0: Well, I'm on the left side. I'm on the left side of
1: Rich
0: this
1: has got
0: vehicle.
1: A good.
0: And all of a sudden, I hear a thump on the left side of the vehicle, and that thump is the outstretched palm of an individual riding a, was it a chopper?
1: It's a chopper.
0: Not to go full Pulp Fiction here, is it a chopper?
1: Like
0: is it a
1: could
0: bike?
1: Have been Zed.
0: Okay, it could have been Zed. It couldn't have been Zed. Spoiler alert.
1: Zed is dead.
0: Okay.
1: Zed is dead, baby. Okay. All right.
0: But this guy was so angry with our driver, who was, by the way, going the speed limit straight down the freeway.
1: And mind you, we're in a convoy of Sprinters. Right. We're not alone.
0: There's five of us. It's the Big Slick heading to...
1: We're heading to Kauffman Astoria.
0: Yeah.
1: Yeah. Kauffman Astoria. Kauffman Stadium.
0: Yeah, right.
1: We're not going to Queens.
0: Yeah, right. We're going. And all of a sudden, this guy then gets in front of the Sprinter van and starts screaming at the van, full on road rage.
1: He's doing this. The van is behind
0: him. Pull over.
1: And he's on this.
2: What's he gonna do?
0: And we're like, what? Like,
1: he's gonna take on the Sprinter van?
2: Yeah, exactly.
0: By the way,
1: Kechner was ready to go.
0: I think he was going to go ahead and pull over.
1: All right, pull over.
0: You see, he has no idea that Champ is in this van.
1: Yeah,
0: okay.
1: Whammy. And Tapper. Jake Tapper's in this Sprinter van. He could have been
0: behind us.
1: Yeah.
0: I'm like, this man remembers everything. You better be careful.
3: Oh, my cheeks.
1: So, I mean, wild. We went for a little bit. He finally gave up.
3: When did he relent? How long did it take?
0: Yeah. That was up several miles.
1: Yes.
0: Miles? Everyone lost us because he was slowing down the van.
1: Yeah.
0: He wouldn't get out of the way, screaming, took his phone out and started, like, while he's driving down the way, like, turning around and taking pictures of us or video.
1: For who? I don't know. Like, I don't know what he was going to do. Submit this to...
0: Who? Harvey Levin?
1: Yeah.
3: Some weird Reddit
0: Harvey
3: page.
0: Levin of Kansas City? Like, what are we doing?
1: Right. What are we doing here?
0: It was wild.
1: Oh, it was something. Very exciting way to go into the stadium.
0: We raised a poop ton of money for Children's Hospital. Another $4 million bucks.
1: That's amazing.
0: And the... there were so many great moments of the final Saturday night affair in downtown Kansas City.
1: Wonderful.
0: So many great performances.
1: Yeah.
0: One that I will never forget, though, is one you were part of with Richard Kind. Can you walk us through the genesis of singing I Want It That Way, but including Richard Kind in this?
1: This was
0: the refrain.
1: Yes, we were myself and Taryn Killiam and Will Forte and Zach Levi went to we're volunteering to be the Big Slick Boys, the Backstreet Boys,
0: sir.
1: A version of, and we needed an elder statement. Every one of these groups has like an older brother figure, and Andy Richter was supposed to be ours, but he bowed out at the last.
0: Oh,
1: minute.
0: Is that right?
1: This was a joke. This was part of the joke. No, we said he was going to promote his new album, his solo album, which I called, you know, 10 on the Richter scale, you know. And so anyway, so we needed an older brother, statesman, and we got Mr. Richard Kind to come in. So you had the four of us singing this song, and Rich coming in going, "I want it that way," and just really kind of...
0: Tell me why.
1: Tell me why, yeah.
0: He would just bark it, bellow it into the microphone.
1: Tell me why.
0: Yeah. Oh, my God.
1: Wow. Fantastic. He's just...
0: But he knew he was... Because the way you played it off, he made it look like you were roping him in.
1: The magic of improv.
0: Ladies and gentlemen.
1: We did a magic of... A lot of that in the
0: movie,
1: too.
0: Funny people being funny. Go figure that.
1: A lot of magic. Improv magic. Yeah, he was great. That was a blast, that whole bit.
0: Yeah. And then Mahomes being there, too.
1: Mahomes being there. The Stephen Wilson Jr., the incredible musician.
0: I've never heard him perform
1: live, ever. I hadn't either, and he was dynamite. Just a lot of... Your lovely wife, Sarah, incredible.
0: What a set she had. Adam Ray had a great set, too.
1: Yep.
0: It was a great night.
1: Yeah, a really great night. Beautiful thing they do over there.
0: Dude, that was a lot of fun. I'm glad that we were able to see it Saturday night.
1: Yeah.
0: After our escapade.
1: Yeah, after our escapade, exactly. We were alive to see it.
0: Have you ever been involved in a road rage incident, ever? Because that happened, and it was wild.
4: Do you think?
0: Mike, I should.
2: I had a guy chase me around Santa Monica for probably 25.
0: Well, you probably
1: Santa Monica?
2: It. Yes, through
1: he was
2: the
1: late for yoga.
2: Yes,
1: he had to get to yoga. He was like, "What are you doing to me? I got
0: hot yoga.
1: That's why I go to yoga."
2: This guy would not stop, and I'm like, "I'm trying to go to my. I just want to go to my place."
0: Oh, Mike's done everything. Did you know? He created the K corner.
1: Yeah. No.
2: There is a New York Times article with my and my friend's name.
0: Mike Del Tufo.
2: Because we got interviewed because we were friends with the guys that did it, the original guy, a couple of the original guys.
0: In the old shape.
2: They left. Gooden is pitching. The guy comes up and goes, "Who does the K-corner?" And he goes, "These guys."
1: No
2: Me
1: way.
2: And my friend John.
0: So
2: I have the New York, I have it clipped and on my wall.
0: The New York Times shows up after the original guy who created the K-corner left.
1: Oh, okay.
0: Mike was there administering the K's for his friend. Took the credit. And the New York Times.
1: Way to go, Mike.
0: New York Times.
2: The guy said, he goes, "You guys got to run it now."
0: This guy.
1: Was it the original guy that was after you in Santa Monica, maybe? He heard about this?
2: Yes. Coming after me. Chasing me for 25 minutes.
4: Do you think the guy on the motorcycle thought that his pass was...
0: Could have been that.
4: In there? Or his wife's pass?
0: Yeah. Yeah. Look at you bringing it back.
4: Oh, yeah. I'm just saying.
0: Look at you bringing it back.
1: I like that.
3: Attaboy.
1: This movie's really funny. Go see it. A lot of really, really fun people. Silly,
0: man.
1: Super silly.
0: That's so good.
1: A lot of
0: John
1: big shots.
0: Slattery too.
1: I
0: sat next to him on a plane once, and I just bent his ear. Bent his ear. He's a giant fan.
1: He's a
0: New York Giant.
1: Oh, is he?
0: He is.
1: He is such a class act. That guy. And yeah, has he been on the show?
0: I would love to. He is not.
3: He did the old podcast. One of the specials.
0: That's right. After I ran into him on the plane and I roped him
4: at NFL Network, yep.
1: And he crushes in this movie. I mean, he's great in everything, but like it's really fun when you find someone that is not afraid to take the piss out of themselves.
0: Yeah.
1: And any person that does that is high in my book, and he's one of them, and he's really great in the movie. He's a surfer. You know he surfs?
0: Did not know that.
1: Yeah.
0: Sterling surfs.
1: Yes, Sterling surfs. Yes.
0: Charlie don't, but Roger Sterling does. Is there any chance on planet Earth Brooklyn Nine-Nine gets back together?
1: Oh, gosh. I love every person in that show. I love that show, but it's really tough. I mean, we're missing the king. We're missing
0: Andre.
1: And, you know, it's tough to kind of do anything without him. I never say never, but I'm not the scribes, and I'm not high enough on that cast list, but
0: right.
1: In a heartbeat, I would be all over. It's a special show, and it still has legs.
0: Well, I mean, I know, you know, how you felt about it doing it and how everybody felt about it together.
1: Yeah.
0: Don't you think in all honesty, most everybody who's on that program would feel the same way as you? Like,
1: absolutely.
0: Right.
1: Absolutely. I mean, you know, what was great about that show is that everyone on it really knew had some modicum of success already and kind of knew how special this was.
0: Right.
1: There were no egos, no attitude. We were like, this is really cool. And the crew is amazing and our producers are great and everyone's. And so we treasure it as one of the greatest shows we've ever done.
0: What's your favorite thing you did?
1: In that show?
0: Yes, sir.
1: I mean, there's a lot of them. There's an episode where Andy and I, Jake and Charles, have a stakeout, and we're just kind of getting on each other's nerves, and where it's a really sweet. It's one in the earlier seasons, and yes. It's one of the episodes that I'd known Andy before the show, but we had a lot of time in that episode to know each other.
0: What, better. In a car you're talking about?
1: Or? No, we were in an apartment across the street. Mm-hmm. So, you know, we're kind of just writing, you know, different stuff on the wall. And we have a little basketball that we're kind of doing Nerf basketball that we're slamming. And we're just kind of, we're living together. We're basically a married couple. And it's a fun episode.
0: Well, maybe Mike Schur can write something in October. He's got nothing to do, right?
1: Yeah, I mean, he's not a busy guy.
0: You know, the Red Sox will be out of it.
1: Oh, right. That's right.
3: I don't like that.
0: You know, the Celtics season will just get started, and it's a Knicks world.
1: You guys were close.
0: Orange and blue
1: yesterday
0: skies.
1: Yesterday, no hitter, were you?
0: Orange and blue skies.
3: Ask him how many games in a row we just won.
0: It's fine. It doesn't matter. It's June. Yeah. Mm-hmm. Doesn't matter. Yeah. Mm-hmm. I'm just talking about Schur was not riding this potential.
1: TJ, what are we going to do about our Mets?
4: Give up?
1: What are we going to do?
0: Well, I mean,
4: were you
0: in the Mr. Met uniform promoting your new movie behind? Did you
4: see this, Joe?
0: The video of Steve Gelbs, who reports on the Mets?
1: No.
0: We can't show the video.
1: Okay.
0: But we've got a whole bunch of stills. He's going through Carlos Mendoza being fired and what's wrong with the Mets. And Mr. Met is dancing behind him the entire time.
4: Like, and he's full on, Joe. He's full on putting on a performance, and he's trying to give away some bad news.
1: He's locked in.
0: If only Bo Bichette was as locked in.
4: I see.
1: Or Luis. Robert. Yeah, either of them.
4: Sorry. They should just cancel baseball.
0: Maybe
4: for the
0: Yankees should be your celebrity hall.
1: No.
0: Oh. Wait, by the way,
1: no.
0: Hold on a minute. I know
1: it was hard enough to divorce the Jets, and now you want, come on.
0: Will you stick around for one more segment?
1: Sure.
0: Let's do this.
1: Love it here.
0: All right. Joe Latrulio's here on the program.
4: Nothing's just going to talk trash about the Mets,
0: Joe. You did say something that I need to address.
1: Okay.
0: I did pick up on something that I made a mental note to return, and now we're out of time for this segment.
4: About a celebrity pass?
0: Definitely not.
4: Oh, okay.
0: Although Suze is in the air right now. She's not hearing us.
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0: 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Okay.
1: Yeah.
0: Joe Latrulio here.
1: Yeah, you're talking
0: about... We kept him after class.
1: Yeah, I like
0: just
1: it.
0: For this conversation.
1: I'm in the principal's office, and I like
0: it. No, you're not in the principal's office at all. Everybody else is. You were talking about your story about being at the Sundance Film Festival.
1: Yeah.
0: Very, very, very famous
1: mm-hmm.
0: film festival
1: mm-hmm.
0: Where they're watching films and not having an NFC Championship game watch party.
1: It's not a watch party.
0: You just told a story about Gail Daughtry and the Celebrity Sex Pass, which, by the way, is in theaters near you Friday, July 10th. You're watching it for the first time, but only as... You're double screening.
1: I'm double screening. I've got my phone in one hand at the back of the theater, and then
0: because you're watching the Rams and the Seahawks, and you talked about how the end result disappointed you greatly.
1: It did.
0: So you are a Jet fan who has now become a Rams fan.
1: Correct.
0: If not, the Rams being sort of your football methadone to get you off of the bad habit?
1: Well, yes.
0: Is that-
1: well, I mean, the analogy I use is I've divorced the Jets. The Jets are my ex that I can never quit because, you know, we've all seen that viral video of the kid saying, you know, I'll always be a Jet fan. And I'm always going to keep track of my ex. I'm always going to see how, you know, she's looking and, you know, but I need to move on to a healthier relationship, you know, and the Rams provide that for me, the reciprocal relationship.
0: Yes.
1: I feel like my needs are met.
0: Yes.
1: My complaints are heard.
0: Yes.
1: And there is an attempt for both parties to enjoy the fruits of the relationship.
0: And I echo those sentiments here, and I get so much grief from that guy over there, Patriot fan over there.
1: I get it.
0: My son, who's also a Patriot fan, Cooper, my youngest son, calls me derisively a passionate Rams fan.
1: Uh-huh.
0: Because
2: not a compliment.
0: That's why I said derisively.
2: Not a compliment.
0: You know, he calls me a passionate Rams fan, and I'm like, well, wait a minute. There's many reasons to root for the Rams like them. A lot.
1: That's right. There is.
0: You know?
1: There is. But you know, when you make yourself better, when you take care of a problem, when you're no longer an alcoholic, a lot of your friends that still drink, they give you crap for not going to the party.
0: Yeah, but they're drinking around you.
1: Yeah, they're drinking around you. But you know what? You just stay on course, day by day.
0: Yes.
1: And, you know, one foot in front of the other.
0: Yeah.
1: We have an incredible team this year, the Rams.
0: Basically, if the Rams don't go 17-0, wait a minute. They've got to go 21-0 or 20-0 because if they're 17-0, they skip a playoff
1: 20-0. But you know, I just want to say it was very difficult to lose Jared Verse, of course, the great trade we love, but that guy,
0: come on now.
1: No. I'm not saying it shouldn't have been done, but
0: I'm just saying, like, you know, I'm with you. Jared Verse is spectacular and young, but you can get Myles Garrett at this age, and that salary.
1: Absolutely, but
0: and
1: I want to
0: potentially bring Donald out of retirement.
1: Yeah, but can I give a hot take that you're gonna yell?
0: You got about 30 seconds.
1: Okay, the Verse and the new quarterback that the Cleveland Browns, whoever they pick, the Cleveland Browns will be in the AFC title game in 4 years.
0: This guy over here.
1: Okay. Ooh.
0: Mark
1: four
0: it down. Mark
1: four
0: the
1: years
0: time.
1: They're going to be in the title game.
0: Gail Daughtry and the Celebrity Sex Pass available in theaters on Friday, July 10th. This man's passes called the Los Angeles Rams. Everybody check this movie out with Joe Latrulio and more. That wraps up this edition of the Rich Eisen Show here on this Monday. We'll talk about Tuesday and send Joe Latrulio off to his Monday on Disney Plus in a second. Rich Eisen here. 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
19: I'm Nick DeLuca. Legal tampering getting going in the NBA. Warriors forward Draymond Green declining his $27.6 million player option and will become a free agent. Move creating some flexibility for Golden State to pursue LeBron James in free agency. The team also reportedly targeting Wizards star Anthony Davis. Dubs likely would have to include Jimmy Butler in a potential Davis deal to match salaries. Meanwhile, Heat forward Andrew Wiggins intending to sign a three-year, $64 million contract to remain in Miami, including a player option in the third season, averaged 15 points per game in his first full year with the Heat. World Cup knockout stage continues. Japan taking on Brazil in the round of 32. Gabriel Martinelli, 95th minute extra time marker. Brazil 2, Japan 1 in the final stages of that one. In the NFL, former Titans and Cardinals running back Chris Johnson revealing he's been diagnosed with ALS on Good Morning America today.
20: 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It's Unsportsmanlike, 6 a.m. Eastern, right here on ESPN Radio, ESPN2, and ESPNU.
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23: You're only as good when it comes to your value as the last time we've seen you. If you're Jalen Duren, the last time we saw him, to your point, Dave, was, it's a lot to pay for a guy that looked like that. Mm-hmm. You expect 10 points and 8 rebounds from your center if he's Rudy Gobert. You're not expecting 10 points.
24: It's true.
23: Come on now. I know I'm bringing the shade tree, but I got enough equity. I got enough of runway evidence in the playoffs regarding the artist known as Rudy Gobert.
24: How rude.
23: Those kind of numbers you get from Rudy Gobert, 10 points and 8 rebounds and 3 blocks, sure. You can live with that when he's not an offensive guy outside of a dunk or a layup. Well, Jalen Duren did his best Rudy Gobert impersonation in the playoffs.
25: All I have to say is, how rude am I?
23: If it wasn't a layup
26: minus
23: or
26: the
23: a
26: defense. Dunk,
23: right, it minus the defense. He was getting overrun by anybody from Orlando just right. about.
26: You look like Rudy Huxtable instead of Rudy Gobert out there. I mean, at least Rudy Gobert go play some defense.
23: Rudy.
21: This is Freddie and Harry.

0: David Dennis Jr. in for Harry Douglas. I'm Freddie Coleman on the ESPN app, SiriusXM Channel 80, as well as tune in. Tell that smart speaker to play ESPN Radio. And don't forget about us on ESPN Plus. And some news for everybody out there. The show won't be affected, but come August 3rd, we're going to have a reunion on the ESPN Radio family. The Golics return, meaning Mike Golic and Mike Golic Jr. They're going to take over 10 a.m. to 12 noon Eastern time. Then 3 to 5 at the Rich Eisen. Rich Eisen from noon to 3. Then you're going to have Matt Jones and Maya Mack having 3 to 5, which means Freddie and Harry moves from 5 to 8. So you get us for 3 hours still. We won't be at 3 o'clock anymore starting August 3rd, but you're still going to get the same old Freddie and Harry. It's just going to be a little bit later, David Dennis Jr., from 5 to 8 p.m. Eastern time, part of the new lineup announcement that happened today. So happy for Matt and Myron, but also really happy that we get a chance at Mike Golic and Mike Golic Jr. back as a part of ESPN Radio family.
1: Yeah, ESPN royalty is back in the building. That's what, you know, that's cool to see the Golics here at Matt and Myron. Also, shout out to them. I am a little worried.
0: About?
1: I'm a little worried.
0: About what?
1: That 7 to 8 o'clock hour, Freddie and Harry a little bit later.
0: Oh, my goodness. I didn't think about that.
1: Them Love Fridays. You already heard about it. You know. You're infringing on Harry's Love Fridays now.
0: No, we're not infringing. If anything, we're going to have the Love Friday bringing the mood even a little bit later than we used to bring it. Starting as early, but we get everybody set on Love Friday and Reggae Monday and Groove-a-thon Wednesday. So we just move it a little bit later to really set the night in motion, like we know we do anyway, from 3 to 7, that we're going to do starting August 3rd from 5 to 8.
1: I'm just saying, you might need to have people sign some liabilities
0: or
1: something so you know you're not out here. Look, I'm just saying, if there's, I don't know what 10 months from August 3rd is, but I'm just saying that Friday, you start playing them Love Fridays, and you start having you know, little baby Freddie. I'm going to name my baby Freddie and Harry, and we don't go find out why.
0: You know what? Not for nothing. I'm not going to put that out there, but if I had that kind of scratch, I'd pay money to have that happen.
1: There you go.
0: Having kids and naming their kids after with me and Harry Douglas, I would. If I had that kind of scratch, I'd pay that kind.
1: I'd be like, look at young Frederick Harrison Jenkins running around. That little baby Freddie Harry Jenkins just having a good old time out here. Thank y'all to Love Friday. See, this is what the folks. You know, I'm happy everybody's got their time slot, but this is what the folks at ESPN, that's what they're not thinking about.
0: Yeah.
1: They're not thinking about.
0: Uh-huh. Well, we told them they would pay a serious, serious price putting me and Harry Douglas together. And almost 3 years into thinking, man, oh, man, we may have to move them later in the night to really make sure there's enough clearance, number one,
1: there you go.
0: Enough, and really enough.

0: Same Thing with Freddie and Harry.
1: So let me get this straight when it comes to the Golden State Warriors. They're not only eyeing LeBron James to try to convince him to become an unrestricted free agent, leave the Los Angeles Lakers. They're also eyeing Anthony Davis, all because Draymond Green declining his $27.6 million player option that happened earlier today. Now, team and league sources indicated he did that because the Warriors will work on him with a new contract, lowering his salary for next season, and only because it frees up immediate flexibility for the Golden State Warriors to upgrade their roster involving two guys. LeBron James, currently the Los Angeles Lakers, and Anthony Davis's ex-teammate now with the Washington Wizards. Sean Serrania, ESPN senior NBA insider, this to say about the Warriors' plan for a big four?
2: The Warriors in the last several days formulated a grand plan of putting together a big four of Stephen Curry, Draymond Green, Anthony Davis, and LeBron James. But in order to do that, they needed the flexibility. There was an expectation in the last several weeks that Draymond Green would be opting in, but he's now opting out. And so AD and LeBron James would have to be a package deal in order to come to Golden State and team up with Green and Steph Curry. And in this sequencing of events, Draymond Green would opt out, as he did, to take a multi-year deal at less than $27 million a year. AD would require a trade of Jimmy Butler and draft capital, and then that would mean LeBron James potentially at the mid-level exception. This is a maneuvering, a sequencing of events that takes several days. It takes a process, obviously. Joe Lacob has captured the biggest names in league history. Yeah. You saw with that Kevin Durant-led team when they got KD.
1: Okay, so let me get this straight. According to that, and what Brian Windhorst, ESPN NBA insider, said on First Take, Brian Windhorst said when he was there with David Dennis Jr., Vincent Goodwill, as well as Amina Smith, Brian Windhorst said that Draymond Green is the biggest key to free agency this year in the NBA?
3: This is potentially a very big domino in this entire NBA offseason. Okay, this is the news we were waiting to see for months. The expectation was that Draymond Green was going to pick up this option, play alongside Steph Curry, and they were going to wait for Jimmy Butler to come back and try to assemble something in the second half of the season. This is an indication that Draymond Green is willing to take a pay cut. Now, if they don't get these players, Draymond could just re-sign right back into this deal. But this opens the door for the Warriors to use their mid-level exception of $15 million. And $15 million for LeBron James is a preposterous bargain.
4: Yeah, this is the ramifications of this spread all across the league, right? Because there is the notion of Anthony Davis and him wanting that max deal with the Wizards, wanting an extension there. And if he doesn't get that, maybe he does. Maybe there is a move for him to go to Golden State. And then, of course, there's the LeBron James of it all and what happens with him and the Lakers. So one contract decision by Draymond Green is impacting the Warriors, of course, the championship potential in the Western Conference, LeBron James in what may be the final year of his career, and then Anthony Davis and the Eastern Conference and the Washington Wizards and their shot at making the playoffs this year and what's happened there. I don't even know where to start. I don't even know where you start with all the tentacles of this thing.
1: Okay, here's where I'm going to end with all the tentacles. Why do I get the sense that it's all a bunch of BS?
4: Okay.
1: Here's why I'm saying that. I'm still not buying it that the Los Angeles Lakers don't want LeBron James to come back. I'm still not buying it that Golden State's going to be able to put all this together. Get Anthony Davis, not taking a discount, to leave Washington, get traded to your team. LeBron James going to play for a $15 million exemption? LeBron James now. Going to play for a $15 million exemption. Draymond Green opting out, opting back in for a lower number. I can see this all for a last hurrah situation involving Steph Curry. That's way too many tentacles out there for me to believe that one of those tentacles could be possibly being the case. So color me spaded, color me insane, but it just doesn't seem feasible that this is just going to happen because Draymond Green decided I'm going to opt out and so I can get a lower contract. This way LeBron can play with us for $15 million. Anthony Davis can work out a trade to make sure Steph Curry's final years aren't going to be wasted years. David, that's way too many tentacles out there for me to believe that.
4: Okay, so let's put the conspiracy theory hat on here of your side of this, right? Which is a valid side. And I think that there are multiple ways to go about this, but this is BS. The conspiracy theory of this is BS, right? Rich Paul is the agent

0: of Draymond, LeBron, and Anthony Davis. And Rich Paul, as we know, is trying to maximize the earnings potential of all of his guys.
1: Mm-hmm.
0: Well, LeBron's not talking to the Lakers. He's playing hardball with the Lakers. LeBron and the Lakers have their Cold War going on. Anthony Davis has not played hardly any minutes with the Washington Wizards, right? Or not played at all, right, with the right. Washington Wizards. So there is the hesitation from the Wizards to try to give him a max deal because we know that Anthony Davis is more likely to be in street clothes as he is to be on a basketball court. There's that. So how do you, if you're Rich Paul, try to get leverage from two situations where leverage does not exist, right?
1: Mm-hmm.
0: Well, you drum up this Draymond Green thing with this reunion of the Warriors with LeBron coming to Golden State, Anthony Davis coming to Golden State, picks going to the Wizards, all of this stuff happening, the Big Four, the Expendables, we're running this whole thing back. And Rich Paul is, you conjure this whole thing up, all at the expense pretty much of the Golden State Warriors, all so that the Lakers will say, LeBron, we can't let you leave for nothing. We got to sign you. The Wizards saying, hey, we can't leave AD. We have him walk out of here for nothing. We got to sign you. Draymond Green opts back into his contract.
1: Mm-hmm.
0: Everybody's happy with Rich Paul, and they have they go to wherever they go, some rich island that I've never heard of before, and like party all weekend and say we duped the Warriors. Like that is the this is BS corner of all of this.
1: Mm-hmm. Here's another corner of all of this. By the way, he's David Dennis Jr. and Harry Douglas and Freddie Coleman. Welcome to Reggae Monday, Freddie and Harry on ESPN Radio, the ESPN app and ESPN Plus, presented by Progressive Insurance. If you're the Los Angeles Lakers, you finally have your out. You've been waiting for this.
0: Yeah.
1: You've been praying for this. You've been going to do any kind of rain dance so it can rain on LeBron's parade
0: right.
1: to move on from him. So now you're trying to tell me that this is finally the litmus test. You finally get this potential out, courtesy of the Golden State Warriors. LeBron James has ghosted you up to this point. NBA free agency starts tomorrow. And according to reports, LeBron James and the Lakers will finally have a conversation. Okay, what is that conversation going to sound like? Because we don't have to know LeBron pretty well to know that he is not liking the fact that the Lakers have not come to him with any kind of contract offer or had any kind of dialogue or any kind of conversations. And then, according to his liking or not to his liking, they reached out too late to have a conversation with him. So you tell me that now that you have this potential out, to move on and really start over from LeBron James with Luka Doncic and Austin Reeves as your main pieces and to add pieces around those guys, this is what it's going to take? That's why it just smells fishy with all this going around. And you mentioned a common denominator between Draymond Green, Anthony Davis, and LeBron James. They all share the same agent.
0: Yeah.
1: I did not realize that this could be the Rich Paul sweepstakes to benefit all his clients, and you know what else is going to benefit? Adele's boo, known as Rich Paul, because of the kind of commission he's going to get. I'm just not buying all these Golden State this, Wizards that, LeBron taking an exemption. LeBron's going to take some money. It ain't going to be for $15 million, no matter who he's playing with, either in Golden State or Los Angeles.
0: Well, but here's the thing, though. Like the initial point you made, which is what's interesting to me, is you can call my bluff all you want. If I don't want you, it don't matter, right? Like if somebody don't want to be with you and you say, I'm leaving, leave.
1: Exactly. Right?
0: And so the part of this that's interesting is trying to call the Lakers bluff or trying to gain leverage with the Lakers organization that I'm not sure wants anything to do with LeBron James right now in the current state of the Lakers. Like that to me is the part of this thing that's tough. Like LeBron James to me, the big question mark in all of this, because like you said, I've never seen it as a possibility LeBron James takes $15 million. Like that has never been his MO. However, you could conjure up this narrative of, hey, I'm doing this for one last run, all this stuff, blah, blah, and you don't have to say, look at the market and say, right, like for LeBron, narratively, mm-hmm. It may sound counterproductive, but taking $15 million of war is less humbling than taking $30 million from the Lakers.
1: I'm not going to say that you're wrong. I'm going to put this out here courtesy of the words of Brian Windhorst, ESPN NBA insider, on First Take early today. According to Brian Windhorst, the Lakers wanted to discuss plans with LeBron James. apparently LeBron James has been busy.
2: The Lakers have interest in re-signing LeBron. They expressed that interest as soon as they were able at the end of the finals. They want to give LeBron a contract offer. They want to meet with him and give him their plan for what they want to do in free agency. But LeBron has been unavailable for a meeting with the Lakers. And you're going to say, well, what does that mean? I don't know what it means. I know that that is what I have been told. LeBron has been unavailable. He has been playing golf basically every day, whether it's in France or Akron, Ohio, for the last week. He has been unavailable. The Lakers are running out of time. They need to begin their offseason. Now we see Draymond Green, a longtime LeBron James confidant, who has the same agent, who now opts out of his contract to open up a window. That doesn't mean it's a done deal, but it opens up a window. If Draymond has stayed in this contract, the Warriors would not be able to lower their salary down enough to get access to that $15 million. So I would just say this, stay tuned.
1: LeBron is unavailable. Really? That's the best dog ate my homework excuse yeah. to come up with. We can't get in the touch of LeBron James. What do you mean? He's unavailable. What are you talking about? He's unavailable. Leave a message.
0: Yeah.
1: Don't tell me he's unavailable. He is available. He just doesn't want to be. For whatever reason that is, LeBron's a grown man. He can do whatever he wants in this situation. That's going to maximize the best opportunity for him, David, to get a chance to get close to a championship or to win another championship. But come on now. LeBron is unavailable. Leave a message at the beep. Beep. It's so simple. Hey, LeBron. Hey, this is Rob Pelinka, man. Hope you're enjoying things. Reunited the Cavaliers. Listen, we want to talk about this contract. Get in touch with us. Call me. Click. Don't tell me he's unavailable. He's not made himself available because he probably knows this, David. The contract he wants, he's not getting it from the Lakers.
0: He's not getting it right now. Like that's the thing. We used to mention that Cavs reunion. Matthew Dellavedova been hanging out with LeBron James for the last week. If Matthew Dellavedova can kick it with LeBron James and hit up LeBron James, be like, yo, LeBron, can you pass that cigar over there? Hey, LeBron, yo, we gonna go to the club. If Matthew Dellavedova can ask LeBron questions right now, Rob Pelinka should be able to ask LeBron questions. If you cannot get in touch with LeBron, the problem is you ain't trying that hard to get in touch with LeBron James. You know what golf course is he at. Fly to Akron, Ohio, pull up and wait for him at the 15th.
3: Right? So the Lakers are Timofey Mozgov?
0: Lakers are Timofey Mozgov probably got my, like, you, I don't know what you got to do. See if he can go hang out with them and send a carrier pigeon over there or something to get the man. You can get in contact with LeBron James.
1: It's not hard. It's easy when you know how. Boy, excuses are just... Anyway, one of our favorites is Andre in Massachusetts at 888-729-3776 on the Freddie and Harry calling line. Andre, LeBron, Anthony Davis, Draymond Green, and Steph Curry as a potential big four. Dre, what say you?
4: Yeah. How you doing? Thanks for taking the call. This big four, fantastic four. I think that's the way these guys want it to go. Reason LeBron is unavailable is because he's no longer the alpha. That's the bottom line of what it comes down to, and he can't stomach that. His best chance to compete for a championship would be to stay with the Lakers, pair up with Luka Doncic, who is ascending, be a secondary player, a Robin, not third to Austin Reeves, he'd be Robin, and go out there and try to compete. That's his best overall option, but he can't stand that he's no longer the alpha. So that's why I think this deal with Golden State has traction. Anthony Davis out there in Washington, who just drafted A.J. DeBanta, the pride of Brockton, Massachusetts, and signed Trae Young, they have no future for him, and they're not competing for a championship. So he wants out. All these aging veterans have huge egos, and they're not being served where they are. So I think that's why this Golden State deal, this Fantastic Four, has traction. Thanks for taking the call.
1: By the way, it's good for our business.
0: This
1: whole conversation. You know who else the business is good for? LeBron James, still in the mix, still being talked about. LeBron James is a lot of things. He does not ever want to not be relevant.
0: Yeah.
1: And at a certain point, he knows the NBA will move on without him, David. He wants to keep being that relevant dude in any kind of conversation, championship or otherwise, as long as he possibly can. If he says he's unavailable, guess what happens? Why is LeBron not available? It becomes a talking point. And if anybody's going to benefit from that, it's not going to be the Lakers, not going to be Golden State, it's going to be LeBron James. He knows exactly, David, how to play this game.
0: He does, and he knows that this is bigger than one year of his career trying to win a championship. This is the end. This is how you cap this thing off. This is the final chapter of maybe the greatest career in sports, right? And what you do not want to do is go out bad. You ain't want to go down bad. You want to have something, and this is vastly important to LeBron James And that's why this is not something he's taking lightly.
1: One of our other favorites is Big Mike in Texas. Big Mike, better option for LeBron James, signing with the Warriors or re-signing with the Lakers? Big Mike, what say you?
5: I don't think signing with the Warriors is a good idea. He already been there with Anthony Davis, been there, done that. He's gonna break down. He's gonna get hurt, and he's not gonna go to Miami because Giannis is the same way. He's gonna get hurt, so he's gonna put his eggs in a basket that he can trust that won't drop the egg. And he's gonna be L.A. or it's gonna be Cleveland. I think personally, he's waiting to see where Jaylen Brown is gonna drop because that's someone that. That's going to be persistent, that he would probably want to play with, you know. So he's just waiting, weighing out his options. What do y'all think?
1: LeBron weighing out his options is exactly what he's doing.
0: Mm-hmm.
1: It's a perfect description, Big Mike, by LeBron James. He is not going to make something that is not going to have any kind of calculated risk to it. If he's going to take a risk, he has weighed every option, pro, con, you name it, et cetera, et cetera, et cetera. So, yeah, whoever that is, whatever that is, he's going to survey the landscape, which leads to the fact that he's been unavailable according to the Lakers, David, who want to talk about a new contract. But apparently, they have two options, Akron or Paris, and apparently they can't get in touch with LeBron James.
0: I don't believe it. You ain't,
1: neither
0: ain't,
1: do I.
0: You ain't trying to reach that man. And, like, this idea, I mean, I've reached out to people I don't want to talk to. Send a text at 10 p.m. Oh, didn't hear from him. Guess, whoop, never know. Sorry, can't do it. Going out, y'all going out tonight? You send that text when you know ain't nobody going to answer and you don't hear back. Didn't hear back. Go to sleep. And that's it. Like, that's what the Lakers sound like right now.
1: And they sound really, really, as an organization, may not know exactly how to go about moving on from LeBron James when literally the out is right there in front of them if they want to do such a thing. Keep weighing in at 888-SAY-ESPN, 888-729-3776. What is a better option for the guy that's always going to be in the mix, LeBron James, staying where he is, re-signing with the Lakers, or joining the Golden State Warriors at reduced prices, 888-729-3776. David Dennis Jr. in for Harry Douglas. I'm Freddie Coleman. Welcome to Reggae Monday. When it comes to Freddie and Harry, and Kawhi Leonard is going to go back to a place that he couldn't wait to leave after he won the championship. The return of Kawhi back to Toronto is discussed next on ESPN Radio, the ESPN app, and don't forget about us on ESPN Plus.
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22: I'm Nick DeLuca. World Cup knockout stage continues. Brazil on to the round of 16. They take down Japan 2-1. Gabriel Martinelli, 96-minute extra time marker, the game winner. Brazilians advance after trailing through 55 minutes in the victory. Legal tampering getting going in the NBA. Warriors forward Draymond Green declining his player option and set to become a free agent. The move creating flexibility for Golden State to pursue LeBron James in free agency. The team also reportedly targeting Wizard star Anthony Davis in a potential trade. Meanwhile, former NBA players Malik Beasley and Ed Davis and an NBA agent are among six defendants indicted on charges related to an alleged sports gambling scheme that affected at least four games during the 2023-24 season. Tennis opening round at Wimbledon. Defending champ Jannik Sinner surviving in five sets in his first round match against Miromir Kecmanovic.
6: It's Michelle Smallman, and coming up Tuesday, we'll get you ready for NBA free agency, including which superstar will be traded next, and of course, what's next when it comes to LeBron's future. It's on Sportsmanlike, 6 a.m. Eastern, right here on ESPN Radio, ESPN 2, and ESPNU.
23: Amon. It's Rig Amon Day with Freddie and Harry.

0: It is Reggae Monday. Freddie and Harry, thank you very much on Sirius X and Channel 80, as well as tune in to that smart speaker to play ESPN Radio. And don't forget about us on ESPN Plus. Remember when we heard this way back when in Toronto? We could get a return of that involving Kawhi Leonard going back to the Toronto Raptors. That comes you in a couple of minutes. But plenty of YOUs out there in the Freddie and Harry calling line. You want to win in the best move for LeBron James. The Golden State Warriors are eyeing LeBron James and Anthony Davis to pair those two up with Steph Curry, Draymond Green, and Steve Kerr to make sure that they have a new big four. We can't wait to hear your thoughts about that.
1: Freddie, before we get to that.
0: Yes, sir.
1: Breaking news.
0: What's the breaking news?
1: Bradley Beal is now a free agent. Unrestricted free agent.
0: He's still in the league?
1: This is why this is important, Freddie.
0: Okay.
1: Because of what he got paid and the buyout from Phoenix and his contract with the Clippers.
0: Okay.
1: He made $24.7 million. He played six games.
0: Oof.
1: Bag work. Just straight up bag work.
0: It is.
1: Rumble, young man, rumble. Only in America, as my guy Perk will say.
0: To me, the breaking news is that he was still in the league.
1: Yeah, well, kind of. We're going to find out. Yeah, we'll see where he is next season. Maybe Bradley Beal.
0: Mm-hmm. Oh, boy.
1: Will be a functional contributor. Now we're looking at Giannis.
0: Yeah.
1: And these guys.
0: Mm-hmm.
1: They are... people that need cheap roster spots.
0: Yeah.
1: Wouldn't be surprised if Bradley Beal ends up in Miami.
0: That has all the makings of that happening.
1: Yeah.
0: Seriously. But like I said, I did not realize that Bradley Beal was still in the NBA.
1: It's been a while. It's been a minute.
0: It's been a minute. I thought the last time we saw Bradley Beal was when Chuck Taylors was still a Vogue sneaker.
1: Uh-oh.
0: Did I say that out loud?
1: Uh-oh.
0: Have I said too much?
1: You're walking around with Chuck Taylors right now.
0: Have I gone too far?
1: Wondering why are you shooting at them. I'm in Soho.
0: Yes,
1: a lot of Chuck Taylors out here.
0: You're in the heart of Chuck Taylorville down in Soho in New York City, my friend. If you're not wearing Chuck Taylors, they look at you like you're an alien, literally and figuratively.
1: Yeah.
0: You're not doing that down there. Manny in Harlem World at 888-729-3776. Manny, best option for LeBron James, re-signing with the Lakers or joining up potentially the Golden State Warriors and Steph Curry, and why?
2: He's been crying all these years. He wanted to play with Steph. He played with him in the Olympics. It was good. He's been crying all this time. He got all the money in the world right now. Go ahead and live out your fantasy. Go play with Steph with Golden State and see what happens. Make up with Anthony Davis after you kick him to the curb for Luka. And see what kind of historic run you can run. Like, remember when Barkley did it with Houston, but he crashed and burned each time playing Utah. But maybe they could get to the second or third round in the West.
0: LeBron did not kick Anthony Davis to the curb. He didn't stop it.
1: Right.
0: But he wasn't the one saying, get this guy out of here. Bring me Luka Doncic. Nico Harrison was the one that made that call. Hey, do you want Luka Doncic? And I'm sure Rob Pelinka probably said, click. This is too close to Halloween, past Halloween. Mm-hmm. Then Nico Harrison called back again. Rob, don't hang up on me. I'm serious about this. And he's probably like, why are you serious? He's the one, Nico Harrison, the ex-GM, David, of the Dallas Mavericks, that initiated that whole trade. LeBron didn't stand in the way, but he was the one putting the foot to the backside of Anthony Davis and kicking him to the curb.
1: He ain't kick him to the curb, but he looked out the window while that boot got put through his tail. He was sitting on the curb. Said, hey, man, you know, if somebody going through something and you don't want them necessarily in your house,
0: right?
1: And you're just like, hey, man, I could put some money on a hotel room for you for the night. You know, you're still helping, but don't come in my house.
0: Right.
1: LeBron was kind of doing that.
0: Yeah. Are you really helping?
1: Yeah. Just like, hey, man, there's a motel up the street I can help you get to.
0: That's like helping on individual achievement, not for the common good of a person.
1: Right. It's just like you do what you can, but you ain't coming to my house. I don't trust you around my good cutlery.
0: All my people.
1: Right. All my people.
0: David in Richmond, Virginia. David, a better move for LeBron James. Taking a lot less money and joining with Steph Curry at Golden State or staying right where he is when it comes to the Lakers?
2: I say going with Golden State, but I also will tell you I don't want anything to do with Anthony Davis. I have not seen Anthony Davis do anything but score. I'm sorry, I don't think he's a leader. I don't want him on my team. Look how well that went with the Lakers. I would love to see, honestly, the Lakers get a good third, because I'm a Laker fan, since Wilt Chamberlain played for him, guys. So I would love to see if LeBron can stay with Luka and they can form a team and get a couple of people. But Anthony Davis does not need to be there whatsoever. And can I ask Harry one other question real quick?
0: Sure.
2: Harry, it's 85 degrees in Richmond, Virginia. A little cloudy, not a lot of wind. Is it warm enough for you to play golf?
0: It's always warm to play golf, no matter where you are, right, David?
1: Yeah.
0: It's 85 in Virginia?
1: Yeah, that sounds good. We can call Harry and see what he says about it.
0: Right now, he's in Alaska doing some deep sea fishing. I'm sure he would welcome 85 degrees.
1: Yeah, I'm sure. I got to talk to Harry about this trip. What exactly is it?
0: What do you got to talk to him about?
1: I got questions, man.
0: Name, give me one.
1: Why? That's one.
0: What's wrong with that?
1: That's one.
0: What do you mean, why?
1: It's nice and warm. You don't go out there to the cold while it's warm?
0: He's done this trip before. It's not the first time he's gone to Alaska with his buddies.
1: Well, then let me ask why, and then why again?
0: Sometimes nature calls. You just answer the bell.
1: Nature calls me, too, but nature calls me to warmth.
0: It's already warm with you.
1: Nature calls me to warm. If I'm going to go to Alaska, I'm going to go in December when it's already cold.
0: Okay.
1: I'm not going to leave warm ATL and go to Alaska. It's 100 degrees in ATL this week.
0: It's the experience of fishing and hanging out with your friends and doing that. You can't do that in the ATL.
1: You can't fish in ATL?
0: At least not that kind of fishing.
1: I could fish in ATL. I could also...
3: There's a certain fish they have in Alaska.
0: Yeah, there's a certain fish they have in the ATL, too.
1: All right. They got a certain fish. You can go to Bankhead Seafood. They already got it fried, dyed, laid to the side for you. You don't have to do any of that stuff.
0: See, you're not fishing. You're buying that. You're not doing any of that. They've done the fishing for you.
1: I'm fishing in my pocket for some money.
0: Not exactly the same thing as trying to find that deep blue sea fish that he's going for.
1: Let me tell you this. Harry better come back with some real fish.
0: Oh, don't worry. Put it this way. If he doesn't come back with real big fish, he'll come back with real big stories.
1: He better come back with a bluefin tuna.
0: Oh, man.
1: He better come back with something delicious.
0: 888-SBN, 888-729-3776. What's a LeBron James to do? Stay where he is, the Lakers, who may want him out of there anyway, or re-sign, or should I say, sign with the Golden State Warriors, and not for the kind of prices that he wanted from the Los Angeles Lakers? We'll get to your calls in a couple of seconds at 888-729-3776. But if this happens, play along. If we get this whole thing to match up with Steph, Draymond, LeBron, and AD, what would that really make them, David, in the Western Conference?
1: You help me out with this, Freddie. I need some backup here.
0: I got you.
1: Wendy almost threw something at the TV when he was on and we were talking.
0: Yeah.
1: Because I said, we were talking about it, and I said, he said, do you think they'll be better than OKC? I said, no.
0: No.
1: Don't think they'll be better.
0: No.
1: He said, the Spurs. I said, they'd have a puncher's chance against the Spurs.
0: They wouldn't be better than the Spurs.
1: I had a puncher's chance. Are you with me on a puncher's chance against the Spurs?
0: A little bit. But that punch, that'd be a popcorn punch, not a heavyweight
1: punch. It would be. They would be grave underdogs against the Spurs.
0: Yeah.
1: But there is a world in which you could give them a shot. I think there's that. What we saw was the Spurs were susceptible to experience.
0: Yeah.
1: We already also saw... they have no answer for Stephen Curry defensively. He played twice. He scored 45 points each of those games. Like, there is a world.
0: You swayed me. It's a puncher's chance. You swayed
1: puncher's
0: me.
1: Puncher's chance.
0: You swayed me.
1: Right?
0: Yeah.
1: Call your man Wendy and ask him why he was exasperated on there at me, at your boy.
0: Maybe he didn't like your suit.
1: We were wearing the same color.
0: Doesn't matter.
1: Maybe that's what it was.
0: Maybe that's it. He had suit envy.
1: We were rocking the same suit. Maybe that's what it was. Felt like I was stepping on his corners.
0: Maybe. And he became prickly from the jump.
1: Right, yeah.
0: And then you put that out there.
1: There you go.
0: I think I've helped you out.
1: You found it out. Now, I knew me and Wendy got to stop shopping at the same suit place.
0: Well, if you are, I don't know how much money Wendy makes, but he ain't Poe.
1: We might have been wearing the same sneakers too. It might have been what it was too.
0: All right, calm down now. We know you're not doing.
1: He might have had two gold chains under his suit too.
0: Let's calm down, part two now. Hold on.
1: Could have been matching all the way.
0: Pelo, one of our favorites in South Carolina. Pelo, should LeBron stay in Los Angeles or go to Golden State for definitely reduced prices to play with Steph Curry? Pelo, what you got?
4: Well, fellas, David. Knicks in 5, baby.
1: There we go. Knicks in 5, baby.
0: Don't encourage him, Pelo.
1: Happy to be in the motherland.
4: My bad.
0: Don't encourage him, Pelo.
4: Freddie.
0: Yes, sir.
4: What in the Jared Tall ice bath and Metamucil kind of ideal is this? Who is that team going to stop? They're, those young boys in the Western Conference are licking their chops just thinking about that team playing defense against them. There is nobody. They can't stop anybody. There's no way. I just can't see it. I can't see that team together. I'm not sure the four of them together finish, play 82 games a season. I just can't see it, man. It makes no sense to me. And the other thing is, as far as the Lakers reaching out to LeBron, why they got to reach out to LeBron? Everybody else is getting in touch with Rich Paul's players. Why they can't find LeBron?
0: I have.
4: But that's my 2 cents, man. I just can't see it.
0: Pilo, that wasn't 2 cents. That was 25 cents. Because I'm with you. I mean, if they're healthy, yeah, they're a threat in the Western Conference to be a contender, David. I don't know about a championship. Not placing them above the Spurs, above Oklahoma City. Those are the two main walls in their way. If they're healthy, yeah, they're going to be legit enough in the Western Conference. But when you got Anthony Davis, LeBron James, men of a certain age, if you get 70 games out of them, consider that a victory. And that's not a guarantee either if this comes to pass with the Golden State Warriors.
1: Yeah, this is a high risk, high reward, as we know. This could be a situation where all four of these dudes sitting on the bench with ice packs on their knees come April, yeah. Right? Like there's no denying that. There's also a world in which, we just saw Kawhi put together two good seasons.
0: Absolutely.
1: There's a world in which AD musters up something that gets him to play enough games. LeBron and Steph stay healthy. Like, there is that world, and I think the Warriors are clearly banking on that.
0: Yeah, you don't want to win the drip game on the bench.
1: Right.
0: Potentially that could be the case with all those guys together at men of a certain age. He is David Dennis Jr. in for Harry Douglas. I'm Freddie Coleman. It is Reggae Monday when it comes to Freddie and Harry. So we may not get a return to LeBron James to the Los Angeles Lakers. We may get a return to this guy. Bringing that back to the Toronto Raptors. How do we get here with Kawhi and that return? Keep it here on ESPN Radio, the ESPN app, SiriusXM Channel 80. And don't forget about us on ESPN Plus.
5: What up, it's Gary and Randy. Today on SC Plus, only on Disney Plus. Sox kid, Boston sweeps the Yankees right out of the town. Schwarber used to play for them. He hit his 30th bomb of the year. It is not even July yet. We've got four overtimes on the hardwood in the WNBA. Hey, what do people do during a rain delay at a golf tournament? Question mark? You would know you were there. All that and more today on SC Plus.
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10: 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Right here on

0: Donovan Mitchell of Cleveland, and maybe Kawhi Leonard in Toronto, or back in Toronto. He's David Dennis Jr. in for Harry Douglas. I'm Freddie Coleman. 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Yes, we could have the return of potentially in that laugh he made when he was traded to the Toronto Raptors and San Antonio Spurs. How could a move possibly happen? Shams Charania, ESPN NBA insider, said this on Get Up.
1: The Clippers and Toronto Raptors are seriously engaged on a trade that would send Kawhi Leonard back to Toronto. And sources tell me that Kawhi Leonard has made it clear around the league that Toronto would be the only place he would commit to on a long-term contract extension if he's traded out of LA. And that's at the crux of this situation. The Clippers have not made any commitment to Kawhi Leonard beyond his current contract, which has 1 year and about $50 million left on it. And so a player of Kawhi Leonard's caliber, just made the second team All-NBA, having a long-term commitment clearly is a very important part. And back with Toronto means a few things. One, the familiarity that exists between these two sides. Most of that regime is still intact, led by Bobby Webster, the executive vice president of basketball operations. And he won there. There's history there.
2: There is history there. It's a different team. But Kawhi likes in Toronto. Yes, you can make all the jokes about him fleeing the country with all the stuff going on. I'm not going to make that joke. Fred, I know you're not going to make that joke. We're a classy organization here.
0: I would not even go near that, but carry on.
2: You don't make that joke at all. But people on the internet are making it.
0: I know.
2: But Kawhi, I think this is an actual game-changing potential for the Eastern Conference.
0: In what way?
2: It creates a new championship contender. If he goes to Toronto.
0: Really?
2: I think that if he goes to Toronto, they're the second best team in the East. Like, they were already a, what, 5 seed?
0: They were 5 seed when they lost to Cleveland.
2: Took Cleveland to 7. A lot of guys were injured. They were a 5 seed, top 5 defense in the league. You're not losing defense when Kawhi comes. You're probably talking either RJ Barrett or Brandon Ingram. Brandon Ingram is not a defensive stalwart by any stretch of anybody's imagination.
0: Okay.
2: Kawhi comes. He adds the one thing that Toronto has been missing, which is scoring in the clutch, half-court scoring. That offense would look so abysmal, would get so slow, and now you bring Kawhi Leonard. If you cannot say Kawhi without the if. If you do Kawhi Leonard, capital I, capital F, you would say if he's healthy, I think they're the second best team in the East.
0: Who's the only team you're putting ahead of them?
2: Knicks. My Knicks.
0: So let's say if Jaylen Brown comes back to Boston, you're not putting Boston ahead of Toronto?
2: I'm not right now. I think that there's so many questions about Boston and Jaylen Brown, Jason Tatum playing together.
0: Okay.
2: What they have around them.
0: Right.
2: Is Derek White going to start making shots again? Like, there's the questions about the size there down low. Like, one thing Toronto got a lot of length, a lot of size, a lot of physicality. And I'm just kind of just also under the assumption that Jaylen Brown isn't coming back.
0: The assumption could be correct.
2: Yeah.
0: That's number one. Number two, Kawhi once again shows us he's going to follow the money. Because he literally left Toronto because he did not want to stay there. They were willing to pay him Canada, British Columbia, Prince Edward Island, Nova Scotia. He said, no, thank you. The minute he helped him win a championship, batoom, he's on the first thing smoking. Mm-hmm. He would rather try to ply his trade with a team that's always going to clip the Los Angeles Clippers than stay with a stable organization at that time involving Toronto. He knows that the Clippers are not going to pay him the kind of money that he's looking for. They're not going to pay him anywhere north of $50 million. And the Toronto Raptors, indebted to him for helping him win a championship, are going to do that. Does he make him a contender in the Eastern Conference? There's no doubt about that. But like you said, it's based on his availability. Mm-hmm. And if he's available, he played 65 games last year.
2: Yeah.
0: And he was tremendous for the Clippers. At times, you look at him and say, man, oh, man, that's a bad mother shut your mouth when it comes to Kawhi Leonard. If he's able to provide that, I'm kind of leaning, I don't know about second best team. I guess I'm banging. I don't know if the Celtics are going to find a way to try to trade Jaylen Brown and maybe convince him to stay. If that happens, you can push the round down to third. But you're not exactly wrong, Dave, in thinking they would not be a contender in the Eastern Conference.
2: Yeah, they'd be a tough out, man, especially if that Raptors team is good enough. They don't need Kawhi to play 75 games to get in the playoffs. And once you're in there, all bets are off.
0: And if he's healthy, that could be a good old thing. NBA free agency starts tomorrow. What would you like to see your team do this offseason? 888-SAY-ESPN, 888-729-3776. 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
1: I'm Nick DeLuca. World Cup knockout stage rolls on. Brazil onto the round of 16. Gabriel Martinelli, 96-minute extra time marker, the game winner. It's Brazil's latest goal in regulation time to win a World Cup game ever. The Brazilians advance after trailing through 55 minutes. We'll play the winner of the Ivory Coast and Norway in the next round. Legal tampering in the NBA. Warriors forward Draymond Green declining his $27.6 million player option to become a free agent, the move creating flexibility for Golden State to pursue LeBron James in free agency. Team also reportedly targeting Wizards star Anthony Davis. Meanwhile, Heat forward Andrew Wiggins intending to sign a three-year $64 million contract to remain in Miami, average 15 points per game in his first full year with the Heat. In the NFL, former Titans and Cardinals running back Chris Johnson revealing he's been diagnosed with ALS.
2: Hey, it's Michelle Smallman, and coming up Tuesday with NBA free agency about to tip off, we ask Adam Schefter which quarterback will be next to sign a big money deal when he joins us at 8 a.m. Eastern time. It's on Sportsman, like 6 a.m. Eastern, right here on ESPN Radio, ESPN2, and ESPNU.
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4: I had to do that to Harry because Harry, we got to do something. I'm waking up in the morning and I'm seeing this people, mm-hmm. you know, doing that man good and doing the grinding and all that stuff first thing in the morning. I can't see all them folks doing that. You had Wendy out here planting his feet.
3: Yeah, exactly.
5: I was impressed with it. I said, Wendy, go ahead, get your bass, baby. Yeah. That boy bad. Yeah,
3: he almost hurt himself. That boy bass.
4: He planted his foot down and everything. You must have been practicing with him in the green room. I know what I'm looking at.
0: This is Freddie and Harry.

0: 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NBA free agency starts tomorrow afternoon. What would you like to see your team do this offseason? We were here for you in about 10 minutes or so, give or take a lie or two, at 888-729-3776. It's always a good to have our Monday constitutional known as David Shepherd. He's an FOFH, a friend of Freddie and Harry. He's a SiriusXM NBA host. Hit him on the socials at Shep on Air. Shep, the big news, well, sort of big news, is that the Golden State Warriors are eyeing Anthony Davis, who's with Washington, and LeBron James with the Lakers to form a potential big four with those two, Steph Curry and Draymond Green. What say you about that potential?
1: It makes sense if you're LeBron James. You're not going to win with Luka Doncic and Austin Reeves as your second and third best player. Obviously, we know about the 2020 NBA championship with Anthony Davis. And in the same breath, I mean, when's the happiest we've seen LeBron James play basketball the last five seasons? It was at the 2024 Summer Olympics when Steph Curry was going off in the semifinals and obviously gold medal game. This is somebody that obviously I believe still wants to win that fifth championship. I believe that's the biggest motivation to why he's still playing. You know, Anthony Davis was also part of that 2024 gold medal, you know, exhibit between all those great U.S. players. And so the reality is, Anthony Davis, he doesn't want to sit around for a rebuild in Washington with A.J. DeVanza and Trae Young. He wants to win a championship in season number, I believe it's going to be season number 15 for Anthony Davis. Damn, where's the time go? So if I am LeBron James, this makes all the sense in the world to go team up with Steph Curry, Draymond Green, Anthony Davis, and Steve Kerr. And by the way, as you gentlemen know, Draymond Green, Anthony Davis, LeBron James, not an accident, they're all represented by Clutch Sports.
2: Yeah, so this is the part that the skeptics would say that what if this is just Rich Paul trying to manipulate the market, trying to get more leverage for LeBron, trying to get more leverage for AD? Where do you fall on that as possible end game for this?
1: Yeah, David, that's a fair point. I certainly think it's possible that this is a leverage play by LeBron James. It's a leverage play by Anthony Davis. You know, I've heard Brian Windhorst even mention that as recently as an hour and a half ago. But I would also say to you, you know, it doesn't seem like LeBron James is a happy camper with the Los Angeles Lakers. It doesn't seem like he was all too happy on his podcast when he was talking about the Lakers having less talent than the Oklahoma City Thunder, and that's why they were swept. It doesn't seem like LeBron James was all too happy when he was at times the third scoring option for the LA Lakers. I don't think that's going to change going into year 24 with the improvement of Austin Reeves and obviously a Luka Doncic that you know is going to be more motivated than ever seeing his former teammate Jalen Brunson do something Luka has never been able to do, and that is win an NBA championship. So yeah, leverage is certainly a possibility, but I get the sense that LeBron James is not too happy with the Lakers brass. I don't think he's happy in the fact that we have basically seen him, I don't want to say ghost, but not accommodate the Lakers when it comes to recent negotiations in terms of returning for season number 9. I think LeBron James is still pissed off that they didn't get Mark Williams a year and a half ago at the center position. I think he's pissed off that DeAndre Ayton at times has been a shell of himself, lacking energy, enthusiasm, and activity when Jackson Hayes was the most reliable big man for many times of the season for the LA Lakers. I think he's got one foot out the door in Los Angeles, although I do think, to your point, it's more of a leverage play for Anthony Davis than LeBron James.
0: Great stuff by David Shepherd, SiriusXM NBA host. Hit him on the socials at Shep on there. Joining me, Freddie Coleman and David Dennis Jr. in for Harry Douglas on Reggae Monday, Freddie and Harry on ESPN Radio, the ESPN app, and ESPN Plus. Meanwhile, the other team in Los Angeles may be losing one

0: Brandon Ingram would be part of that deal if it's a trade, given the way the contract structure works. Kawhi Leonard had a career season in year number 15. Kawhi Leonard averaged 28 points per game for the first time in his career. Oh, stop the presses. Kawhi Leonard played 65 games in the regular season last year, which is the second most games we have seen the Claw appear in the last 10 years. He was seventh in MVP voting for a reason. He had a little bit of a flame out against Golden State in the play-in tournament, but I think Kawhi Leonard at that point was just disgusted with everything that had transpired with LA. Look, I mean, Lawrence Frank, I loved him with the Nets, but not the first person and not the first time to make a promise and a claim at the end of the season saying we want to win with Kawhi and then flipping the script. I mean, how'd that work out for Chris Paul in the middle of the season in 2025, right? So to me, if you are Kawhi Leonard, you want an extension. That's not something that we're really hearing from the Clippers in terms of them really keeping Kawhi Leonard long term. Kawhi Leonard, go back to the place where you had the most success in your career, where you were a finals MVP, averaged 29 points per game in the NBA Finals, 31 points per game in the postseason back in 2019, and Kawhi Leonard can still very much fill it up, and he is still a top 10 player when healthy. I think this would be a seismic shift if this happens, and I can see it happening, because something tells me the LA Clippers have no idea what they are doing right now, and that includes getting rid of the best player in franchise history in the middle of the freaking night. I said freaking out of respect to your program.
1: With that said, Kawhi Leonard signed to the Clippers 6 years ago. At the time, there was a thought of an inevitability. Paul George, Kawhi Leonard, he's bringing the Clippers back to bringing them to prominence, and they're the number one team in LA. How would you define what actually happened during Kawhi Leonard's tenure with the Clippers?
0: David, it was messy, and I'm being kind.
2: Yeah.
0: You had an opportunity to go to a conference finals for the first time in franchise history. You choked that 3-1 lead against the Denver Nuggets when Nikola Jokic wasn't Nikola Jokic yet. We have had conversations at length about Kawhi Leonard and the lack of availability. And by the way, who did you give up to get Paul George? You gave up somebody who ultimately became a back-to-back regular season MVP in Shai Gilgeous-Alexander. And when Kawhi Leonard got hurt, that's the time when the Clippers actually made their first conference finals in franchise history. So while Kawhi Leonard's productivity in year 15 was outstanding, and we saw this in the All-Star game, he can go out there and score 50 on any given night. He still has that as part of his repertoire. But overall, if you're asking me about the seven-year reign of Kawhi Leonard with the LA Clippers, considering the other team in LA won a championship, and considering the team had the most success in the 7 years you were there when you were not actually on the floor, I would grade it a D in terms of the Kawhi Leonard tenure with the Los Angeles Clippers. And it doesn't help that you think James Harden's going to be part of the solution. He never is. It doesn't help that you have Doc Rivers as a head coach. He's never the solution, you know, post-Boston when it comes to having 3-1 series leads.
2: Ouch.
0: But all in all, Kawhi Leonard with the LA Clippers, that's the truth. I mean, who's blown more 3-1 series leads?
2: Yeah, I know it's the truth, David, but still,
0: I know he's going to the Hall of Fame.
2: It's still an ouch truth, though. It's the truth, but it's still ouch.
0: Hey, I'm not saying anything out of order, because I know ESPN can't be too happy with the way Doc Rivers left them high and dry.
2: Whoa, wow, easy
0: three,
2: now.
0: 4 years ago.
2: Easy,
0: I mean, who are we kidding?
2: Easy.
0: It's the truth. It's the truth.
2: Easy
0: it's
2: now.
0: The, it's the truth, Freddie Coleman. We only speak the truth on Freddie and Harry, do we not?
2: Yeah, you're a guest. You're a guest in this program. I'm still gainfully employed. I want to make sure that still happens at 4:30 Eastern time.
0: No, I'm sticking up for ESPN. I have ESPN's back.
2: That's
0: they lay out the red carpet for Doc Rivers, and he leaves them in the middle of the season when
2: that
0: it wasn't
2: true.
0: Exactly fully honest and transparent.
2: True.
0: That's the truth. And by the way, but I will say this. To answer, this is a very long-winded way of getting around to your question, David. The Kawhi Leonard era with Los Angeles Clippers had some good moments, and Kawhi Leonard is still a superstar, but it was ultimately a failure based on what we saw from him in just one season in Toronto and then 7 years in L.A. where he can't even get the Clippers to a conference finals.
2: Hey, David, we always appreciate the time, my man. I'm sure we'll talk to you next Monday after the July 4th weekend. Take care, be well, and thanks for joining us on Reggae Money, Freddie and Harry, brother.
0: Freddie, dude, always a pleasure, gentlemen. Happy 4th of July. And again, sticking up for ESPN. That four-letter network is special.
2: Yes,
0: that's why we're all employed.
2: No doubt about that. Great stuff by David Shepard. Like we mentioned, SiriusXM NBA host. Great following the socials at Shep on Air. And he was talking about the Golden State Warriors. A lot of people talking about trying to get value and get it done by bringing LeBron James and Anthony Davis to pair with Steph.

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0: NBA free agency starts tomorrow, right in the afternoon, right around 5, 6 o'clock Eastern time. What would you like your team to do in the offseason? 888-SAY-ESPN, 888-729-3776. We're getting hits on this on the socials on X at Coleman ESPN and at David DTSS. Sweb says, I wish my team, the Memphis Grizzlies, would just keep Ja Morant. Tell him nobody wants you, which is true, but we do so, get out there, and prove everyone wrong. You got to grow up sometime. Sweb, I love your passion. I love the faith you still have a Ja Morant. He can still do a little something, something. But your point is valid in terms of tell him nobody wants you. They don't have to tell him. He already knows that nobody wants him out of Memphis, no matter what he still thinks about his ability, what we have not seen for more than a minute with Ja Morant, David.
5: Yeah, I want my team to keep him. You ain't got a choice. Nobody else. The Sacramento Kings said no thanks.
0: I know.
5: The Sacramento Kings said no thanks. You are not going anywhere. They cannot trade Ja Morant if they wanted to. And if they, the only way to do it is to attach one pick, two picks to him. Because the guy's still got a couple years, what, $90
0: million?
5: $90 million,
0: 90 plus million.
5: On this thing. And so you're talking about him coming back. That's all the that's the only option you got to play for Memphis. And the question is, how much is he actually going to play for Memphis? Now, if you want to be positive, you can say maybe this guy understands he's playing for something, playing for his respect. He's going to come back motivated. We're going to get a different Ja Morant. But we've been waiting for a long time, and the guy's just been deteriorating, unfortunately, over these last few years.
0: Man, it went so far, so fall, so fast with Ja Morant. We were literally not even, what, 4 years ago?
5: Yeah.
0: Talking about this guy being one of the faces of the league, brand new shoe contract that was going to pay him X amount of money, untold amount of money. That's where he was making Memphis matter, not just as a basketball organization, but as a city where they really rallied around him, especially when he was literally the underdog making good.
5: Yeah.
0: In high school in South Carolina, a recruiter went to see Zion Williamson. He heard noise at another part of the gym for our AAU tournament and saw this little whirling dervish making plays everywhere. And he said, hey, Coach, Murray State, you need to take a look at this guy. Nobody's recruiting this guy. And he went from that to being a lottery pick and literally taking over the league in the first couple of years, first 2 or 3 years, David. And it went from way up here, way down here, quickly involving Ja Morant.
5: And a lot of people are going to point to the obvious, the off the court, the stuff with the guns, all that stuff. Even if you took that away, even if he was a perfect citizen off the court, one of the big problems is, and I think the biggest problem, because like talent, we know the league will ride with you if you're good.
0: Yeah,
5: he hasn't gotten better at anything.
0: He hasn't, yes.
5: There's not a single thing that I can look at Ja Morant and say he's gotten better. He hasn't gotten stronger.
0: Yep.
5: He's gotten less athletic, which is just natural. Can't blame him for that.
0: Yep.
5: He hasn't been a better shooter. He hasn't been a better passer. He hasn't been a better defender. These are vastly important things when you're that size. He hasn't gotten better at a single thing. When you look on the other side of somebody like Jalen Brunson, similar in size, small guy, getting better, figuring out how to win, Ja Morant has not shown any desire to do any of those things.
0: Because he always believed he could out-athlete everybody.
5: Mm-hmm.
0: And when you're a small kid from Dalzell, South Carolina, you could literally take his town and put it in the building where he plays in with the Memphis Grizzlies. You have that kind of instant gratification early. You don't believe you need to work on your game because look where you're able to overcome to get to that point. And that proved to be a death knell regarding Ja Morant still being a superstar, one of the death knells for him in the NBA. Jay in Cincinnati to Queen City at 888-729-3776. Big Jay with NBA free agency opening up tomorrow. What would you like to see your team do this offseason?
6: Hey, what's up, fellas? First of all, we don't refer to the Clippers as that. We call them the Slippers. DDJ, you ain't slick by calling LeBron the greatest career in NBA history. I heard you slide that in.
0: Yeah.
6: Stop it. Now, let's get to the Lakers. I hope they – are we getting the Golden Boys back together? Is that what we're going to do? I got a meme for it. Thank you for being a friend. Send them to Golden State. Let them happy. We can talk about how many games they're going to miss total altogether. Like, that's never going to work. When you get to L.A., LeBron cannot come back here. I keep hearing everybody say that's the best thing for him. What everybody is forgetting is when you get to L.A., they tell you two things. Welcome to Title Town. and nobody is bigger than the logo. LeBron has been acting bigger than the logo for the last couple of years, and like I called y'all and told y'all last week, when they signed Revis, now the rabbit has the gun. And LeBron can't take it. And now, really, for you to move on, you cannot bring LeBron back. It's too much. I mean, do we not remember what happened with Luka and JJ? I mean, the whole big argument, like, JJ's tied to LeBron. If you want to move on with your Luka career, you have to get rid of LeBron. Plain and simple. Tomorrow when you wake up, you say, hey, you know what, LeBron, thanks, but we're not going to resign you. You and your son can go off to Golden State. Have fun. Y'all take care. Have a good day.
0: Oh, it's great to hear our man Jay in Cincinnati. And I said it last hour. If you're looking to just totally move on from LeBron, especially signing a contract you did with Austin Reeves, about to make 4 years, $185 million extension money, here's your out.
5: Mm-hmm.
0: If you're going to take it, you will not have a better opportunity to do so outside of LeBron James announcing his retirement if you're the Los Angeles Lakers, David.
5: Golden Boys. I like Golden Boys. I like it.
0: You know, I don't mind
5: Golden
0: it.
5: Golden State Warriors.
0: I don't mind it.
5: Golden yeah. Girls.
0: Brought to you by Metamucil.
5: There you go. Golden Boys. Brought to you by Icy Hot.
0: Have Shaq join up
5: have
0: again.
5: Have Shaq join him. It might as well have him join it by oat. Brought to you by oatmeal. It's all by Quaker Oats. It's all good. I got it. I like it.
0: Are people still eating oatmeal in these streets?
5: Oh yeah, you got a delicious little oatmeal. You can just gum it. You can just gum it. It's easy for you.
0: I'm a cereal man myself. I'm a Frosted Flakes kind of man, but I didn't realize they were doing cereal in terms of oatmeal being cereal in these streets.
5: Yeah, you got to do little oatmeals. Keeps your fiber good.
0: Well, I understand that. Believe me, more sympathetic to that, I could not be. Make sure your fiber is going to be correct one way or the other. One of our favorites is Big Al in Houston, like me, like Shannon Penn, and sort of with David. He is a New York Knicks fan. NBA free agency opens tomorrow, Big Al. What do you want to see our team do this offseason in New York?
5: Knicks in five, buddy.
2: Hey, what's up, man? What's up, Cousins? Man, you know, let's enjoy it, but let's talk about not only the NBA champions, but the cup champions, the only teams. They're called the New York Knickerbockers. We got to work on keeping Robinson around and maybe add a piece or two. But we coming back strong, man. There's no doubt in my mind. Leadership is incredible there. Go Knicks in five.
0: Put it this way. I hope they do it again in five next year. His point is, Val, about the leadership.
5: Mm-hmm.
0: But there's going to be that kind of tug of war, the second apron. I haven't heard anything in terms of James Dolan who put that out there. And then I haven't heard anything from him. I wonder how much he may be being talked into by Leon Rose. It's okay to get to the second apron because we can do this with this team again, and look how much more money you're going to make. The Knicks made $145 million in profit money during the NBA title run that they had. They literally made that kind of money over a two-month period. I'm sure Leon Rose probably thinking and saying, hey, Dolan, it's no time to nickel and dime us now, because those nickel and dimes you made, you can definitely invest back in this franchise that has made you that much money and up the value of your basketball team from $7.4 billion to over $8 billion in literally a two-month stretch when the Knicks went on that run to win the NBA championship.
5: One thing we got to remember about billionaires, they're always trying to find a way to nickel and dime, especially when it comes to giving other people money.
0: That is very true.
5: Now, if I am the Knicks front office, I would tell James Dolan, look at the rest of the East. Like, we kind of thought that this would be a one-year thing, maybe two, but look at the rest of the East. Celtics are falling off. Giannis and the Heat, I don't know. Cleveland, can't trust them. They might try to bring LeBron.
0: Oof.
5: This Raptors thing, yes, they may be good. Kawhi may only play 30 games. We have a real deal shot here.
0: Sure.
5: If there's any year for us to try one more time getting this apron, this better be the year. You got to convince him of that.
0: And also convince him that if it doesn't work, you're still got money around to pay the guys that you know you want to pay. And I said last week, he wants to pay stars. He doesn't mind nickel and diming guys like Mitchell Robinson, Landry Shamet, because he wants to pay money for his stars. That money is still going to be there, mm-hmm. no matter how close or beyond the second apron they go involving the Knicks. But your point is valid. Rich people stay rich. You know why? Because they don't like giving money away to people, whether they're rich or whether they're not. Corey in New York, NBA free agency starts tomorrow. What would you like to see your team do this offseason, Corey?
3: Hi, Freddie.
0: Hey, Corey.
3: Hi, Eric.
4: What's up? What's up, Corey? How are you doing, man? Happy belated birthday.
3: Thank you. I'm a big Laker fan. Should I be worried? I don't think Reeves is enough. And our big is not really a 1A big. Could we just throw our hat in the ring and hope the Jokic doesn't declines his extension, and maybe the best friends can be teammates next year?
0: I can't see Nikola Jokic playing in Los Angeles. Mm-mm. He'll go back home before he plays with Luka Doncic in Los Angeles, Corey. That's not happening.
5: It's a good story.
0: Oh, it's a great story.
5: It's a great buddy cop movie.
0: It's a wonderful fairy tale. Sure.
5: Great for social.
0: Yeah.
5: It ain't happening.
0: No way. His horse will be playing for the Lakers more than Nikola Jokic is going to play for the Lakers. They don't need a 1A or 1B big man. Find a 1Z. DeAndre Ayton is their best option.
5: Yeah.
0: At $8.1 million. That tells you exactly where the Los Angeles Lakers are. Keep weighing in with the NBA free agency started tomorrow with the all-season NBA in full view. What do you want your team to do this NBA all-season? 888-SAY-ESPN, 888-729-3776. Got my man David Dennis Jr. in for Harry Douglas. I'm Freddie Coleman. Thanks for being a part of Reggae Money, Freddie and Harry, and allowing it to be a part of you. And have we really gone too far involving the conversation around Jaylen Brown? The answer is yes, but that's not a bad thing. 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

0: is SportsCenter.
1: I'm Nick DeLuca. The Lions are releasing corner Terrion Arnold. Arnold facing felony charges on multiple counts, including armed robbery and kidnapping, has been in custody since last Wednesday when he turned himself in, and his bond set at $1 million by Hillsborough County today. 2024 first-round pick has started 22 games for Detroit over the last two seasons, becomes the first 2024 first-rounder to be released in the NFL. World Cup knockout stage. Germany getting set to take on Paraguay in a couple minutes in Foxborough. Earlier, Brazil advancing to the round of 16. Gabriel Martinelli, 96-minute extra time marker, the game winner. It's Brazil's latest goal in regulation time to win a World Cup game. Legal tampering in the NBA. Warriors forward Draymond Green declining his player option will become a free agent. The move creating flexibility for Golden State to pursue LeBron James in free agency. Dubs also reportedly targeting Wizard star Anthony Davis.
2: Hey, it's Michelle Smallman, and coming up Tuesday, we'll get you ready for NBA free agency, including which superstar will be traded next, and of course, what's next when it comes to LeBron's future. It's on Sportsmanlike, 6 a.m. Eastern, right here on ESPN Radio, ESPN2, and ESPNU.
3: Amon.

0: if you don't want to hear from Jaylen Brown, maybe here's a suggestion. Stop talking about him. Because the more you do, Jaylen Brown and Jaylen Brown's dad will not let that just go off into the wind while any conversation coming from their way. For example, Bobby Marks, ESPN NBA front office insider, was asked to evaluate Jaylen Brown in terms of his value being out there, being traded on SiriusXM NBA radio. And he used that analytics word. And the person in charge of analytics said this about Jaylen Brown and his total value in terms of being the top player in the NBA.
1: There's mixed feelings about him when you talk to teams. The analytics of Jaylen Brown is not good. I'm more of an eye test guy. There are some people out there that look at that a little bit more deeper than what the eye test says. I had one, not an executive, but an analytics guy saying, well, yeah, we view him as like the seventh best player on a team. I was like, holy crap.
2: Oh my God.
1: I get it. There's a role for analytics and stuff, but, well, I guess they call it, I guess we call that strategy now.
2: Seventh best player on a team?
1: So I was like, wait a minute, that's a little bit of a stretch there.
0: David, well, definitely a stretch there because that's what happened. You have people who are numbers people that know anything about basketball, but I digress. But the minute that got went to Jaylen Brown, he replied this way in the socials. Analytics nowadays used to discredit and control narratives. Roll the ball out. None of these guys better than me on both ends. Who does he work for? Jaylen Brown is not going to let anybody control the narrative involving him. I give Bobby Marks credit. He responded to the analytics guy like this.
1: We live in a world now when you do a 19-minute interview and they take 18 seconds of what you said and basically post it on social media. So the 3 minutes and 50 seconds I talked about Jaylen Brown was that he's a winning basketball player, that he's 191-80 when he's on the court. He's won a championship. He's a finals MVP. He impacts winning. He's 29 years old. But, of course, that part, I guess we missed the mark on that.
3: We got a little breaking news here. I hate to get through from what he said.
0: Yeah.
3: Looks like John Morant got traded. But looks like John Morant got traded to the Portland Trailblazers.
0: Really?
3: Shams is reporting it.
0: Look at you breaking news.
3: I don't know if I'm breaking protocol here. We don't even need a da-na-na up in this thing.
0: There we go. According to Sean Serrania, ESPN NBA insider, I swear people listen to the show and don't want to admit it, but it's okay if you want to admit it. But according to Sean Serrania, the Memphis Grizzlies are trading two-time NBA All-Star Ja Morant to the Portland Trailblazers for Jeremy Grant and Chris Murray. That's what sources told Sean Serrania and ESPN.
3: Interesting. It is an interesting move. This is very, you know, I was wondering if, because I think Jeremy Grant is on expiring, right?
0: Sure, let's go with that.
3: Yeah.
0: I don't have the information for you, but let's go with that. Sure.
3: I think he's on an expiring. And moving off of him, but you're getting Ja Morant. I'm interested to see what Portland thinks they're getting with Ja Morant and a Ja Morant, Drew Holiday.
0: Yeah.
3: Backcourt.
0: Oof. And Scoot Henderson. Only one ball.
3: Backcourt.
4: Four point guards.
0: Well, 3.5 point guards.
3: Yeah, 3.5 point guards with already a dynamic guard all-star. Moving off of Jeremy Grant.
0: Now, by the way, he did sign a 5-year contract way back when meeting Ja Morant. That was worth over $197 million. Now, the contract runs through the season after next. There's still 2 more years left in that contract, earning a base salary of over $39.4 million involving Ja Morant. Well, I guess we can rule out Jaylen Brown going to Portland.
3: Yeah.
0: I guess we can rule that out now because that was one of the teams that could have been in the mix for Jaylen Brown. But this is very interesting that if you're the Memphis, if you're the Portland Trailblazers, now if you want to have a 6-2 and under team, oh, you're winning that.
3: Yeah.
0: With all those guys. This was the same team last year that even though they lost in 5 games to San Antonio in the first round of the playoffs in the Western Conference, they gave them more hell than a little bit when it came to San Antonio. Even the game that Victor Wembanyama knocked himself out, going to the floor trying to get a basketball, had concussion protocol. Portland was not an easy team to play. Now you're adding a used-to-be superstar trying to find his game with a specifically young basketball team, and he's in the middle of youth and old and trying to resurrect his career. with the Portland Trailblazers.
3: Yeah, Jeremy Grant is not an expiry. He's got one more year and then a player option, which, spoiler alert, he's going to take the player option.
0: Sure.
3: So it's a bad contract for 2 years for as a bad contract for a bad contract, mm-hmm. pretty much. I guess if you're Portland, maybe you're hoping for the upside here of Ja Morant being that type of all-star. And I would imagine that there's also a secondary move here that's a part of this with Portland, because you do have that is a logjam at the guard position for them, and a team that, as we know, has been in the mix for a lot of these different moves, whether it be Jaylen Brown or some others. They have a lot of assets. They have a lot of picks. They got space. Getting Ja Morant here is a very interesting move for Portland.
0: Especially with a new head coach coming in, Mike Conley.
3: Yeah.
0: Former assistant of the Minnesota Timberwolves, who has a one-year contract, only 1 year guaranteed money. They have two option years for him after this, which I can't believe he signed that. But I'm not going to tell somebody what to do when you finally have a chance to realize your dream to be an NBA head coach.
3: Dame Lillard is there.
0: Dame Lillard is still there.
3: I forgot Dame Lillard is still there.
0: One ball.
3: Dame Lillard is still there.
0: A lot of seams.
3: Yeah.
0: One ball.
3: Dame Lillard, Drew Holiday.
0: Scoot Henderson.
3: Ja Morant. And, of course, Denny Avia is your shooting guard.
0: So yeah, exactly.
3: This indicates to me that Portland is got something else they got brewing. This can't be the only thing they got with this. They got to have something brewing. That's a lot of stuff happening there in Portland.
0: I wonder how much this rules out a potential trade with Jaylen Brown then. Because you have all these pieces. Maybe it doesn't. Maybe you're setting up all these pieces. Maybe a package, a three-team package with Jaylen Brown in the middle of that. I have no idea. But we've seen a lot of strange things. Mm-hmm. Strange moves that happen with NBA free agency starting tomorrow. The Ja Morant with the Portland trip. Wow.
3: Yeah, that's an interesting move. Portland's been trying to figure out what to do with the Jeremy Grant. I actually kind of like Jeremy Grant.
0: So do I.
3: In Memphis.
0: Right.
3: With the change of scenery, playing with Boozer. Should be pretty good.
0: It's going to be pretty good.
3: Pretty decent.
0: Yeah,
3: pretty decent. Mm-hmm. And with that contract, of course, it's been one of the bad contracts in the league, but you already had a bad contract in the league with Ja Morant.
0: Sure.
3: So trading one for one does not seem to be too bad. I'm interested to see what Portland's decision making here.
0: Well, here are their guards, like we mentioned: Scoot Henderson, Drew Holiday, Shaedon Sharpe, Damian Lillard coming back, and now you add Ja Morant to that mix.
3: Mm-hmm.
0: Dino Avdija may never see the ball except in a layup line.
3: Yeah, He's the best scorer on the team, right? I mean, Dame Lillard.
0: He's the best player on the team.
3: Yeah,
0: honestly.
3: Best player. Like, Dame Lillard may come back and be a better version of himself, but right now, that's a lot. You got, and we haven't even mentioned Shaedon Sharpe. So
0: I did.
3: Oh, you did. So Ja Morant, Damian Lillard, Drew Holiday, Scoot Henderson, Shaedon Sharpe, and Denny Avdija as your as your backcourt. They've got to be making some other moves here.
0: That'd be a hell of a big three team.
3: Right.
0: That'd be a great big three team every weekend.
3: Yeah.
0: Well, that's the breaking news. Memphis Grizzlies trading two-time All-Star Ja Morant to the Portland Trailblazers in exchange for Jeremy Grant and Chris Murray. That's what sources told ESPN NBA insider Shams Charania, making that news that happened not even 5 to 10 minutes ago. David Sauter, the source, said, hey, wait a minute.
3: The thing is, if you're looking at this, you have Ja and Jeremy Grant.
0: Mm-hmm.
3: I mean, you have Ja for Jeremy Grant. You move Jeremy Grant. That's a one-for-one sort of contract.
0: Right.
3: Drew Holiday is there. I wonder if this part of this is
0: they're gonna move on from him.
3: Their pitch for Jaylen Brown,
0: it has to be.
3: It's got to be part of their move for Jaylen Brown. Is trying to get maybe moving Drew Holiday over there. It seems as though Boston wanted Klingon as part of this. I don't see them moving on.
0: I wouldn't
3: from Klingon to get Jaylen Brown. But there is a world where this is Jaylen Brown, Denny Avdija, Damian Lillard,
0: Timani Kamara, and Scoot
3: Ja
0: Henderson.
3: Morant. This may be their pitch for Jaylen Brown. This doesn't exclude them from it, I don't believe. But this is an interesting move.
0: Mm. Wow. Well, there you have it. We just had the person who texted us, Sweb, about telling the Memphis to keep Ja Morant, saying nobody wants you. There's always one.
3: Yeah.
0: And that one was the Portland Trailblazers as they get Ja Morant from the Memphis Grizzlies for Jeremy Grant and Chris Murray. That's what ESPN NBA Insider Shams Charania is reporting. NBA can't stop, won't stop. He is David Dennis Jr. Hit him on the socials at DavidDTSS. In for Harry Douglas, I'm Freddie Coleman. You can do the same at Coleman ESPN and be a part of Reggae Monday when it comes to Freddie and Harry, presented by Progressive Insurance. So Memphis releases Ja Morant from their team in their city. The Detroit Lions released one of the most talented players because they had no choice. Keep it here for that on ESPN Radio, the ESPN app, and don't forget about us on ESPN Plus.
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0: Dennis Jr. in for Harry Douglas. It is Reggae Monday when it comes to Freddie and Harry on Sirius XM Channel 80, as well as tune in, tell that smart speaker to play ESPN Radio, and don't forget about us on ESPN Plus. If you Google Terry and Arnold, make sure there are no kids around or you're not at church. You'll be very disturbed by what you saw in terms of allegations involving that he and his people were at an Airbnb. They were robbed of valuables and money. They decided to exhibit frontier justice, allegedly, of course. And while they were doing this to people who were not even involved in the robbery, they live streamed the whole event, like I said, allegedly. With all that around them, the Detroit Lions had enough of that. They released him after the bond for Terry Arnold was set at $1 million. He had that bond set earlier today by the Hillsborough County in Florida by the judge, Christopher Savella, who added the following conditions. He has not allowed any kind of contact with the six co-defendants or the witnesses in the case. He must surrender his passport within 48 hours. And after he was ordered confined to his residence in Tallahassee, Florida, he's going to have to stay there except when he would be playing, training, and traveling with the Lions or making court-related appearances or legal appointments. Well, based on the fact that the Lions cut him, that's not going to have to be a worry regarding Terrion Arnold, who was cut by the Lions today with his bond set of $1 million down in Hillsborough County in Florida.
1: Man, oh man, this man sounds like he is in a little bit of trouble. Being cut here, like, man, this is all the way bad. I don't even know where to start about how bad this is for him, given the details of all this stuff, fact he got released, bond set at $1 million. I mean, I don't know. Like, this is another in a long list of off-season NFL things that seem to get worse and worse by the year, where the whole face, the whole structure, the whole setup of the league is turned on its head because you have guys who get into trouble like this. Like, this is an increasing problem with the league.
0: This is a different kind of trouble.
1: It's a big old bag of trouble.
0: Like I said, here's the exact allegation, and in terms of the whole thing involving, he faces three counts of kidnapping, three counts of armed robbery, one count of conspiracy to kidnap, one count of conspiracy to commit armed robbery. Armed robbery and kidnapping convictions in the state of Florida, pretty much everywhere else but in the state of Florida, are punishable by up to life in prison. He is one of seven charged in connection with an incident. He said he was not present when the men were assaulted and held because they were confronted by two other people about thousands of dollars in property that had been stolen days earlier. This is the different kind of trouble. When you're involving yourself, allegedly having money and property stolen from you, and then you involve yourself in kidnapping, holding people against their will at gunpoint, and according to reports, it was live streamed back to you so you could see exactly what was going on to give out information how to get your property and money back. This is a different kind of trouble involving Terrion Arnold.
1: When every time you say live stream, I want to just get into the fetal position and cry a little bit. Live streamed. Stringer Bell once said, taking notes on a criminal conspiracy. I don't know how this gets right for him or his homeboys and all this stuff. And the Lions had no choice. Like, the Lions had no choice to release him at this.
0: The NFL doesn't play with stuff like this, especially when it comes to players.
1: Yeah.
0: We've seen them look a blind way towards owners when they've run afoul of different situations, because I've said it before and I'll say it again. The NFL is the biggest mafia in the world.
1: Yeah.
0: There's not a stronger mafia than the ownership group of any team in the National Football League. And when they band together like a band of brothers and sisters, and all the people that own the Green Bay Packers, it is an impenetrable wall. But they're also really good at this. They're really good at finding out information. Good, bad, or whatever. I guarantee you the Detroit Lions did not come to this decision without any kind of involvement from the National Football League.
1: Yeah.
0: Whatever Hillsborough County, Florida found out, the NFL's been able to find out a little bit more than that involving Terrion Arnold. Because they believe for 1 second he had a shred of innocence anywhere near there. They may find him.
1: Mm-hmm.
0: Suspended, sure. Other than that, they wouldn't have cut him. When the NFL finds out information and they believe it's credible, they do not mind cutting you loose from the mafia that is a National Football League.
1: Yeah, once you, the NFL employs, we know this, it employs some not great people. People who've done horrendous things. And if they can play, generally, you can overcome all these horrendous things you play. So when you have a situation where you are accused of something and immediately cut from that team, that means that they know and they are they think they know or they have a lot of evidence to indicate that this will be long before you're back on the squad.
0: Yeah, but he's David Dennis Jr. and for Harry Douglas and Freddie Coleman. It's Reggae Monday, Freddie and Harry on ESPN Radio, the ESPN app, and SiriusXM Channel 80, as well as ESPN Plus. I go back to the old Michael Vick situation. I'll never forget that. When Roger Goodell literally called him to his office and said, Michael, is there anything you want to tell us? Mm-hmm. Michael Vick said, nope. He was asked the question again. Are you sure there's nothing you want to tell us? And he says, absolutely not. He walked out that door, and the next day, all hell came down upon him being involved in that dogfighting ring. The NFL will want to find out information. They want to see if you're going to tell the truth. And even if you do, they'll try to minimize it, but they know they can't. In this situation, they didn't wait for Terry and Arnold. They said, man, we know way too much about this.
1: Yeah.
0: And the words live stream, which means there's evidence of this out there, David, that there's video evidence. You may try to delete it. It may go up into the cloud. If they want to find it, they're going to find it. And they found it going back to him. Good luck to you, Terry and Arnold.
1: Yeah, and on top of that, I doubt the Players Association is going to bat an eye at this, right?
0: Like,
1: in these instances, a lot of times they're more about sort of the rule, the law, and the sanctity, even though they got to take sides that may not be popular, even if they don't agree with what you did, they are still about the letter of the law. I wonder if they're even going to want to touch this with them cutting him, because they did cut a guy before he's been convicted of anything and all that stuff, and it is a slippery slope. But with this type of thing, I wonder if the Players Association is going to step in at all.
0: Arnold believed the victims had stolen $200,000 worth of property from the Airbnb where he was staying. Prosecutors are saying there's no evidence to prove that those victims were involved in the theft. Yikes. Terry Arnold cut today by the Detroit Lions after allegations involving kidnapping, extortion, etc. He's David Dennis Jr. and Farry Douglas and Freddie Coleman. It is Reggae Monday when it comes to Freddie and Harry. Back to the NBA. Is it really going to happen, a big four at Golden State involving Steph, Draymond, AD, and LeBron? This is ESPN Radio and ESPN Plus.
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19: I'm Nick DeLuca. NBA legal tampering window open. The trade market heating up. The Grizzlies are dealing two-time All-Star Ja Morant to the Blazers for Jeremy Grant and Chris Murray. Morant has played only 79 games in three seasons due to off-court issues and injuries since his second career All-Star appearance in 2023. Production dipping to 19 points per game while shooting a career-low 41% from the floor last season. Has 2 years, around $87 million left on his max rookie extension. While Knicks guard Landry Shamet intends to sign a 4-year, $24 million deal, the return to the defending champs was a key piece off the bench on New York's run to the title. Spurs forward Julian Champagne intending to sign a 3-year, $45 million deal to return to the Spurs, while the Thunder are picking up forward Lu Dort's $17.7 million team option for next season. In the NFL, the Lions are releasing corner Terrion Arnold after he faces multiple felony charges.
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21: This is Freddie and Harry.
0: Large mammal in Dallas. I gotta ask, how did you get the name Large Mammal?
22: Warm-blooded.
23: That's it. I'm down here in Dallas. I'm a big man. So I've always been called the large mammal when I'm around the ladies.
22: 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Large mammal for the win.
21: This is Freddie and Harry.

0: as well as tune in. Always Tell That Smart Speaker to play ESPN Radio. And don't forget about us on ESPN Plus. We're going to continue to dive in to big NBA news as the Memphis Grizzlies trading NBA All-Star, two-time NBA All-Star, Ja Morant to the Portland Trail Blazers with Jeremy Grant and Chris Murray. We're going to dive more into that in about 10 minutes. But NBA free agency will be a happening tomorrow. Let's bring in our man Anthony Slater, ESPN NBA writer. Hit him on the socials at Anthony V. Slater. Anthony, before we get to the NBA matters, including the whole thing involving LeBron James and Anthony Davis, maybe going to Golden State and team with Steph Curry and Draymond Green, what are your initial thoughts on Memphis finally moving on from Ja Morant and trading him to the Portland Trail Blazers?
1: Yeah, you felt like it had to happen. I know one of the things I'd heard in the lead up to this moment, free agency, was there was some urgency on the Memphis side because he actually has a trade kicker in his contract that would kick in during the next league year, which is tomorrow, essentially. So I think they were under the gun a little bit to finally make the move, and you saw what they got back. I don't believe there's any draft capital attached to that. I mean, it's mostly just contracts of Jeremy Grant and Chris Murray, which I don't think it's too surprising to us at this point that that is the return, but can you imagine taking yourself back a year and a half and saying Ja Morant will go for this trade package?
2: Yeah, so, I mean, you've got to believe here that there's like 37 guards right now in Portland. So there's got to be another move on the horizon. Anthony, what do you think that move could possibly be?
1: I think Jaylen Brown's the dream, but I'm not sure Boston will accept that dream. You know, I mean, he makes total positional sense for what they need. Scoot Henderson as a potential, sweetener and that type of thing. Scoot Henderson's had, a disappointing first few years in the league, but actually showed, I thought, some promise late this year after coming back from the hamstring injury and even had a couple good playoff games. But again, I'm not sure if you're Boston, like Scoot Henderson and some draft capital, like, you know, Boston's in win now mode. I mean, they put Jaylen Brown on the table because Giannis was supposed to improve this season's team. I'm not sure, obviously there's a lot of internal dynamics at play right now with the Jaylen Brown situation, but I'm not sure there's another trade out there that would make them better now, which seemed to be the objective. So, wrapping it back to Portland, while that might be the guy they're trying to line up some stuff for, I'm just not sure Boston will play ball with that one.
0: Anthony Slater, ESPN NBA writer, joining me, Freddie Coleman and David Dennis Jr. in for Harry Douglas on Reggae Monday, Freddie and Harry on ESPN Radio and ESPN Plus. So the Golden State Warriors want to try to have a new big four involving Steph Curry, Draymond Green, who opted out of his player option, more than likely opt back in for less money over years, but years in the contract. And they want to try to put Anthony Davis, get him from Washington, and get LeBron James to not sign the Los Angeles Lakers and get those guys to join Draymond and Steph Curry. I'm not buying it. I'm not feeling it. But Anthony, I'm not your mom. I'm not your dad. I'm not your wife. So what do you think about this potential big four that Golden State is trying to assemble?
1: Yeah, look, there's two parts of it. The LeBron part first. The Warriors have been interested in the last several weeks of pursuing an unrestricted free agency, which starts tomorrow. Not necessarily believing that LeBron was going to leave the Lakers, but believing it more and more by the day, which I think we all are, because the negotiations between him and the Lakers, you could call them stalled out. Have they even started at this point? I mean, it just seems more and more like it's possible LeBron does leave L.A., and there's not a ton of money out there or options out there for LeBron to maneuver himself into a big payday. So the Warriors sitting there with a $15.1 million non-taxpayer that they can open up, that's the number one target for something like that. They're depleted on the wing with Butler and Moses Moody out for a chunk of next season. LeBron, despite his age, is still a very, very appealing option to upgrade a team that needs an upgrade. So that's, I guess part one of it. And to clear space for that, you have the Draymond Green bat signal today, basically, of him declining the option, would say, hey, look, there's clearly some behind-the-scenes maneuvering going on for the LeBron part of it. Where the Davis part comes in is if you need to lure LeBron James and you're basically asking him to take a massive pay cut and be whatever, the fifth, sixth highest-paid player on the team, there probably needs to be more motivations to do that. And one of those potentially could be this Anthony Davis domino also. But that seems... you sounded dubious on the whole thing coming together. To me, that part of it, I would personally be the most dubious on, because you have to get Washington in on it. You have to trade Jimmy Butler, despite, messaging to Jimmy Butler.

0: her, you know, maybe you did just mention it, but regardless, I mean, obviously he's a very important figure within all this. He represents all three players that we're talking about, Draymond, LeBron, and Anthony Davis. From the war, to me, it's, you know, certainly this could be viewed as leverage, should be viewed as leverage against the Lakers, you know, in any of their negotiations with LeBron. Sure, maybe it helps Anthony Davis on the Wizards front, but if you're the Warriors, even if you're technically being used here, at this point, you're not being used for anything that's, you know, too difficult for you to stomach. Like Draymond Green declining $27 million player option, he just did that to try to leverage himself and do a better deal with the Warriors and not come back with the carrot of, oh, it's delivering you LeBron James, oh, it's delivering you Anthony Davis. The Warriors could just go, okay, well, we'll test your unrestricted free agency market and let's talk about what your next contract's going to look like, because I don't think it's going to start at $27 million. So my assumption, again, I'm not reporting this, my assumption is the Warriors are somewhat in on this and saying, hey, yeah, sure, Draymond, you decline it. We can take the next 4 or 5 days, see how this plays out. Maybe this wild scenario plays out where they hit this home run. But if it doesn't, you could also, if you're working in concert with Draymond Green here, go back to Draymond Green and go, hey, we'll give you a one-year, $27 million contract. You're back on the exact same player option that we're comfortable about, because they don't necessarily want to commit a bunch of long-term money to him unless it leads to a player like a LeBron James or somebody that really upgrades the roster. And the Warriors are really no worse for wear in the sense of you know, sure, it might hurt the Lakers. Sure, it might hurt the Wizards in their negotiating, but I don't think the Warriors care about that.
1: Great stuff by Anthony Slater, ESPN NBA writer, joining us on Freddie and Harry. David Dennis Jr. in for Harry Douglas and Freddie Coleman on ESPN Radio, the ESPN app, and ESPN Plus. When I say we may see a return to Kawhi Leonard to the Toronto Raptors, Anthony, what say you?
0: Yeah, I mean, that's the noise in the league that, you know, I don't know if Kawhi just has this, like, comfort zone type thing, but that you know, he's only really kind of shown an interest in potentially going and signing an extension, which is a big part of this, right? That's become the new NBA. Everything's about the extensions. Mm-hmm. In Toronto, a place he's previously been. It hasn't happened. You were hearing noise yesterday. Felt like it was maybe getting closer, but from the Warriors' perspective, you know, I've covered the last trade deadline when they went after Kawhi, and even early in the offseason when you were starting to sniff around, and you'd heard Steve Ballmer had really put a kibosh on those talks a couple times. I'm still somewhat skeptical that Ballmer, you know, ultimately green lights the move, but it sounds closer with the Raptors than it ever did with the Warriors.
2: Anthony, I hate to give you a little PTSD and bring up a name that you probably thought you were through with.
1: Oh, boy.
2: Jonathan Kuminga.
0: I already know the name. You don't even have to say it. His team option was just declined in Atlanta.
2: Well, first of all, is he coming back to Golden State? No, I'm joking. What is the feeling around the league about Kuminga, and where do you think this leads with him?
0: Yeah, I mean, I think he's still an intriguing wing. I think one of the problems that he's had in Golden State and has in Atlanta, and now he's going to go on to his third team, it appears, is, you know, an unwillingness to play the role that the league kind of thinks he should play, which, you know, he can be pretty good at. He had flashes with the Warriors at times of being kind of, you know, your Andre Iguodala type role where you're just kind of a multi-positional defender, you're running in the dunker spot, you're kind of up and down in transition, rebounding, a role playing like 3-and-D-ish wing, depending on how well he hits the three. I think you even saw it in Atlanta at times when he got there, and then certainly in the Knicks series, if what it was, game 2 and 3, guarded Towns, he had a couple 20-point nights. They weren't running offense through him, but, you know, he has shown there is something there. But to the point is, he's not, like, that is not the role he necessarily wants to play yet in his career. He wants to test if he can be a featured option, you know, a guy you give the ball to, a guy you run offense through. He doesn't want to be necessarily an Aaron Gordon type, was the name that Steve Kerr always used and Kuminga bristled against. So I think part of Atlanta's calculus here is, through gathering intel on Kuminga's desires and wants, you know, have just discovered that, you know, he didn't want to just come back and be the sixth man type. And I know they explored the trade market for him. Clearly, they didn't find anything they liked. They valued the financial flexibility. They have now punted him back to unrestricted free agency. I'm very curious where he lands, because he is a talent. You saw it you've seen it actually the last two playoffs, right? You go back to that Minnesota series. I know they didn't win, but he was very good in that Minnesota series. I think he averaged like 24 a game, 55% shooting for the Warriors after Steph Curry got injured. Like, somebody is going to get him and give him a bunch of minutes, and probably at a bargain at this point. And I'm very curious where his career goes.

0: Maybe I'm on the higher side of Jonathan Kuminga, but I still do think there is a valuable player in there, especially if at any point in his 20s, he really kind of more embraces the role-playing side of the wing than like the star scorer side.
1: Hey, Anthony, always great to catch up with you, my friend. Great stuff as always. Take care. Be well. We'll talk to you soon on Freddie and Harry.
0: All right, fellas.
1: Great stuff by Anthony Slater, ESPN NBA writer. Hit him on the socials. Anthony V. Slater joining me, Freddie Coleman, and David Dennis Jr. in for Harry Douglas on Reggae Monday when it comes to Freddie and Harry on ESPN Radio, the ESPN app, and don't forget about us on ESPN Plus. And going back to the whole Ja Morant being traded, the two-time All-Star traded to the Memphis Grizzlies, the Portland Trail Blazers sent back Jeremy Grant and Chris Murray. That's what sources told ESPN NBA insider Shams Charania. And you've made that point, David. One of our producers, Shannon Penn, made that point, and Anthony just made the point as well. Portland may be more of a player for the services of Jaylen Brown than they were before they made this trade earlier today.
2: This feels like the Jaylen Brown move. And if you're Portland, I'm not sure if you make that move without being somewhat sure that you're getting Jaylen Brown, without there being some sort of advanced talks that the Jaylen Brown thing has happened. Because otherwise, right now, like I said, you got a Wu-Tang Clan's worth of guards out there, right? So you got to figure out something else, because then you got to pivot to move these guys somewhere else. And I'm not sure how much value you're going to find in that beyond somebody like Jaylen. Like, even now, Jaylen Brown thing is kind of a weird fit, right? Yeah. Ja Morant, mm-hmm. Dame Lillard, Jaylen Brown,
1: Avia Henderson,
2: right out Avia, there,
1: yeah, exactly.
2: And Klingon, like that's your starting lineup. Is Ja Morant, Dame Lillard, Jaylen Brown, Avia, and Klingon? Like not sure how that fits.
1: Because you mentioned it, and the Celtics would love Donovan Klingon part of any deal with the Portland Trail Blazers. And when you get a guy like that, that's an improving big man, mm-hmm. double double guy, has some nice moves around the basket. The most important thing, he's 7'3".
2: Yeah.
1: In a Wembanyama world, you should be more inclined to keep a guy like that on your basketball team. Mm-hmm. If you're the Portland Trailblazers, that's probably why they hung up in the Boston Celtics a couple of times at the mere mention of his name. But if there's still going to be a player for Jaylen Brown, the question is, what kind of pieces are you willing to part with if you believe that can be your guy with Damian Lillard, who else may still be there for the Portland Trailblazers? Those are the kind of questions I can't wait to see exactly, David, how they answer them when you got to deal with Oklahoma City, San Antonio, Houston Rockets. They've been quiet, which means they could be working on something. Mm-hmm. Fred VanVleet opting in his contract for $25 million because they really need a point guard. There's so many different storylines in the Western Conference that you better manage those turbulent waters extremely well in the offseason to make sure your regular season is not going to be a rougher end season.
2: Yeah, you do. And you know, I do hope that this Jaylen Brown thing with Portland, if it does happen, it works out.
1: Mm-hmm.
2: But if they do this, okay, I don't want to hear nothing about loyalty in the NBA. This is like a reason 4,073 why you don't want to. I don't want to talk to anybody. Talk to me about loyalty in the league when you're talking about shipping this dude. Quite literally, I don't know the geography. I guess Miami's the furthest city away from Portland, but like it don't get much further across country from Boston to Portland. And you're not even really putting this dude in a championship situation. You're just putting him with the team. It's his team.
1: Right.
2: But, like, there's a vast difference between going there and somebody that's ready to win now. He's got to build a squad up. I don't want to hear nothing about it.
1: Well, here's the deal. I'll kind of counter that with this. If you want out and you can't control where you're going to be sent, you got to deal with everything that comes with it. Ask Ja Morant. I'm sure Ja Morant wanted to stay with Memphis. Mm-hmm. Didn't happen. They traded him to Portland Trailblazers. He has no say-so in that as a two-time All-Star. I don't know what a fresh start is going to mean for him. I don't know what kind of revitalization he can find. But that's a lot of pressure on a young man who has shown when pressure really got to him, did not handle it that well off the basketball court. Now he's going to go to a new city with new teammates, one in Damian Lillard, a guy's going to be a first ballot Hall of Famer whenever he retires, and it's not going to be his team. When he was drafted by Memphis, it was assumed at a certain point it's going to be his team. He may be fifth in line of that royal throne, and you're trying to re-up your career at the same time. And can you imagine they add Jaylen Brown to that mix?
2: Yeah.
1: Of the Portland Trailblazers? Jaylen Brown has stated he believes he can have his own team. He said last year was one of the best years he's had, and I'm paraphrasing what he said, and people took him to task for that. He wants his own team. Just be careful what you wish for. You may get it a long way away from Boston and may not be to your liking if you're Jaylen Brown.
2: Yeah, I would be interest in how much he likes. But you kind of made the point there. When we were talking, I was talking about Jaylen Brown being shipped. You compared him to John Morant, right? Not stat talent-wise, but you're like, this is what they did to John Morant. Which, you got to look at what John Morant has done to get shipped there. Jaylen Brown has done the opposite of that. He's been great the entire time. He's been an MVP caliber guy. He's done everything Boston's asked him to do, and to get potentially shipped to the other side of the country for a team that I don't know when Portland's going to be a playoff, a real contender in the West. It's not this year, right? They're a playoff team, I think. But you're not a contender right now. To do all of that for this dude's done nothing but good stuff for you, I mean, that's tough.
1: Yeah, David, let me school you, young man. When you don't own the grocery store, you can't dictate how they're going to spend the groceries or what they're going to keep and what they're going to ship away. I'm with you. In terms of Jaylen Brown has not done anything to deserve to be shipped away. But how many guys got traded that didn't want to get traded and went someplace or sent someplace they didn't want to be?
2: Yeah.
1: That's just how it goes.
2: Yeah.
1: I don't like it either.
2: That's part of signing these contracts. This is the league that you want. You want these guys locked into these deals. They get the max money, get as much money as humanly possible. But when those contracts get untenable, the team can ship you wherever the world they want to. And Boston's just ahead of it right now.
1: And if you're in a good situation, you don't want to leave it. Like Landry Shamet of the New York Knicks could have gotten bigger offers from different teams that wanted his services. Instead, he intends to sign a new 4-year, $24 million contract to stay with the New York Knicks. And believe me, if you're a Knicks fan, Shannon Penn, this is the kind of guy that what he was able to do and having that reward for him, you root for guys like Landry Shamet to get that kind of contract to stay with a team that he did not want to leave in the first place and felt home immediately that the Knicks were able to bring him to that organization.
2: I'm so happy to have him back. He's one of my favorite, at least top 15 Knicks since I've been a fan of this team in my entire fandom of the Knicks. So glad to have Landry Shamet coming back.
1: Did you just say in your entire...
2: One of
1: the top 15 players on the Knicks?
2: In my entire month of being a Knicks fan, my entire lifetime of this month of being a Knicks fan, he's got to be top 15 of all the Knicks all time that I've loved watching as a fan.
1: I'm glad you were able to have that kind of expertise to say about the top 15 Knicks in your lifetime that are on the same team. But what does this mean for Mitchell Robinson? A lot of people wondering about that, the Knicks, and it does not look likely that they're going to re-sign him.
2: Yeah, it was tough to get all those guys. Mitchell Robinson may be the one that's in the cutting room floor.
1: And also, they re-signed Jordan Crawford, a one-year deal. Mm. When I saw that, I said, they're not trying to have money with a second apron getting close to that, and Mitchell Robinson being a part of that. They're going to go out to somebody else, maybe a Jock Landale, Kevon Looney. Either way, those guys will probably be more likely to be New York Knicks players than Mitchell Robinson, who was so crucial, was there through the lean times, and was there at the championship time to help this Knicks team win it when it was all said and done. He is David Dennis Jr. Hit him on the social, David DTSS. I'm Freddie Coleman. You can do the same at Coleman ESPN as Reggae Monday when it comes to Freddie and Harry. Meanwhile, in the WNBA, there's a big and small WNBA Caitlin Clark problem. We'll get to that next on ESPN Radio, the ESPN app, and don't forget about us on ESPN Plus.
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18: I'm Nick DeLuca. The NBA offseason getting going. The Grizzlies dealing two-time All-Star guard Ja Morant to the Blazers for Jeremy Grant and Chris Murray. Morant has only played 79 games in three seasons due to off-court issues and injuries since his second consecutive All-Star nod in 2023. His production dipped to 19.5 points per game in the 20 games that he played this past season. Has 2 years, around $87 million left on his max rookie extension. Knicks guard Landry Shamet intending to sign a four-year, $24 million deal to return to New York was a key piece off the bench for the defending champs on their run to the title. World Cup knockout stage, Germany and Paraguay in Foxborough at the half. Paraguay up 1-0. Julio Encisco with a 42nd-minute marker. NFL Lions releasing corner Terrion Arnold. Arnold facing felony charges on multiple counts, including armed robbery and kidnapping.
19: Hey, it's Michelle Smallman, and coming up Tuesday, we'll get you ready for NBA free agency, including which superstar will be traded next, and of course, what's next when it comes to LeBron's future. 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

0: Well, as tune in, tell that smart speaker to play ESPN Radio. 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Christine Brennan is an outstanding writer for USA Today. She wrote an article 4 days ago titled, "Caitlin Clark Made the WNBA Bigger. It's Still Playing Small." And she attributed that to what she's been able to do for the league in terms of attendance, TV ratings, all the things Clark has brought to the WNBA to generate bigger revenue, bigger contracts, bigger arenas, and bigger opportunities for all. So let's bring in the Hall of Fame writer. That is Christine Brennan. Hit her on the socials at C Brennan Sports. Christine, why do you think the WNBA continues to play small when you got a generational star like this in Caitlin Clark?
1: Great question, Freddie. Great to be with you. And David, thanks so much for having me. And, you know, I've spent a couple of years now researching this and talking about all of these issues for a book and, of course, for my columns and TV work, et cetera, among other things. It's not the only thing I've been doing, obviously. And it is perplexing. I am someone who's covered, I covered women's basketball in the 90s. I worked, covered for Lifetime TV, the 99 WNBA season, covered the Atlanta Olympics, watched the launching of the WNBA. I was there at the beginning. And I would get laughed at on radio shows, you know, for talking about women's basketball. Callers would call in and, you know, it's a joke and they're rolling around the floor and no one dunks and it's not any good and what have you. And that was the reality. You guys might remember that from way back when, if you, I'm sure if you were around back then. But to see it get completely disrespected, 74% black league, one third at least, we don't know the numbers exactly, but gay players, and the mainstream, male-dominated mainstream sports media ignoring it. What happened? A kid in Iowa I never heard of. All of a sudden, I start seeing some highlights, probably like you and probably like a lot of your listeners, you know, chucking it from the parking lot, it's going in. And she's an entertainer. It's a high wire act. And the crowds are in line like it's a Springsteen or Beyonce or Taylor Swift concert in January and February for 12, 14 hours to get into huge Big Ten arenas to watch this one woman play basketball. A sentence I thought I would never say. Then that woman, obviously Caitlin Clark, comes to the WNBA and immediate negativity. Diana Taurasi, Breanna Stewart, Cheryl Swoops. On and on it goes. And now year three of the Caitlin Clark era, people get mad when I say that, but that's exactly what it is. The most famous, marketable, and important women's professional team sport athlete we have ever seen is now getting, you know, a fist to her throat. And it's there's people defending the person, Alyssa Thomas, who did that, almost as if they don't want Caitlin around or almost as if, you know, they wish she'd go away or didn't even exist. I've never seen anything so ridiculous in my life, but here we are with the WNBA and the Caitlin Clark saga.
2: Christine, how from what you're seeing with the league right now, how much of this is a result of officiating? Like the WNBA, to me, seems to have a real officiating problem across the board. How much of this gets fixed with just better officiating?
1: If I was in charge, or if you, the three of us were in charge, whatever, which we're not going to be, but if we were, I'd fire all the refs, well, as soon as possible. I need refs for certain games, the officials. But you actually have a week where I think, you know, several days off because of this Commissioner's Cup thing, the final. So, and get new refs. What you've got, and this is the story of Title IX, and my book is part of that, too, you know, the Title IX story. I mean, this is Caitlin Clark comes from what we see the kid you wave at, you know, across the driveway, or the kid you see in the kitchen every morning, the girl that's, you know, got her softball bag or basketball or volleyball over her shoulder as off she goes. And, you know, we have got, you know, so many young women playing sports as never before. The idea being that you've got, you know, this generational talent, and for some reason people just can't stand it, is absolutely stunning. But I'd start with the refs. You've got athletes who are better than ever before. Today's the greatest day in women's sports until tomorrow, in terms of training, coaching, parents caring, money, everything that we see in all these sports. We see world records in the Olympics for a reason in women's sports. It's because they're better all the time, taller, faster, stronger, and the refs haven't kept up. So you've got this that combination plus this bizarre feeling towards the person that has brought the charter flights, I broke that story, 100% Caitlin Clark. You know, the Tiger Woods analogy, I think, works a little bit here, too. Obviously, there were no referees in golf. Mm-hmm. But Tiger Woods, I covered him the length of his career. So fortunate, so lucky to be able to do that. And within about 6 months, you know what? Most of these players who didn't like him, and this is a lily white sport, right? And here's a black man in the late 90s, a brash black young man, Tiger Woods. And within about 6 months, they were like, okay, he's great. We're all going to make more money. Let's go. A rising tide lifts all boats. So, yes, if the WNBA was treating this as seriously as they should be, that this is the moment, this is the opportunity, Caitlin Clark is the one, then you get all new refs, or you get refs who can handle the job immediately, frankly, 2 years ago. But now, again, year three, here we are.
0: Great stuff by Christine Brennan, USA Today sports columnist. Hit on the socials at C. Brennan Sports, joining Freddie Coleman and also David Dennis Jr. on Freddie and Harry on ESPN Radio, the ESPN app, and ESPN Plus. One thought process I had about this involving the WNBA, whether it's a Caitlin Clark problem, Asia Wilson, all the stars, I firmly believe they did not realize the magnitude of the kind of attention that she was going to bring to this league, to this kind of level, beyond girls watching basketball. Boys are watching Caitlin Clark. Men are watching Caitlin Clark. Why do you think the WNBA has not prepared themselves better? Because, especially the new contract, Christine, more and more attention is going to be placed on their sport.
1: I'm going to quote the great Dr. Harry Edwards. I think you guys know him. Mm-hmm. He's a good friend of mine. And in my book, On Her Game, I quote Harry Edwards on that exact issue. Harry Edwards is a huge Caitlin Clark fan. And what he says is the WNBA failed the players. And we're talking now about the transition from Caitlin Clark's senior year at Iowa to the rookie year, which, of course, was about 3 weeks, you know, right away, the draft, and then off she went to Indiana. And what he said was, and it's understandable, you've got this cultural shift here. We've all been in workplaces, right? At your desk or cubicle, and the new kid, the new cool person, male, female, whatever, comes in, and there can always be a little bit of uncertainty, some jealousy, right? I mean, in the workplace, that's what can happen. How the WNBA did not understand that, Dr. Harry Edwards said, have Zoom calls, have meetings. He would have been willing to be on calls with some players, black, white, whatever, some of the veterans who maybe were having a little trouble with this, all this attention on a 22-year-old rookie out of Iowa. He said he would have helped out. Brianna Scurry, the goalkeeper of the 99 women's soccer team, another friend of mine, the first black superstar of the most important women's team on earth, the U.S. Women's National Soccer Team. Brianna Scurry said, you know, absolutely have some kind of mechanism to talk about this before it happens, not because these players are damsels in distress. They're strong college grads, going to run the country, Title IX products, 54 years into the law that changed America. But this was going to be an unusual moment for, again, a 74% black league. How Kathy Engelbert and the league, the WNBA, failed, utterly failed to see what was coming, especially with a couple stats that are just extraordinary. When Caitlin Clark in her last game, you guys probably know this, it's been discussed a lot, that last game that she played, when, of course, South Carolina beat Iowa for the national title, 4 million more people watched Caitlin Clark's game, the Iowa game, than watched the men's final the next night in March Madness. 4 million more watched the women than the men. A sentence that I never thought I could say and probably will never be able to say again, although I hope I'm wrong. And then, of course, she comes to the WNBA, and the Indiana Fever average home attendance, guys, is higher than the average home attendance of 5 NBA teams in Caitlin Clark's rookie year. The numbers, the attendance, the jersey sales, she's number 2 NBA and WNBA in jersey. We've never seen a female athlete. That's why I said the most important female team sports athlete we've ever seen, excluding tennis, obviously, Serena, Venus, you know, on and on it goes there. But excluding that, but in terms of a team sport, which is the bread and butter of American sports, right? Men's teams. You grow up cheering for the Detroit Tigers or the Cubs or whatever. Well, this is that moment. And they completely blew it, understanding that this might be an adjustment, which clearly now we're seeing how big of an adjustment it actually is.
2: Well, so how much does Caitlin Clark actually want any of that? Like, one thing we know about Caitlin Clark is she is an extreme competitor. Even when the Alyssa Thomas thing happened, she got up, went back down the court. She you know, thrives on the physicality. She's competitive. She talks trash, too. She fouls, too. She gets fouled. Like, Caitlin Clark does not seem to be somebody who is lobbying for any of this different treatment. We know that when stars come into a league, they get treated this way. Michael Jordan had the Jordan rules. Wimby's getting knocked around in the finals now. When you have these guys that everybody says you're going to be the GOAT, people kind of treat them a certain way. Does Caitlin Clark, is she somebody who wants the Zoom calls to prepare people to treat her a certain way? Like, where is she and what she wants in the process of all this?
1: She wants to play basketball. And I say this, I said this in every interview, in my book, everywhere. She can give it as good as she can take it. You're absolutely right. She's one tough competitor, which is why people love her so much. She is, in the book, I talked to her about her behavior. I had just asked her about it a couple of weeks ago when she was here in Washington. She's got, you know, high school. She would get, you know, have some body language behavior issues while playing. AAU ball, her coach talked about that to me. This is not unusual. So you're absolutely right on that point. I'm taking it beyond Caitlin Clark and looking at the moment. As I said, as someone who has been around for a while, guys, right? To see the moment where a female basketball player is bringing eyeballs, 18.9 million watching the women's final and 14 million and change watching the men's final the next night. Come on. That was never going to happen, right? Never. This is the moment. So do you just ignore it? Is it, or do you say, you know what? Let's see if, let's not have someone's fist in her throat, which I don't think you guys condone that. I don't think that is welcome to the WNBA, right? To me, Caitlin Clark has never done that to someone. I would also say this. I'll ask you guys a question with obviously a big wink here as I'm asking it. Do women make the same amount as men in basketball?
0: No.
1: Do women athletes make the same amount of money, have the contracts, have the endorsements that men do throughout pro sports? Of course, we know the answer. No.
0: Right.
1: Not even close, right? You got to move the decimal point, even with the new collective bargaining agreement for the WNBA players. They're nowhere near what the men make, right? Nowhere near what the NBA players make. All right. So my point is, I don't think, and I get it, you know, I've covered more men's sports than women's sports over my career. Of course I have. That I don't think the analogy works, with all due respect, about that's how you rough up male athletes, so let's rough up the female athlete the same, even though, again, I would say the fist to a prone athlete in her throat and also kneeing her groin, which was injured last year, you know, I don't think that that would be welcome to the NBA or WNBA. That would be allowed. But if you buy my premise, which I think people, some people do anyway, that Caitlin Clark is the one that's going to take women's basketball to a level it has never seen before, because she just did in college, and she's doing it in the NBA. Her games are watched more than double every viewership. When she's out, the viewership falls more than half. That's Tiger. That never happened. Jordan, that never happened. To lose more than half, have it disappear when you disappear, it's extraordinary. Is it then a smart move for a league to just allow open season on that one person who is bringing all the eyeballs? And right now, the WNBA and the WNBA players, I asked the Players Association today about, you know, the exact situation with Caitlin Clark, and is it punishable or is it not? I asked Terry Jackson this question about, is it punishable or to put your fist in another player's throat, or is it not? And the Players Union spokesman respectfully declined comment. That was a couple hours ago. It's on my Twitter, my ex account. So it seems to me you probably want this person to thrive, not be injured, and be out there to then, the spotlight on her is now shining on players who deserve that attention for years, guys, and never got it. Asia Wilson never got the attention she deserved until Caitlin Clark showed up, and now all these eyeballs, the All-Star voting is so pronounced different from when Asia, when Caitlin was still in college versus now. That rising tide lifts all boats. How on earth does this league and do these players not understand that axiom, a rising tide lifts all boats?
0: The article is Caitlin Clark made the WNBA bigger. It's still playing small. A fantastic article written by a fantastic person. Christine Brennan from USA Today is a sports columnist. Great follow on the socials at C Brennan Sports. Christine, thank you for the time. Great article. Always love catching up with you. Take care and be well. And thanks for joining us on Freddie and Harry.
1: Oh, my pleasure, Freddie. David, thanks so much, guys. Take care.
0: Yeah, great stuff by Christine Brinning joining David Dennis Jr. in for Harry Douglas and Freddie Coleman. It is Reggae Monday when it comes to Freddie and Harry, presented by Progressive Insurance. Hit us on the socials at DavidDTSS. That's David's handle, my handle at Coleman ESPN. And how much of the WNBA this weekend made part about three up or three down? We do that next. You keep it here on ESPN Radio, the ESPN app, and ESPN Plus.
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0: Matt Dennis Jr. in for Harry Douglas and Freddie Coleman. Welcome to Reggae Monday, Freddie and Harry, on SiriusXM Channel 80, as well as tune in. 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
0: Each and every week it flips. Sometimes I can give you the best, and sometimes I'll give you the worst. But for today, I give you the three up, and David Dennis Jr. give you the three down. So let's not waste any more time.
1: Number one.
0: I hate to do this to Eric Hammond and Shannon Penn, our producers, but the Red Sox had a four-game sweep against the New York Yankees.
4: Uh-oh.
0: The last place, American League East, Boston Red Sox. Not one, not two, not three, but four in a row against the New York Yankees. I think the last time they did that was in 2004. Went down 3-0 in the ALCS, but I digress. The Yankees are in a bad way right now, and the Red Sox made it a worse weekend for them by winning four in a row.
4: You know what? I don't think anybody, I'm in New York, as you know. I don't think anybody in New York right now, they still riding. We're still all riding high. If there's ever a time for the Yankees to get swept by the Red Sox,
0: this is the time.
4: This now is the time. Now is the time. Get it out your way now. Everybody gonna forget by November, October, November.
0: That's very true.
4: All right, for me, my down is the head coach of Ghana National Team World Cup, Carlos Queiroz, said that the 48-team format is a vulgar, ordinary competition. It's dilute the competition. Now, in general, I'm not for playoff expansion. That's not really my thing. But the World Cup has been so cool, in large part because we see countries who do not usually get this shot. Cape Verde, Congo, all these other places that are really great. And to see them folks, they've been turning Atlanta upside down with some of these countries. I love it, man. I love it. I want as many countries as possible in the World Cup.
1: Number two.
0: Same with the World Cup. How about Canada winning their first ever World Cup knockout stage match as they're able to have a 1-0 win and they get to the round of 16. You would have thought that Canada was going to completely explode when that happened yesterday. They kick off the knockout stage. Well done by our neighbors to the north.
4: There you go.
0: Well done.
4: And now they might have Kawhi Leonard to complain up there.
0: So that's
4: everything's
0: true.
4: Going good. Looking up for Canada.
0: Well done.
4: For me, the down is back to the Jaylen Brown's analytics scout. Whoever said that. My hope is that whoever said that made a mistake. I said my bad. I said seventh. I meant second. My seven was upside. I don't even know, man. I don't know. They moved the decimal place the wrong point when they're doing the analytics. Whatever they did. But if I am in a front office somewhere, I want all my analytics people up, and I'm hooking up to lie detectors, and I'm saying, did you say seventh? I need to know. Did you talk to Bobby Marks? And if you did, get out of here.
1: Number three.
0: Last but not least, Olivia Miles of the Minnesota Lynx.
4: Woo, buddy.
0: That's all you need to know. She's already the best rookie in the league.
4: Yeah.
0: She's having a top 10 league performance, averaging 18 points a game, over 5 assists, over 4.8 rebounds, shooting over 35% the three-point line. And she not only has the Minnesota Lynx at the top of the WNBA standings, but she's doing this on the feast of Collier. So what is that going to look like when one of the best players in the world gets back? The Fro's got to go, and she can go anywhere she wants when it comes to Olivia Miles in Minnesota.
4: Rookie of the year, possible MVP.
0: Possible.
4: And the feast of Collier is coming back at some point. This team is not to be messed with. My down, Freddie.
0: Yes.
4: You missed. We spoke it into existence. You missed Megan Thee Stallion on Love Island last night.
0: Oh,
4: it makes me so sad that you missed greatness. You got to tune in. You got to go back and watch, Freddie.
0: Not doing it.
4: You see Meg.
0: I can see Meg anytime on the videos or YouTube. I don't need Love Island to do that. What kind of Love Island is now for Ja Morant in Portland? This is Freddie and Harry.
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22: I'm Nick DeLuca. World Cup knockout stage, Germany and Paraguay in Foxborough tied at 166th minute. Kai Havertz scoring in the 54th minute. The equalizer now has 5 goals in 6 World Cup games. Earlier, Brazil advancing to the round of 16. Gabriel Martinelli, 96-minute extra time marker, the game winner. It's Brazil's latest goal in regulation time to win a World Cup match. NBA, the Grizzlies are dealing 2-time All-Star guard John Morant to the Blazers for Jeremy Grant and Chris Murray. Morant has only played 79 games over the last 3 seasons, limited to just 20 this year. His production dipped to 19.5 points per game. Warriors forward Draymond Green declining his player option to become a free agent. The move creating some flexibility for Golden State to pursue LeBron James in free agency. In the NFL, the Lions are releasing corner Terrion Arnold. He's facing felony charges on multiple multiple counts, including armed robbery and kidnapping.
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0: And
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0: No doubt.
3: This is Freddie and Harry.
0: One of our favorites is Chill Will in South Carolina.
4: Hey, what's up, cousins, man? Hey, I'm glad to be back on again, man. Just getting out the garden and everything, growing some crops and stuff, but...
0: Okay, hold on. What are we growing in South Carolina, Palmetto State? What are we growing?
4: Okay, all right. I'm going to start off. Mustard greens, one row. Another row of green peppers. Another row of cucumbers. Three rows of corn. One row of squash. Six rows of okra and four rows of watermelon.
23: It's a garden party. He plants one.
0: Take a bow.
24: There you go.
4: There
24: you go.
4: Thank you. I appreciate it.
0: You don't have a green thumb. You got green fingers everywhere, my friend, based on what we just heard.
24: I got the black Martha Stewart out here. That's what I'm talking about.
4: Hey, girls are getting in prison, man. You got to do what you got to do, man.
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0: 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When it comes to Freddie and Harry, the best show on your radio, and guess it is here. Presented by Progressive Insurance and the ESPN app, SiriusXM Channel 80, as well as TuneIn. Don't forget to tell that smart speaker to play ESPN Radio. What kind of inconvenient truths are going to be out there that I will have to inconvenience everybody and everybody that comes your way in about 10 minutes, give or take a lie or two. But it's no lie to the Memphis Grizzlies. Moving on from two-time NBA All-Star Ja Morant, they traded into the Portland Trail Blazers for Jeremy Grant and Chris Murray. But could this mean that the Portland Trail Blazers are in the market for the one and the only Jaylen Brown, who may be out there being traded from the Boston Celtics? Well, Sean Serrania, ESPN senior NBA insider, who broke this news earlier today, says that may not be the case.
1: This was their big move as of right now. My understanding is they're not involved with Jaylen Brown. They made attempts with Giannis Antetokounmpo, obviously didn't land him. Right. But this is a Blazers team. They've got young players, like some of the ones I just mentioned, Scoot Henderson, Denny Avdia, Donovan Klingon. They've got a ton of draft picks. They've got some of Milwaukee's picks and swaps as well. If they want to go get a landmark star, if they wanted to go get a Jaylen Brown, they would have the necessary package to do so. So Joe Cronin, the general manager, has built a talented team with a ton of assets where they have flexibility moving forward. But right now, they view Ja Morant as a talent, high upside swing.
0: Okay, on the other side of that is Ramona Shelburne, ESPN senior NBA writer. She was on the 5 o'clock sports center. She says, oh, they're still in the mix for him.
2: Well, it certainly doesn't rule them out. I mean, they have enough salaries to make that work. It would be interesting if Drew Holiday ended up going back to Boston and something like that. It'd probably have to be a salary as large as his. But I think this Jaylen Brown saga is very interesting because, you know, last week we were talking about him as being the type of star that could return Giannis Antetokounmpo to Boston. And now everywhere around the league, everyone you talk to is, I don't know if he's worth that. And, you know, Bobby Marks made some headlines with some analytics guy who said we have him as the seventh best player. Every GM I call is trying to devalue Jaylen Brown right now. And I think that's a bit of sport going on here. When you see a team and a player out in no man's land, why not pile on? So I don't know where this ends, but it's certainly going to be something we're all making calls on for the next week.
3: Part of this is Boston themselves miscalculating. This is Brad Stevens is a guy who doesn't get much wrong. And I think he's gotten this wrong. Because you should have had, I think you have to stop at nothing to get Giannis. Once you've made that decision to put Jaylen Brown on the trade market for Giannis, you have to go full steam ahead to get him. And if you can't, you need to have your option number two already there. The longer this drags out, the longer everybody in the rest and the league knows that you trying to make this Jaylen Brown thing work is not going to work. So everybody knows you're trying to trade this guy. Everybody knows that there's no part of you that really believes that this can start going in October. So of course they're going to devalue him. And of course now you have a dude who's got this massive supermax contract to boot. You've put him on the trade market every year. You've devalued him. And now you can't be mad that other people are kind of holding their chips as close as they can to see what how cheap they can get them.
0: And Jaylen Brown clearly understands that.
3: Yeah.
0: Ja Morant's about to find out how much value he really has now, whether he's involved with Jaylen Brown or not being involved with Jaylen Brown. Because it was barely 3 years ago we were talking about this dude the same way we're talking about Jaylen Brown right now, a potential face of the league when it comes to Ja Morant. Jaylen Brown should be in more consideration, in my opinion, as one of the faces of the league. But he's not, for whatever reason that is. Ja Morant had no such worries. Now he has to worry about trying to find a way to be an all-star face, or at least someone you look at and say, man, oh man, that dude is back. That dude is ready to rock and roll once again. And you have to do it with a basketball team where you're coming in, they don't care if you're the savior or not. They decide to trade for you for whatever reason that is, but they do not expect you to be a star. So what are you going to do about it? Jaylen Brown, whenever he's traded, if he's traded, he's going to be that dude. Ja Morant literally had a team in his hands, being the dude, and on off the court, he threw it all away. He did. Let's call it as it is. So that is something where whether he's part of a piece that brings Jaylen Brown there or he's not. Either way, what are you actually getting in Ja Morant? We know we're going to get in Jaylen Brown if someone trades for him, no matter what kind of price that he's going to command. At this point, you're Ja Morant. You're not even 30 years of age, and right now you're playing for your basketball life. You really are. With that kind of contract that you signed, that rookie extension, that's going to guarantee you at least $37 million each of the next 2 years, the final year of his contract, you are literally playing for your basketball life. And I wonder exactly how he's going to handle that.
3: Not only are you playing for the fact that, you got 2 years left.

0: the mirror and say that I am not good enough right now. I have not improved enough right now. Like the upside that Shams was talking about for Ja Morant, that upside, to my knowledge, happened 4 years ago. He's already had his upside. Like, I'm not sure where that upside is going to swing back around, because he has not shown that he's better at any of these things that he used to be good at.
1: So with John, I'll start with you, David. Is it as simple as for him, right? A fresh start now that he's leaving Memphis, like where you can kind of start over, reinvent yourself. Could that be the case there with him going out to Portland or wherever he ends up?
0: He don't need to reinvent himself. He need to invent skills. Like, you need to invent those skills that you need at this stage in your career. Like, the things that you, when you can't just dunk over people anymore, when you're not the most athletic guy on the court, like, what we know about Ja Morant is his finishing at the rim is worse than it's ever been, his shooting's worse than it's ever been, and his turnovers are down, his defense is bad. Like, you need to invent for the first time something secondary that makes you indispensable. Is it better passing? Is it better movement out the ball? Is it better defense? Is it better shooting? Something. We haven't seen any of that, and that's what I need to see.
2: I wonder what his primary is going to be. Mm-hmm. Join the Portland Trail Blazers. You and I both know this. If you got one particular skill, you can last a long time in the NBA.
0: Yeah.
2: We've seen Dennis Rodman literally make a career, Hall of Fame career, out of having a greatness at one skill, mm-hmm. and that was being a tremendous rebounder. Was he a great defender? Yes. But he was elite as a rebounder, and he parlayed that into a Hall of Fame career. What is that primary that Ja Morant's going to bring to the table that can be that difference maker once again? Because you're exactly right. He's not going to be the out-athlete people. He can try to do it, but his body's going to tell him, you better stop that, because the floor comes at you a lot quicker and a lot harder than it used to, and you don't have the bounce-back ability that you used to have. What can you do to have that primary to be that kind of contributor and have everything elevate off of that? Because you're going to a team that wanted you but is not really reliant upon you when you're Ja Morant. They're not asking you to save the franchise or make this team better. This team got to the playoffs last year as a seventh seed, and gave San Antonio a lot of trouble, even though they lost in five games. What is your primary going to be now, Ja Morant, when the primaries you used to have are no longer going to be there to the supernatural level that you did with the Memphis Grizzlies?
0: This is what his primary thing should be. If I'm Ja Morant, I don't even buy a place in Portland.
2: Okay.
0: I don't get no apartment. I don't get a house. I don't get anything. I'm calling Dame Lillard and I say, can I sleep on your couch and go to the gym with you every time you go to the gym? I want to learn how to shoot like you. I want to learn how to be a point guard like you. I want to do all the things that you do so that we can figure out how to play together and be a two-headed monster. Because Ja Morant and Dame Lillard, they could play together.
2: Mm-hmm.
0: Or Dame Lillard could just do all the things that Ja Morant can't do. Because Lord knows Portland right now got enough guards that if Ja Morant is not going to be good, he's going to sit. Because the difference is Portland does not need to raise Ja Morant's value right now to trade him anywhere else. He can be the value as low as humanly possible because, again, you're dumping that salary next year. You don't have to prove to anybody that Ja Morant is worth something as a trade asset. You just want him on your team and to give him a shot. And if he doesn't perform, all right, you can sit on the bench and then you go somewhere else.
2: David Dennis Jr. in for Harry Douglas and Freddie Coleman. It's Reggae Monday. Freddie and Harry on ESPN Radio, the ESPN app, and Sirius XM Channel 80. I can't wait to hear Ja Morant the first time he speaks to the media in Portland, especially with a new ownership group that has literally fired everybody. They fired everybody's social media, broadcast teams, coverage of their basketball teams. You're literally going to, relatively speaking, a bare-bones operation with the Portland Trail Blazers. I can't wait to hear or see the look on his face, knowing that he went from a Memphis basketball team that cared about him, the city cared about him, the city and the team literally fought for Ja Morant until he left them no choice just to leave him alone. Now you're going to an organization where you're really going to have to survive by yourself. Mm-hmm. Yeah, the players are there are going to be there to help you, but it's not going to be the way it was in Memphis. The look on his face will tell me all I need to know the first time he is announced to the media in Portland. That city loves and cares about their Trailblazers. I know they're an MLS team and a women's soccer league team. That's a Trailblazers town. Always will be. They care deeply about their basketball team. If they get any kind of whiff that you don't want to be there, then the support you got in Memphis that waned based on the stuff that you did and did not do will not be there at the beginning, and you're going to sorely need that if you're Ja Morant.
0: Yeah, because the thing about Memphis –

0: Memphis, for a time, felt like they were desperate for Ja Morant.
1: Absolutely.
0: We need Ja Morant. The whole downtown economy is based on Ja Morant. That's not even an exaggeration. Portland don't feel that way. Portland could take it or leave it. By November, they could be taking it or leaving it.
1: 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Gusto, Gusto, Gusto, presented by... There's always going to be an inconvenient truth.
2: Inconvenient!
1: That you may need to hear about your team, whether you want to hear it or not.
3: Or not. Or not. This is...
4: Give me the truth straight up, no chaser.
3: Freddie and Harry's Inconvenient Truth.
1: They're only inconvenient... if you allow them to be inconvenient. That is part of the beauty and the simplicity of Inconvenient Truths. David Dennis Jr. has no idea what kind of truths I'm going to put out there, so let all the fun begin with...
3: Number one.
1: If Jaylen Brown had his way, he'd force the Boston Celtics to trade Jason Tatum. If Jaylen Brown could have his ultimate way, he could walk to Brad Stevens and say, you know I've done more for this franchise on the court and off the court than Jason Tatum. I know you love him more than me. I sort of get it. But if you match up what we've done since he's been here, I'm the guy you should be keeping, not the guy you should be trying to get rid of.
0: All right, that may be one thing if he had his way. I think really with Jaylen Brown, if he had his way, he would probably just say, leave me the hell alone. Let us play together. Like, we could play together. We could coexist. We won a championship together. Just stop talking about trading me all the damn time. I think that's what he would want if you asked him deep down. Like, let me just play basketball with this dude and go out and win. Stop bothering me.
3: Number two.
1: Staying with Jaylen Brown. NBA teams love Jaylen Brown more than they're willing to admit, but they don't feel he's a max type of player for whatever reason that is. Could be a personality problem. Could be they see what max players look like. He doesn't match up. They'll try to poo-poo his numbers, what he's able to accomplish in the NBA Finals and also in the Conference Finals when he was the MVP the year that Celtics won a championship. They may even try to use anything against him because they know he's a top 10 player. Mm-hmm. But that doesn't mean to them he's the kind of guy as a max player that you want representing your franchise as that dude.
0: Yeah, I think part of it is the nature of these contracts. These supermax contracts, which is why it's so hard to move them, why you get three quarters for a dollar every time you try to do it, is you think that they're overpaid. But if you're a team that does not have one of these guys, has no prospect of it, go ahead and get Jaylen Brown. I guarantee, like, I find it hard to imagine anybody being disappointed with that contract.
3: Number three.
1: LeBron James will love to stick it to the Los Angeles Lakers by leaving and going to the Golden State Warriors. But he's really, really unhappy that nobody's reached out to him saying, LeBron, we want you to stay. LeBron James has an ego. He's earned that ego. It's a sizable one. It has worked for him for a long, long time. But he doesn't want to get used to the fact that this is no longer his basketball team. He does not even want to have that thought, even though he says things publicly. But behind the scenes, he still believes the Lakers are his basketball team. Even Brian Windhorst, ESPN NBA insider on First Take today, said the Lakers want to discuss plans to keep LeBron around. LeBron's just not around.
5: The Lakers have interest in re-signing LeBron. They expressed that interest as soon as they were able at the end of the finals. They want to give LeBron a contract offer. They want to meet with him and give him their plan for what they want to do in free agency. But LeBron has been unavailable for a meeting with the Lakers. And you're going to say, well, what does that mean? I don't know what it means. I know that that is what I have been told. LeBron has been unavailable. He has been playing golf basically every day, whether it's in France or Akron, Ohio, for the last week. He has been unavailable. The Lakers are running out of time. They need to begin their offseason. Now we see Draymond Green, a longtime LeBron James confidant, who has the same agent, who now opts out of his contract to open up a window. That doesn't mean it's a done deal, but it opens up a window. If Draymond has stayed in this contract, the Warriors would not be able to lower their salary down enough to get access to that $15 million. So I would just say this. Stay tuned.
1: His feelings are hurt. If his feelings are really hurt, he would say, I'm bouncing. I'm leaving. But he doesn't want to do that because he wants the Lakers to be the last place he plays in the NBA.
0: I wonder how soon after the Luka trade happened, what the emotions were for LeBron. I'm sure it was shock at first. I'm sure there was like a little bit of sadness for AD. I'm sure there was real deal excitement for Luka. And I wonder at what point he went, oh, wait, this is different for me now. This isn't my team anymore. This is a team that could possibly, when I start to deteriorate or when I'm at the end, they're going to tell me they don't need me anymore. And this is the chickens coming home to roost for that.
3: Number four.
1: It's okay to admit, no matter what she's done for the WNBA in the 3 years she's been there, it's okay to admit that Caitlin Clark, the Indiana Fever, is not a top five player right now. It's fine. No one's going to crucify you. No one should crucify you. But the stats bear it out. Even though she is top five in scoring and also top five in assists, that doesn't mean that she's a top five player. There are plenty of players having better years and more impactful years than Caitlin Clark. Will she be a top five player in the WNBA? More than likely, maybe by the end of the regular season. We'll see. But it's okay to say she's the most popular player, which is not even close to being a lie. But the truth of the matter is, right now, she has not been that effective enough to be considered a top five player in the WNBA.
0: Freddie, I noticed something as you've been saying, we're saying that.
1: Mm-hmm.
0: Is that, you remember when Caitlin Clark first got in the league?
1: Mm-hmm.
0: And it was like, man, she's the most popular player in the league, and she could go down as the greatest women's basketball player ever. This woman could be the multi-time MVP, multi-time champion, and the most popular player we've ever seen in the WNBA. You remember that? Remember when that happened, when she first got in the league?
1: Mm-hmm. Yeah.
0: Did you notice how now it's just, she's the most popular player in the WNBA. She's the most famous player in the WNBA. She's the face of the league. She's the most, you know, they kind of left that. They started leaving that other one out, right? And it's fine. But we can also acknowledge the fact that she's not living up to what people are saying in terms of, if you're talking about she's going to be the GOAT. Like, WNBA players, it's a different trajectory. Like, if you're a casual WNBA fan, which can sometimes be like WWE, mm-hmm. if you're a casual WNBA fan, you may not know. You may think it's like NBA. Hey, it takes 5, 6, 7 years for you to get to that level. WNBA doesn't. People come out, Olivia Miles is doing it now, right? Paige Beckers came out the gate. When you have back-to-back number one picks, you win a championship within the first 3 years, right? Caitlin Clark is lagging behind that expectation right now. And it is okay to say she's still a really good player. She's not an all-time great right now.
1: News of people saying that when she came out of college, had no idea what they were talking about regarding any kind of basketball, men, women, or alien.
3: Number five.
1: Serena Williams coming back to tennis. By the way, she plays at noon tomorrow in Wimbledon. Her first match back in 4 years. She's going to play doubles with her sister Venus on Wednesday. Serena coming back to tennis is the best thing to happen to tennis since she left 4 years ago.
0: Mm-hmm.
1: It hasn't been the same. And believe me, I'm a tennis nut. I love Coco Gauff. I love Aryna Sabalenka on the men's side. I love Jannik Sinner. Can't wait till Carlos Alcaraz comes back to have that rivalry start all over again. Novak Djokovic still doing his thing. But just like in golf without Tiger, tennis does not have that je ne sais quoi that was always there when Serena was there. I love Naomi Osaka's outfits. They're tremendous. What she wore, the drip gear walking into the building today, mm-hmm. was something that belonged on a fashion line, a runway in Paris. But Serena coming back has been the biggest and best buzz in tennis since she retired 4 years ago, and it's not even close.
0: Not even close, Freddie. Cosign. I ain't got nothing else to say about that. That's exactly right. I mean, this is the world, like they say, the NBA is better when the Knicks are good.
1: Mm-hmm.
0: Sports is better when Serena Williams is around.
1: No doubt about that. He's David Dennis Jr. in for Avery Douglas and Freddie Coleman. It's Reggae Monday when it comes to Freddie and Harry. And who will be more of a contender next season? If LeBron and Anthony Davis leave their respective teams and join the Golden State Warriors, or the trade works in having the Clippers send Kawhi Leonard back to Toronto? This is ESPN Radio and the ESPN app.
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1: I'm Nick DeLuca. Knockout stage in the World Cup. Germany and Paraguay in Foxborough tied at one in extra time in the 96th minute. Kai Havertz scoring the 54th minute equalizer. Now 5 goals in 6 World Cup games. Somebody's moving on. Somebody going home. NBA, the Grizzlies trading two-time All-Star Ja Morant to the Blazers for Jeremy Grant and Chris Murray. Morant has played only 79 games over the last 3 years, limited to 20 this season. Memphis had explored trading Morant at the deadline. Get the deal done now. Averaged 19.5 points per game last season. Spurs forward Julian Champagne intending to sign a new 3-year, $45 million contract to return to San Antonio. Averaged career highs in minutes, points, and rebounds this past season. In the NFL, the Lions are releasing corner Terrion Arnold, facing felony charges on multiple counts, including armed robbery and kidnapping. Has been in custody since last Wednesday when he turned himself in.
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0: Dennis Jr. in for Harry Douglas. I'm Freddie Coleman on Sirius XM Channel 80, as well as tune in. Don't forget to tell that smart speaker to play ESPN Radio. Whether you're a conspiracy theorist or not, you have to say to yourself, no way the Golden State Warriors are going to be able to pull that off. They're definitely in the market to help out Steph Curry and Draymond Green, but specifically Steph Curry. They're trying to make some moves, or hoping to make some moves, that will bring them Anthony Davis from the Washington Wizards and LeBron James from the Los Angeles Lakers. Anthony Davis wants out of Washington. LeBron James is a free agent, unrestricted free agent, for the Los Angeles Lakers. Sean Serrania, ESPN NBA insider, this to say about the plan for the Golden State Warriors to bring a big four together to help out Steph Curry.
1: The Warriors in the last several days formulated a grand plan of putting together a big four of Stephen Curry, Draymond Green, Anthony Davis, and LeBron James. But in order to do that, they needed the flexibility. There was an expectation in the last several weeks that Draymond Green would be opting in, but he's now opting out. And so AD and LeBron James would have to be a package deal in order to come to Golden State and team up with Green and Steph Curry. And in this sequencing of events, Draymond Green would opt out, as he did, to take a multi-year deal at less than $27 million a year. AD would require a trade of Jimmy Butler and draft capital, and then that would mean LeBron James potentially at the mid-level exception. This is a maneuvering, a sequencing of events that takes several days. It takes a process, obviously. Joe Lacob has captured the biggest names in league history. Yeah. You saw with that Kevin Durant-led team when they got KD.
0: Let's be honest. It'd be a big three. Steph Curry, LeBron James, Anthony Davis. Draymond Green, I know, as Charles Barkley called him, that triple single, more than likely be in the Basketball Hall of Fame when his career is said and done, for his contribution to Golden State, helping them win four championship rings, but I digress. But it's really a big three that they're trying to put together. Steph Curry, along with Anthony Davis and LeBron James. I know that's their plan. They're going to need a lot of moving and shaking parts, David, to make that plan work, and that may be a bridge too far for Golden State to make sure that the declining years, when they happen sooner or later, Steph Curry, don't look like that, at least on paper right now.
2: Well, this to me is make or break with the legacy of Joe Lacob at the end of this Warriors run. Like, what have they done that has been great for Stephen Curry in the last 5 years?
0: They've tried. They tried so many different things, but not a lot of success.
2: Right, but have they really, really tried? Like, because the question is, how much are you really, really trying when you're not willing to unload on Jonathan Kuminga? When you're not willing to give up draft assets, when you're holding on to 2031 pick and things like that, when you're saying we got to be good as soon as Steph Curry leaves, knowing good and well that's not going to happen. Like, how much have you really been putting your best foot forward to try to build a franchise around Stephen Curry? Like, this has been the most, I keep saying this, in terms of a top 10 player in the history of this league. Mm-hmm. If you even want to say 15, 20, whatever. I can't really think of a time when during the last 5 years. Now we're going, I don't know how many more years he got. It's almost a decade. Like, he may play three more years, whatever. That's 8 years of his career when a team has failed to put anything meaningful in terms of other stars around Stephen Curry. They gave him Jimmy Butler, who is, late in his career, who was a consolation prize for all the other stuff. And even then, it took him longer than they needed to do the Jimmy Butler thing. Mm-hmm. These guys have not giving him what he needs. And so now, even if the LeBron thing and the AD thing don't work out, like, which I agree is a long shot to get all that stuff together. You said you were trying to get Kawhi. That didn't happen. Said you wanted Giannis. That didn't happen. Are you trying to get Jaylen Brown? Like, we can go all through for the last 3 to 4 years. Paul George, Lauri Markkanen, all these stars you said you're getting for these dudes. You're going to fail again? Then what are you going to do for him?
0: It may not. I hear you saying about Joe Lacob. But put Mike Dunleavy Jr. under that kind of pressure, too.
2: Yeah, absolutely, yeah.
0: Because Shannon Penn, our producer, put it out there. Ever since Bob Myers left, they've been essentially treading water. Mm. Bob Myers was the one that, before one of his final acts of being in charge of Golden State, they asked his advice on Jimmy Butler. We'll never know, because that was working until Steph Curry got injured in game one against Minnesota in the playoffs.
2: Right.
0: And Jimmy Butler tore his ACL. That's what I mean by, we know they've been able to try to match up players with Steph Curry and also his genius. They've continued to try to win the small ball way without a big man to help out Steph Curry. more than ever before, they've realized that's not going to work. That's why Anthony Davis's name is mentioned. Mm-hmm. They need somebody not 6'7 playing center or not 6'6 playing power forward. You're going to need a guy that people have to respect that's 6'11, 7 feet, and 7'1. Especially in Western Conference, where the teams you got to deal with all have guys like that. Denver has a guy like that. Oklahoma City, relatively speaking, they have two guys like that. Victor Wembanyama might as well be two by himself with the San Antonio Spurs. Al Shangoon of the Houston Rockets is 6'10", can play on the inside. The teams you have to deal with in the Western Conference, small ball is not going to work. It worked with a younger Steph Curry and Klay Thompson. You can go to that death lineup and just switch everything on the perimeter. Now you can't do that and think you're going to win, because you know what happens? Guys invariably get injured playing out of position, trying to body up against bigger guys, trying to box out bigger guys. That's why we've seen those kind of injuries, because your body can only take so much. Golden State has realized, probably 5-6 years too late, that to help out Steph Curry, you better have somebody on the interior that when things bog down, you don't have to just rely on him and wear him down as the season goes along.
2: And I think what's frustrating about it, Freddie, is that it doesn't take much for Stephen Curry to make some noise in the playoffs. Like, we're not asking. I mean, even though, like, you could take or leave Anthony Davis, right? I understand if that's the LeBron package that you want or whatever. If you told me the Warriors woke up tomorrow with just LeBron James added to their roster, I'd say let's go ahead and make some noise come playoff time. Like, it does not take much for the dude won a championship with Jordan Poole. And that started as one of the most important players.
0: Yeah.
2: It was Jordan Poole was there. Andrew Wiggins was probably the second most important player on that team.
0: Especially in the playoffs, the way he got those offensive rebounds against Boston. Yeah.
2: Right, the way he was playing. And you won a championship, right? And so I think the thing is that, like, even with Jimmy Butler, they went on a tear as soon as Jimmy Butler joined that team in that February, and they beat a Rockets team who I believe was, there was a second seed? Because they were in the play-in, they were the second seed. They beat that Rockets team, right? Like, and they were, like you said, one up on Minnesota. It doesn't take a lot for Stephen Curry to make playoff runs, which is why it's been so frustrating that the Warriors have been so reticent to make the moves necessary to put anything meaningful around him.
0: So if it happens, who's more of a contender next season? Is it LeBron James and Anthony Davis with Golden State? Or Kawhi Leonard going to the Toronto Raptors? Talks happening between the Clippers and Toronto. He is David Dennis Jr., infant Harry Douglas. I'm Freddie Coleman. It is Reggae Monday when it comes to Freddie and Harry and ESPN Radio, the ESPN app, and don't forget about us on SiriusXM Channel 80. Before we give you our answers, check out the latest of the Kawhi situation. Once again, here's Shams Charania, ESPN Senior, NBA Insider, speaking about that on SportsCenter.
1: The Clippers and Toronto Raptors are seriously engaged on a trade that would send Kawhi Leonard back to Toronto. And sources tell me that Kawhi Leonard has made it clear around the league that Toronto would be the only place he would commit to on a long-term contract extension if he's traded out of LA. And that's at the crux of this situation. The Clippers have not made any commitment to Kawhi Leonard beyond his current contract, which has 1 year and about $50 million left on it. And so a player of Kawhi Leonard's caliber just made the second team All-NBA. Having a long-term commitment clearly is a very important part. And back with Toronto means a few things. One, the familiarity that exists between these two sides. Most of that regime is still intact, led by Bobby Webster, the executive vice president of basketball operations. And he won there. There's history there.
0: Kawhi Leonard going to the Raptors would make them more of a contender in the East than with LeBron and AD in the West, for this simple reason: health. And I know it's saying a lot when you got two guys that have been inability, and they've gotten PhDs in inability for their teams when it comes to Kawhi Leonard with the Clippers and Anthony Davis seemingly wherever he's been. But I'll trust that a little bit more with Kawhi Leonard staying a little bit healthier than Anthony Davis and LeBron James. Because when we saw how right he was last year, there were times you look at the Clippers and say, man, they could get into the playoffs fully healthy. They could be something. And then, of course, what happened? A couple guys were injured. They get bounced by the Golden State Warriors in the play-in game. The Clippers were clipping as usual. We've seen that too many times. But you go to a Toronto team that is young and talented with a pretty good coach and a pretty good system in place, I trust that than the no country for old men, potentially Golden State Warriors, if they get LeBron James and Anthony Davis to go with Steph Curry.
2: So the only caveat to that is the Raptors are totally contingent on Kawhi Leonard's health, right, if he goes there. Golden State, like I said, I'm not counting AD in this. Like, I'm counting AD as, like, he's going to be on the team if this happens.
0: Okay.
2: I'm not counting on him being a deep playoff run. Like, I think if he's still in street clothes, he's still in street clothes. Like, you're not really dependent on AD being the guy that's healthy. Like, I think if you still have LeBron, Steph, Draymond, you're going to make some noise. If Toronto doesn't have Kawhi, they're not making any noise. And the more, if both of those guys are hurt, which I think is more likely than not, both of those guys are in street clothes based on what we've seen in the last few years, the Warriors are in better shape.
0: It's going to be interesting, not just with that team, but this whole situation with Golden State, Jaylen Brown, that's out there.
2: Mm-hmm.
0: When and if he could be traded, Ja Morant, now the Portland Trail Blazers. There's a report that just came out about Jalen Duren that he and the Detroit Pistons are far apart in negotiations. He's talking with Sacramento tonight, a potential sign and trade as a restricted free agent. What kind of wildness that we're used to seeing from the NBA during free agency has already gotten wild on the eve of free agency? Kawhi Leonard, by this time tomorrow, he could be a member of the Toronto Raptors. By Wednesday, Jaylen Brown could be somewhere else. I can't wait to see what kind of dominoes, shake them up, shake them up, shake them up, shake them. What kind of dominoes are going to be all over the place involving NBA free agency, trades, the whole shebang and bang involving sign tomorrow.
2: Is that song? That song was about dominoes?
0: It's about a lot of things.
2: I didn't know they were shaking dominoes in that song. I learned something new.
0: Yeah, by Ice Cube. Yeah. Oh, it was a good day. Yeah.
2: Okay. All right.
0: Shake them up. Shake them up. Shake them up. Shake them.
2: I thought we were doing
0: Seven Eleven. 7-Eleven. Even back door, Little Joe. I picked up the cash flow.
2: I thought we were doing the other shake them up. Song.
0: And now we're yelling dominoes.
2: Okay. All right. Gotcha.
0: Plus, we don't know if Kawhi's going to be leaving South Central LA. We'll find out tomorrow. It's a good day.
2: There you go. Keep it going. There we go.
3: You know how we do it.
2: It's Freestyle Freddy, baby. Freestyle Freddy.
0: The things that happen on this show, let's put it that way. He's David Dennis Jr. in for Harry Douglas. I'm Freddie Coleman. Thanks for joining us on Reggae Monday when it comes to Freddie and Harry. Hit us on the socials at David DTSS. That's David's handle. My handle, Coleman ESPN. By the way, David Dennis Jr. is going to be on First Take all week long, so catch him with everybody else from 10 a.m. to noon Eastern time all this week. He's going to be on First Take on ESPN2. So what if Kawhi Leonard goes to the Toronto Raptors? Where does that place in the Eastern Conference? Plus, in other news, there are loud people, and then there's this guy. 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

0: As tune in, and don't forget to tell that smart speaker to play ESPN Radio. Germany thought they had it, David. In extra time in Paraguay, taking on those two in a round of 32. They thought they got a header to take a 2-1 lead in the 102nd minute, but one of their players made contact with the goalie. They did the video assist route and said, that's not legal. So the game is still tied at 1. Two knockout games we've had today. Brazil coming back to win against Japan 2-1. Germany thought they were going to do the same thing, but it's now still 1-1 with more extra time happening between these two with this game taking place in Boston.
1: Give me all that. Give me all this World Cup excitement, man. I'm ready for it. This is good stuff, man. The comeback earlier today
0: with Brazil, yeah.
1: With Brazil, I was worried about Brazil, as I imagine a lot of people were. That would have been a huge upset.
0: If they had lost that game, they might as well just stay right here.
1: Yeah, yeah. They canceled the private plane.
0: Yeah.
1: But they would have been on Frontier.
0: Mm-hmm. Frontier.
1: They'd have been on a Frontier flight to back home.
0: They might have revitalized Spirit Airlines just to find a way to take them back home. But they were able to avoid the upset against Japan. They went 2-1, so they're on to the round of 16 along with Canada, who won yesterday. And we still got this going on between Germany and Paraguay up in Boston in the 108th minute. That score is still tied at 1 in this World Cup update. 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Lucky for you, that's where Freddie and David come in.
2: They may not be the top stories of the day.
3: In other news.
2: But you need to be in the know. This is In Other News.
0: 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So Kristaps Porzingis signed the Golden State Warriors.
1: Mm-hmm.
0: 2 years, $24 million.
1: Mm-hmm.
0: The same Golden State Warriors team that is looking to put together a package or try to swing something to bring LeBron James and Anthony Davis from their respective teams to join Steph Curry. Can you imagine get Anthony Davis? They will go from a street clothes team to the Brittle Brothers team in the post if Anthony Davis can be procured from Washington to go to Kristaps Porzingis.
1: I'm just saying it all show, Freddie. They don't need Anthony Davis as part of this thing. Now, if Anthony Davis is what gets you LeBron, still, you're going to add all these years to Anthony Davis' contract to get him on there? They don't need him. I right now, with the availability, there's not that much of a difference between the two players right now, Porzingis and Anthony Davis. Like, Anthony Davis is in a vacuum, better player.
0: Right.
1: But right now, what they're offering, I saw Porzingis play last season. I didn't see Anthony Davis play, I don't think, in this calendar year. Right? It's been a long time. So, I don't know.
0: When Porzingis was healthy, and I'm sure that people heard that term a lot, he really kind of fits what they do. A big man that can play inside and outside and be a rim protector. But that availability has not been an ability to any kind of power.
1: Yeah.
0: With Kristaps Porzingis, especially with what happened at the end of Boston and last year with the Golden State Warriors. There are loud people, and then there's this person that is the loudest person on planet Earth.
4: It's too loud in here, Mommy!
0: Yeah, he's too loud anytime this guy shows up. Guinness Book of Records has crowned this man from Melbourne, Australia, who shall remain nameless, Joseph McGrail Bedup, as the world's largest and loudest person. He has yelled at decibels of 122.4. Shouting distance, I don't know. But his shout has been recorded as the largest, loudest person at 122.4 decibels. By the way, he's 58 years of age. What did he sound like when he was younger?
1: Hold up. You said the loudest man in the world is 58 years of age?
0: 58 years of age. Joseph McGrail Bedup. He lives in Australia. He's a professional air conditioner cleaner and honorary town crier. His noise range is of a chainsaw, a jet aircraft taking off, and an ambulance siren at close range.
1: I'm glad you identified him because I just noticed a commonality here.
0: What's the commonality?
1: Our good friend Stephen A. Smith, 58 years of age.
0: Ah.
1: I thought it might be, maybe they got the guys mixed up because that brother get loud too. I don't know.
0: I don't even think Stephen A. Smith's in the top 10. When you have the range of a chainsaw in terms of being loud,
1: yeah,
0: Stephen A. Smith is nowhere near. our Australian brother from another mother.
1: I wonder what the sneezing is like. Jeez.
0: Oh, my God. Probably sneezes, nose up his face. Aaron Ian comes your way next for David Dennis Jr. and Freddie Coleman. This is Reggae Monday, Freddie and Harry on the mighty ESPN Radio.
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1: I'm Nick DeLuca. World Cup knockout stage, Germany and Paraguay in Foxborough, needing some extra time to decide it. 109th minute, still tied at one. Kai Havertz scoring the 54th minute equalizer. Now 5 goals in 6 World Cup games. Counting down to potential penalty kicks here if we don't have someone find the back of the net. NBA, the Grizzlies trading two-time All-Star Ja Morant to the Blazers for Jeremy Grant and Chris Murray. Morant has only played 79 games over the last 3 seasons, limited to 20 this year. Memphis had explored trading Morant at the deadline. They get the deal done now with Portland, averaged 19.5 points per game last season. Warriors forward Draymond Green declining his $27.6 million player option, set to become a free agent. The move creating some flexibility for Golden State to potentially pursue LeBron James in free agency. The team also reportedly targeting Wizards star Anthony Davis. Golden State re-signing big man Kristaps Porzingis to a 2-year $40 million deal, likely prohibiting the Dubs from using the full non-tax mid-level exception. Spurs forward Julian Champagne intending to sign a new 3-year $45 million contract. He averaged career highs in minutes, points, and rebounds this past season in San Antonio. In the NFL, the Lions are releasing corner Terrion Arnold. He's facing felony charges on multiple counts, including armed robbery and kidnapping.
2: Hey, it's Michelle's mom, and coming up Tuesday, we'll get you ready for NBA free agency, including which superstar will be traded next, and of course, what's next when it comes to LeBron's future. It's on Sportsmanlike, 6 a.m. Eastern, right here on ESPN Radio, ESPN2, and ESPNU.

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1: We got done with Giannis, Amber, and now, I mean, please, by the time I come back from my week of vacation with my family for July 4th, have LeBron on a team under contract and making a decision.
2: I think it's going to get dragged out. So it's going to be a summer of drama, though, because I do think that he is going to go ahead and try to get every ounce of attention out of it that he can, and there's nothing wrong with that. He's LeBron bleeping James.
1: It's his brand.
2: He's earned it.
1: Yeah.
2: It's his brand. Us all talking about it. It's good for LeBron.
1: I want him. Go back to where it started. That, to me, is like a big old bow on the entire Hall of Fame career and one of the best to ever play the game.
2: Here's where I want him to go. Anywhere that's not named Los Angeles.
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3: LeBron James. Should I stay or should I go now?
2: Could that place be Golden State, Olden State, if you will? The rumor mill is a buzzin'. You're listening to Amber and Ian. Jonathan Zaslow is here. He's filling in for Ian tonight. At Zaslow Show is how you find him. Hey, Zaz. At Amber W Sports is how you find me. We are presented to you by Progressive Insurance. We're going to get to all things LeBron, all things Olden State in just a moment. But, Zaz, I'm stressed. I'm stressed, man.
1: Why are you stressed?
2: Because
1: I'm here. Like, we're going to have fun tonight. What are you stressed about?
2: Fair enough. Good point. Out of you. I'm stressed because I spent my whole day packing. So when do you start packing for a trip normally? Like a real
1: Well,
2: trip.
1: Okay. So you and I travel during college football season for college football campus tour.
2: And doesn't count because
1: minutes.
2: Right. Because both of us are sort of perpetually packed for that trip. I think both of us pulled the move because we know we're on the road every single week. So both of us pull the move. You have the bag for it. You have the toiletries in it. You're basically ready to go. You wash the same clothes. Essentially, you put them in. There's only a couple tweaks. We're also wearing uniforms for that, so it's a little bit easier. We're wearing ESPN radio garb. So, yeah, I'm not talking about that. I'm talking about a real trip.
1: Okay.
2: You're going with the fam. You guys are going somewhere. You're going to be gone for, 5 days to a week.
1: Okay. Yeah, my wife handles most of it. Like, my wife will start packing probably like a week in advance, and we have an air hockey table on the loft upstairs here outside of our bedroom, and so she uses the air hockey table to put all the clothes that are, like, she's packing piles on the air hockey table throughout the week leading up, so she packs for herself and for my two teenage boys. And I start packing for myself the morning of.
2: You're leaving at 7 a.m. You start packing at 5 a.m.
1: Well, no. Okay, so if we're leaving at 7 a.m., I got to pack the night before. But if we're doing like a late morning flight or an early afternoon flight, I'm packing the morning of.
2: Wow, that's aggressive. Look at you. Well, I guess I'm impressed that your wife doesn't pack for you, because I thought that's where the story was going to go. 888-SAY-ESPN if you want to weigh into the conversation or anything here on Amber and Ian with Zaslow filling in for Ian tonight. I normally for a
1: bigger
2: trip.
1: But so you've been packing for your whole family all day today?
2: All day. And I didn't start until today. And normally I'll pull the move that your wife pulled, where a couple days in advance I might start laying stuff out, start creating piles. I didn't do that.
1: Yeah.
2: I don't really know why. I just didn't feel like it. So this morning I woke up and then I'm packing all day. Packing, doing the rest of the laundry, because inevitably you realize maybe you don't have everything you need to have. So you're doing the laundry. And man, these kids, it's so much. The clothes are little, but there's so many things that you have to remember. And then I feel obligated to bring, the infant's Tylenol to make sure I have that on hand. And I bring the crib sheet because I don't necessarily know if every spot we're going to have a fresh crib sheet and that sort of thing. So it's a whole thing and it's a lot to remember. And so I spent the entire darn day packing. And at the end of it, I started throwing stuff in a suitcase for me. And then here's the other thing too. I am allergic to checking bags. It's an art form. I will go to Europe with carry-ons. I try my darndest anywhere I go to never check a bag. And on this trip, I packed me and the boys in carry-ons, so I have to be very diligent. It's harder to pack. It's much easier to just take a big suitcase. So I, for in this one, each kid has an individual, like, little suitcase carry-on. Theirs are, like, really little suitcase carry-on, and then I have, like, a regular size carry-on. And then I'm going to have an extra backpack that I'm going to have to bring for my son, and then I'll have an extra bag for myself, basically. And so there's going to be a lot of baggage.
1: I obviously try not to check a bag, but sometimes you have to. You know, you're saying that you're avoiding it at all costs.
2: Well, I'm avoiding it at all costs, but I don't actually know if that's the right move, because now I have a bunch of little bags. And for part of this trip, it's just going to be me and my kids. And so I won't have to wait for the baggage, but I am going to have to put the baggage in the overhead. It's a bunch of bags, as opposed to if I just packed this in one giant suitcase. Case and checked it, but
1: have
2: then I'm always worried about the lost
1: the
2: luggage. I have zero.
1: Why can't you have some faith? You automatically think they're going to lose all your stuff?
2: I've been burned too many times, man. I've been burned. I lost my luggage in Spain, lost my luggage when I flew to Missouri once. I'm over it. I know your tricks, airlines.
1: You have to make sure you're in one of the early boarding groups then, because if you're in one of the late boarding groups, you get to the place where they make you check the bag, and so you're not going to pay for it this way, but you're checking the bag anyway.
2: Every airplane is completely full, and they're shocked. Everybody shows up with a bag. They're so shocked. They can
1: never
2: account for it.
1: You're not traveling without any bags? What are you doing?
2: What do you do? What do you mean you have bags when you're traveling? This is crazy. We

0: and I have a Disney suitcase, and they're not regular adult-sized carry-on suitcases. They're even smaller than that. So,
1: well, are
0: Rachel's
1: you doing
0: saying,
1: the really small suitcases because you want your boys to carry their own bags?
0: Well, that's what normally. Yeah, my 7-year-old obviously carries. You know, he has. We have a scooter suitcase. He's got a scooter. It flips down. He can ride it through the airport with his carry-on, and so that's his suitcase. The problem is, it's not very big, and so that's where he gets the backpack as well. But what she's saying is, just pack a regular adult-sized, boring carry-on, and then I don't have to take as many bags. That might be a vet move. That would be extremely helpful if I wasn't on air for the next 3 hours and getting up at 5 a.m. But I still may change my plan there, thanks to Rachel. We are getting to Olden State, though, because plans may be changing for the Los Angeles Lakers. They have yet to reach a deal with LeBron James, and so could LeBron be on his way to Golden State? We will be discussing that. Let's let Sean chime in from South Carolina, though, here quickly. Hey, Sean, thanks for the call. Go ahead.
2: Yeah, hey, guys. I actually packed the night before. Like, I don't know, but for some reason, I'm good at it. I just grab everything, and I'm like, oh, this is that. I need this. I need that. I need this. And my wife is like, I literally packed like for the last 2 weeks, and you packed last night. I'm like, yeah, I'm good at it.
0: I'm good at it.
3: This has got to be a guy thing, Amber, because I'm the same way. Like, if I'm going on a trip, my wife will ask me Monday, have you packed yet? And I'm like, I got a whole week of work ahead of me still. And if we're leaving on a Saturday, it'll be Friday night at 11 before I start packing anything.
0: Because
1: I also overpack, Amber. I'll overpack. Like, if I'm going on 4 nights, I'll pack like 9 pairs of boxer briefs.
0: Everybody overpacks the underwear, which I don't know why. We all overpack underwear, like as if something's happening there. But do you overpack clothes? Are we talking even a carry-on?
1: I'll pack an extra pair of shirt and pants. Yeah, but it's the underwear that I go overboard with.
0: Everybody goes overboard on the underwear. I don't know what we think is going to happen with all these underwear, but everybody goes overboard on the underwear. So coming up next, we are going to switch topics slightly because LeBron, could he be headed to Golden State? Could everybody over the age of 40 end up in Golden State? That's what it feels like. We'll discuss it right here on ESPN. On radio.
4: What up, it's Gary and Randy. Today on SC Plus, only on Disney Plus. Sox kid, Boston sweeps the Yankees right out of the town. Schwarber used to play for them. He hit his 30th bomb of the year. It is not even July yet. We've got 4 overtimes on the hardwood in the WNBA. Hey, what do people do during a rain delay at a golf tournament? Question mark? You would know you were there. All that and more today on SC Plus.
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0: Draymond opts out of that contract, it opens the window for the Warriors to offer a free agent. Maybe it's LeBron, maybe it's somebody else. I'm not making any assumptions about anything. I'm just telling you these are the facts here on June 29th.
1: Wizards president of basketball operations Michael Winger has talked glowingly about Anthony Davis. But if I'm Mike Dunleavy Jr. in that Warrior front office, I'm putting a phone call in to see if Davis is available in trade discussions.
2: I do think about this for LeBron and if he might just want to have a little fun at the end here.
3: We are keeping a close eye on Germany, Paraguay tied right now. They are going to penalty kicks. We'll keep you updated when we know what's happening in that match. You're listening to Amber and Ian. Zaslow's here. He's filling in for Ian tonight. Melissa, I see you, everybody lining up on the phone line. 888-SAY-ESPN. Be patient with me. But let's go ahead and talk about what's going on right now with LeBron and the latest here, Zaslow, because Draymond Green, he opts out, declining his $26.6 million option. And what that has done is now led to everybody thinking that LeBron James is headed to Golden State, because reportedly he's doing that, it seems like, to give his team some flexibility. He's given his team, doing his team a solid. He's saying, hey guys, here's some money. I'll re-sign. We'll work something else out on the back end and you guys will have more flexibility against the cap. That would maybe make it possible to bring in Mr. LeBron James. There's also these rumors out there now, Zaslow, that maybe they're toying with the idea of trying to acquire Anthony Davis from the Washington Wizards. If they were to trade for Anthony Davis, you're probably talking about moving on from Jimmy Butler and trading away that piece, which is interesting. Now, why would you bring in AD if you're Golden State? Maybe to pair him back up with the guy that he won a championship with back in 2020. And all of this would include, of course, Steph Curry and Draymond Green still staying there in Golden State.
4: So I want to mention real quick, Amber, Germany is going to PKs here in the soccer match. They are tied at one at the end of full time and at the end of extra time. You know, they play the two 15-minute halves. So they're going to PKs in that game, the second game of three World Cup knockout round games. So Germany and Paraguay tied at one. They are starting penalties now. We'll let you know how that unfolds. I am skeptical of what we are hearing in regards to LeBron and Anthony Davis and Draymond Green, the way that you laid it out, of course, it does play in a direction where, okay, Draymond Green is opting out. See, it's funny the way these contracts work nowadays, right, Amber, where it used to be, all right, if a player's opting out of the final year of his deal, oh, he's leaving in free agency. Now, if a player opts out of the final year of his deal, it means, oh, he's re-signing with the team that he just opted out from. When the player opts into the last year of the deal, it means that that team doesn't want him anymore, and they're going to trade him somewhere else where he's going to sign an extension. Like, free agency is not a real thing anymore.
3: Right.
4: At least for players, the star players, you know. Free agency is where you find the
3: smaller normally,
4: value.
3: Although LeBron is an unrestricted free agent. Like, he is a legitimate free agent for the first time in his career.
4: Yeah, yep, correct. So it does line up where Draymond Green opts out, and, oh, okay, that could potentially free up some money if he decides to come back at less of an average price per year. But I'm a little bit skeptical here. All of them are Rich Paul clients.
3: All of them.
4: And to me, the Lakers and LeBron apparently have not spoken yet. Anthony Davis apparently will only re-sign with Washington if they offer him the max, which, my God, you got to have your head examined. You're going to give Anthony Davis a max contract. But I think this is an agent, and particularly this agent, doing, you know, what they're supposed to do and trying to drive up the price for ultimately these players to all return to their incumbent teams. I think it's about all these guys getting the most money possible.
3: Brian Windhorst, ESPN's NBA insider, was on First Take, and he talked about how Draymond declining this option could be huge.
5: This is potentially a very big domino in this entire NBA offseason. Okay, this is the news we were waiting to see for months. The expectation was that Draymond Green was going to pick up this option, play alongside Steph Curry, and they were going to wait for Jimmy Butler to come back and try to assemble something in the second half of the season. This is an indication that Draymond Green is willing to take a pay cut. Now, if they don't get these players, Draymond could just re-sign right back into this deal. But this opens the door for the Warriors to use their mid-level exception of $15 million. And $15 million for LeBron James is a preposterous bargain.
3: That's a bargain. And listen, it's right now $15 million more than what the Lakers are offering him, because reportedly right now there is no official offer. Presumably they're going to be negotiating. And I do tend to agree with you. It's hard to ignore that Rich Paul represents all of these guys. A lot of our information that we get and that insiders get does come from agents. We know that it comes from teams. It comes from players' camps. We know that it comes from all sorts of places. And normally when they're feeding that information, there's a reason for it. Now, it could be that all of this is going to happen and that's the reason for it and all these guys are headed to Golden State. Or it could also be, like you said, a negotiation tactic. And if you scare Los Angeles enough, then maybe they'll come up in price of what they're willing to pay LeBron James.
4: I mean, LeBron's going to play for $15 million.
3: Well, that's what's hard to believe. But that's what's happening in L.A. too. You know, and then L.A. just handed Austin Reeves the max. And so... Mm-hmm. LA only have so much money and LA only has so much flexibility because of what they're paying Luka and what they're playing Austin Reeves. And so all of this, none of these places end up looking like a ton of money for the greatest player or second greatest player to have ever played this game. But he is 41 years old.
4: I just don't believe it with this agent, especially where, you know, it's funny because Rich Paul last week on his podcast was talking about how in particular, you know, a team like Miami, who they're going to be able to fill up, they're going to get guys to take less money. You know, they're going to be guys who are taking minimum contracts because they want to play with Giannis and they want to play in Miami. And it's like, yeah, there are guys who would be willing to take less money if it weren't for, you know, guys like you making sure that they don't take less money.
3: Right.
4: So that's what I think is also happening here. I think this is just for driving up the price, for getting the Lakers to ultimately pay LeBron close to what he was previously making, and to get Anthony Davis that huge contract from Washington, because why would Golden State give that contract to Anthony Davis?
3: Right.
4: Like, that doesn't make any sense.
3: It doesn't make sense. Although, listen, Anthony Davis is almost a decade younger than LeBron. Like, Anthony Davis is the young cat in the room compared to Steph, LeBron, and Draymond. Which, he's 33 years old, Anthony Davis. I don't think of him as much older, but, you know, he's not so old, I guess, when you really look at it in the grand scheme of things. I don't know. None of it really makes a ton of sense to me. But at the same time, I don't think Draymond is opting out to help those guys make more money.
4: No, I think Draymond's opting out because whether it's for those guys, Anthony Davis, LeBron James, it could be for a different move. Like, those guys get their money on their current teams, and still, it's Draymond being the ultimate team guy where he's going to take less money on a per-year basis to get more money overall. Like, that happens all the time. I think that that's probably what we're looking at.
3: Right, it could be something like that. I cannot imagine that Draymond's like, sure, cool, I'll help them negotiate with their current teams. You know, that doesn't make sense to...
4: I'll leave money on the table
3: so they can negotiate with their current teams.
4: I don't think he's going to leave money on the table for no reason.
3: No.
4: Like, it doesn't have to be for those guys in particular. It could be for Golden State having the ability to make other moves as well. Like, Draymond's not going to take less money for no reason, but this allows for several different opportunities for Golden State.
3: Well, what it does is certainly allows for us to have tons of conjecture here, because who knows, as we're parsing through all of these rumors and all of these reports, what is actually true. It is certainly the NBA offseason in full swing as we head towards free agency officially starting tomorrow. We were also simultaneously having a conversation about packing for trips. I mentioned that I have been packing all day for a trip where I leave first thing tomorrow morning.
4: Paraguay, by the way, Amber, is... And now, and in the fourth round, they are one goal away from winning these penalties against Germany.
3: Wow. Okay, so we'll keep you updated if that happens. 888-ESPN, Melissa is chiming in from Michigan. Hey, Melissa, thanks for the call. We don't have a ton of time. When do you start packing?
6: I saw that Paraguayan goal, and it was amazing. Anyway, so, and now Paraguay just missed one, too. Anyway, so I start
4: packing. Wow, with the updates. How about that?
6: Yep. I just started packing like the night of. So if my flight's at 7, I start packing at like 3 a.m. It's really ridiculous and stupid. But I also check, because I just don't want to put everything in like all these little stupid bottles, and I just want to throw everything in and not worry about it and check it and be good. And the men who say that they're all ready and I just need to pack tonight are the ones that are not helping to pack all the kids.
3: Well,
6: and I also don't think taking all those carry-ons with the kids, and what if you go to the bathroom?
3: Thanks, Melissa. We are way up against it clockwise. But yeah, I've been there with juggling all the carry-ons and the stroller and the kid and both kids. And yeah, it's a thing. I don't know. But I'm like, I'm so not used to checking now that now I think I've developed a legitimate fear of checking bags. Coming up next here, we found a taker for Ja Morant. We will get into that right here on ESPN Radio.
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25: I'm Nick DeLuca, knockout stage in the World Cup. Germany and Paraguay in Foxborough, and Paraguay pulls off the upset, advancing to the round of 16 with a 4-3 win in penalties. Germany going home after falling 4-3 in the penalty kick. Sudden death, Paraguay advancing. In the NBA, the Grizzlies trading two-time All-Star Ja Morant to the Blazers for Jeremy Grant and Chris Murray. Morant has only played 79 games over the last three seasons, limited to 20 this year. ESPN Radio's David Dennis Jr. says this move could be the first of many for Portland.
0: This feels like the Jaylen Brown move. And if you're Portland, I'm not sure if you make that move without being somewhat sure that you're getting Jaylen Brown, without there being some sort of advanced talk that the Jaylen Brown thing has happened. Because otherwise, right now, like I said, you got a Wu-Tang Clan's worth of guards.
25: Dennis Jr. on Freddie and Harry Memphis had explored trading Morant at the deadline. They get the deal done now. He averaged 19.5 points per game last season. Elsewhere, Warriors are re-signing big man Kristaps Porzingis to a two-year, $40 million deal. Likely prohibits the Dubs from using the full non-tax mid-level exception, while Spurs forward Julian Champagne intends to sign a new three-year, $45 million contract to return to San Antonio.
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1: All I do is win, win, win, no matter what. Got money on my mind, I can never get enough.
3: Well, we think that all Germany does is win when it comes to soccer in the World Cup. That is not the case in the 2026 version of the World Cup, because they just got knocked out of the round of 32 by Paraguay. Paraguay knocks off Germany in penalty kicks. Guys, Zazzle's having a hard time hearing for some reason. They knock off Germany, penalty kicks, an unbelievable finish there for Paraguay, who will be moving on. Germany will not be any longer. 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So we'll continue to keep you updated on any live action in sports throughout the evening here on Amber and Ian. Zaslow is here. He's filling in for Ian tonight. At Zaslow Show is where you find Jonathan Zaslow. At Amber W Sports is where you find me. But we've been talking a lot about the NBA because NBA free agency officially starts tomorrow. There's movement all over the place this offseason. This has already been a heck of an offseason in the NBA. The rumor mill is at its best in the offseason in the NBA. There's no sport quite like the soap opera that is the NBA in the offseason. And it has been electric when it comes to the LeBron James sweepstakes. Once we got through the Giannis sweepstakes, Anthony Davis is now part of the LeBron James sweepstakes. We're going to talk about the Golden State Warriors more throughout the evening here on Amber and Ian. But we have a movement that has actually gone through that we know is actually happening in the NBA, and one that maybe we thought was not going to happen because we weren't sure who was going to be a taker for Ja Morant. But Ja Morant is headed to the Portland Trail Blazers, ending a tumultuous time there with the Memphis Grizzlies overall. Here's Shams Charania, ESPN senior NBA insider on SportsCenter, talking about the move.
4: This was their big move as of right now. My understanding is they're not involved with Jaylen Brown. They made attempts with Giannis Antetokounmpo, obviously didn't land him. Right. But this is a Blazers team. They've got young players, like some of the ones I just mentioned, Scoot Henderson, Denny Avdia, Donovan Klingon. They've got a ton of draft picks. They've got some of Milwaukee's picks and swaps as well. If they want to go get a landmark star, if they wanted to go get a Jaylen Brown, they would have the necessary package to do so. So Joe Cronin, the general manager, has built a talented team with a ton of assets where they have flexibility moving forward. But right now, they view Ja Morant as a talent, high upside swing.
3: So now he is being reunited there. He's going to play with Damian Lillard, Drew Holiday, and Scoot Henderson, and Jeremiah Grant and Chris Murray, as you heard there from Shams, moving back to Memphis as part of that deal. We're working hard to try to get Jonathan Zaslow back here as you're listening to Amber and Ian and Jonathan Zaslow. He dropped. We're having some technical difficulties here. We're working hard to get him back. But Ja Morant now, to Portland. I actually don't hate this move because, first of all, the market we know was really skinny for Ja because of everything that's happened with Ja Morant. But also what gets lost in those conversations is how wildly talented Ja Morant is. And so if you're the Portland Trailblazers, you see an opportunity here to add him to some pretty good talent in Portland. We know Portland isn't a place that, you know, you're going to get a bunch of unrestricted free agents to go and that you're necessarily going to attract talent that way. So what do? You have to trade. And if you're trading for guys, then the way to do it and to not maybe give up as much as, you know, you otherwise would have to for a guy who was at one time considered could be the face of the NBA. This guy, Ja Morant, was supposed to at one point in his career, he was going to be the next face of the NBA. People talked about Ja like how they today talk about Ant. And so if you're Portland, you have an opportunity to acquire that talent and to do it when his market is incredibly low. Because yes, obviously there's risk when it comes to Ja Morant. I mentioned that it has been a tumultuous time there in Memphis. And so that means that his price came down. And so you are capitalizing on that if you're Portland. For Memphis, this ends this difficult era in Memphis where there was some highs and there were some real lows. He had significant trouble, of course, off the court, on and off the court, but he had significant trouble off the court. He had the multiple gun-related incidents we know about. Zazzle is back with us here on Amber and Ian. Hello, Jonathan Zazzle.
5: What did I miss?
3: Good to hear you. What did you miss? Ja Morant.
5: Say everything you just said over again.
3: I'll repeat the last 7 minutes. Ja Morant, he's a Portland Trailblazer. Go.
5: Okay, so I'm a little bit confused with this trade because it has to be the precursor to another trade. Like, you look at what Portland has now on their roster. I mean, look, they certainly bought low on Ja Morant, Jeremy Grant, and Keegan Murray. Like, okay, so not Keegan Murray, excuse me, but Jeremy Grant being the main piece. Chris Murray. Jeremy Grant, of course, being the main piece there. So they bought low, great, but they have an incredible glut of guards now. We're talking Scoot Henderson, Shaedon Sharpe, Jrue Holiday, Damian Lillard, and Ja Morant. You got five guards. You don't have enough room for all of them. And you can't possibly convince me that. And obviously, you know, Denny Avdija is going to be a starter at forward. You're not going to not start Scoot Henderson. You drafted, what, number 2 overall, number 3 overall. He's going into his third year next year. Like, you're going to move him to the bench now? That doesn't make a whole lot of sense. Plus, you're starting backcourt Damian Lillard and Ja Morant. Like, are you planning on guarding anybody? So that feels like another big move has to be made. I know a lot of people are saying, all right, well, Jaylen Brown has been linked to Portland. You know, like that has been something that's been talked about. Would Boston be interested in bringing back Jrue Holiday, who was such a huge piece to their championship team a couple of years ago? And maybe they're also going to trade Scoot Henderson and or Shaedon Sharpe. I don't know, but it certainly has to be the first of a much bigger move for Portland.
3: Yeah, I that makes a lot of sense when you're talking about it from a basketball perspective. What I was talking about before you were able to reconnect was that Ja Morant, it's obviously, you know, a buy low situation. And so if you're Portland, yes, there's obviously been significant problems with Ja Morant on and off the court during his NBA career, but this was a dude that at one time was supposed to be the next face of the NBA, right? And we know that that talent level was there. If you're Portland, you're not exactly, you know, a big destination for free agents. You're not going to be able to build that way. And so what do to get some of those talents that we know the talent is there? You trade for it. And if you're going to trade for it, why not try to trade low when that seemed like there was a very slim market? And that might be overstating it in the NBA for Ja Morant. So I don't mind the move from Portland. You're right. I don't know what the fit is there.
5: But there has to be another move.
3: I feel like they like had this opportunity and they were kind of like, all right, I guess nobody else is going to do it. So let's do it. And we'll figure it out. That's what it feels like to me. And that might be what they're doing. Here's Ramona Shelbourne, ESPN senior NBA writer on the 5 p.m. SportsCenter reacting to the trade.
6: So Portland is a team we're all trying to figure out. Okay. They've got new ownership there. Tom Dundon, he just won a Stanley Cup, so he's obviously an accomplished owner. But so far, what we've seen is that he's into making big moves. He tried to get Anthony Davis at last year's deadline. He pursued Giannis Antetokounmpo at last year's deadline. And again, in this offseason, he's landed a star here in Ja Morant, but it's a fallen star. And the question now is, how many guards do you need? Because you got Damian Lillard. Remember that great story from last summer, Matt? Damian Lillard's coming back. They got Drew Holiday. They got Scoot Henderson, former lottery pick. And Denny Avdija, who was an All-NBA player, he's kind of a point forward. So I don't quite know why they need all these guards here, and about to find out.
3: Yeah, we're about to find out, I guess.
5: Yeah, there has to be another move. I like the idea for a team, like you mentioned, like Portland, who's never going to be this hot destination for free agents or for players to demand trades to. So you take a, you know, potentially low risk, high reward situation with Ja Morant. But let's also be honest here, as far as expectations go, Ja Morant's played 79 games last three seasons combined.
3: Right.
5: And it's not just because of suspension.
3: No.
5: It's because of injuries. Played 20 last year, 50 the year before, 9 the year before that. Like, it's a player who cannot stay on the court, has major off-the-court issues, and his game does not lend itself well to aging. He can't shoot, and he can't defend. And he plays a very aggressive slash reckless style at the basket, which lends itself to injury. So the risk isn't necessarily because you had to give up money or give up players. The risk is, all right, are we going to be able to keep this guy on the floor?
3: Right. He's had shoulder injuries. He's had elbow injuries. Obviously, you are paying him. He had a couple years left, $86 million, I think, left on his deal. I mean, that's really what they're acquiring here. If you're Portland, that's really, I guess, the risk. But again, when you consider that this is Portland getting a former Rookie of the Year, you know, that level of talent from Ja Morant, then it's a risk I would be willing to take. I don't know how they're going to deal with all the guards. I don't know what their next move is. I don't hate this for Portland, because I do think that this is the way, this is the path for Portland. If you're going to try to get the diamond in the rough, you're going to try to strike it, you might as well do it with the guy that you know had the talent, even though you don't know if it's still going to work out ultimately. And heck, it's all those injuries that have everything to do with why it's a buy low situation. It's not just the off the court stuff. It's the durability concerns. Like you said, in the game he plays, he's only 26 years old.
5: No, the league has very much, or at least very much, is trending in a direction of teams are going to value players who play. Like, it sounds like a really simple thing for me to tell you, but teams are going to value players who play. And Ja Morant right now is not really a guy who plays, and that's why you were able to get him at the price that they got him.
3: Yeah, that's true. You say that. I did just see a team want LaMelo Ball, and I just saw a team want Ja Morant. Now, LaMelo played 72 games last season, but he's had his...
5: But that's also why Charlotte moved him. Like, right. Charlotte made a really difficult decision because they sold high on a player who they believe is not going to be able to replicate what he just gave them, because his history, if it's a past indicator, tells you this is a guy who doesn't play.
3: I agree with you, but my point was somebody bought high as well. Minnesota was willing to buy high as well in that trade. We'll see. We'll see which one works out. I don't mind it for Portland. I think it's worth the risk. Also, I don't think it's that particularly risky at this point because they didn't give up much in return for Ja Morant. Coming up next here, the conversation around Jaylen Brown and analytics was very spicy this weekend. We'll dive into that right here on ESPN Radio.
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0: We learned from Luka a couple years ago, any player can be traded.
1: I'm never going to predict the future, but obviously you never know.
2: This relationship is over. How many times is Brad Stevens and the Boston Celtics going to give Jaylen Brown a hug with the knife in his back?
3: As soon as the Heat were chosen as the destination for Giannis, the Celtics phone started ringing because everybody in the league was aware that Jaylen Brown was available.
4: It's not a thing where they don't want you at all. It's just to get better. You are the best option to shop around.
5: Jaylen Brown's having a hard time with that whole shopping him around thing. You're listening to Amber and Ian. Zaz is here hanging out, filling in for Ian tonight. So Jaylen Brown, of course, is the center of all sorts of trade rumors coming out of Boston. He's not so used to it yet, Zaz. He certainly hasn't settled into it. He keeps getting more upset and more upset by all the rumors that are out there. And now he's upset at our very own Bobby Marks here on ESPN. Now, let's give this some context. I don't know if Jaylen Brown even had this context because no. Jaylen Brown goes after Bobby Marks on Twitter.
6: Right.
5: And I feel like Jaylen Brown didn't actually hear the sound from Bobby Marks. So let's ourselves hear the sound from Bobby Marks. Here is Bobby Marks, ESPN NBA front office insider on SiriusXM NBA radio.
7: There's mixed feelings about him when you talk to teams. The analytics of Jaylen Brown is not good. I'm more of an eye test guy. There are some people out there that look at that a little bit more deeper than what the eye test says. I had one, not an executive, but an analytics guy saying, well, yeah, we view him as like the seventh best player on a team. I was like, holy crap.
8: Oh my God.
7: I get it. There's a role for analytics and stuff, but, well, I guess they call it, I guess we call that strategy now.
8: Seventh best player on a team?
7: So I was like, wait a minute, that's a little bit of a stretch there.
5: A little bit of a stretch, yes. I think we can all agree, and even Bobby Marks agrees, but that quote gets attributed to Bobby Marks, and so Jaylen Brown then goes after Bobby Marks on Twitter. Tweet number one, analytics nowadays used to discredit and control narratives, roll the ball out, none of these guys better than me on both ends. Who does he work for? Talking about Bobby Marks. Well, he works for us here at ESPN, Mr. Brown. Next tweet, nobody has won more combined regular season and playoff games since I entered the league 10 years ago. He goes on to say, analytics are ruining the game. We playing AI hoops. And then he quote tweets Bobby Marks and says, state your source.
6: Yeah. Yeah. So, here's the ironic part about what Jaylen Brown is upset about here. You know, Jaylen Brown has been one of those players who will criticize, who will chastise the media for, you know, let's say, taking things out of context, taking things that he has said out of context. You know, he recently said that his favorite season wasn't winning the NBA championship and wasn't winning Finals MVP. It was a season where they blew a 3-1 series lead for the first time in franchise history and lost to a really mediocre Sixer team in the first round of these playoffs. And what happens is when everybody reacts poorly to something like that, Jaylen Brown uses the old trope that a lot of players do, which is, you're taking me out of context. Mm-hmm. And of course, that led to his comments about ESPN and Stephen A. Smith being unethical, even though these were things that you said. But then Jaylen Brown's doing the exact same thing here, where I don't even know if he heard what Bobby Marks said in that clip. He likely may have just seen a quote, and he's attributing that quote to Bobby Marks, and he's playing that same game that he chastises the media about, and he's doing it here to Bobby Marks, where he's telling him, you know, you're using these analytics to discredit and to make narratives and state your source. Who does he work for? So there's a little bit of an hypocrisy going on there with Jaylen Brown. And I would also add, you know, look, if you want to talk about analytics /are ruining the game, we're playing AI hoops. I do agree with Jaylen Brown in very large part. And the funny thing is, his team is at the forefront of it.
5: Right.
6: All right. Because it's nothing but three-pointers mm-hmm. with the Boston Celtics. You know, maybe you don't take 60 three-pointers when you're only hitting 15% of them. Maybe we mix it up a little bit. We try and take an open 15-footer. Like, Jaylen Brown's team is at the forefront of the way analytics have been ruining the game these last few years.
5: That's fair. That's absolutely fair. I tend to agree with you that I don't think that he found the context here. So he was quite literally taking Bobby Marks out of context. I felt like Bobby did everything to fall over himself to say that's not how he feels about the situation. But also, I do think it is important of note that that is what the analytics, because all of these teams have analytics departments, and that these analytics departments are saying that analytically, he's not one of the best players by far on the Boston Celtics. And that's very interesting. And obviously, all of this speaks to the trade value of Jaylen Brown and where we're at in the Boston Celtics attempting to move Jaylen Brown. Bobby Marks, ESPN's NBA front office insider, came on game day right here on ESPN Radio. Here was his response to the comments made by Jaylen Brown.
9: We live in a world now when you do a 19-minute interview and they take 18 seconds of what you said and basically post it on social media. So the 3 minutes and 50 seconds I talked about Jaylen Brown was that he's a winning basketball player, that he's 191-80 when he's on the court. He's won a championship. He's a finals MVP. He impacts winning. He's 29 years old. But, of course, that part, I guess we missed the mark on that.
5: Fair enough. I mean, obviously, Jaylen Brown did not hear any of that. And Bobby Marks is absolutely correct. It was just a small snippet. But here's the thing, Zaslow. I don't even think that small snippet was bad or wrong in any way for Bobby Marks to say. He was saying what an analytics person who works for a team told him about what the analytics are telling them about Jaylen Brown. That's just him conveying information about how some of these teams are evaluating Jaylen Brown. That ain't Bobby Marks' fault. Don't shoot the messenger, as they say, Zaz.
6: Jaylen Brown is not... The Celtics are not getting the offers for Jaylen Brown that they figured they would. Bobby Marks is explaining that could be because a lot of teams don't value him based on their own analytics department the way that some people may value Jaylen Brown. And Bobby Marks is using likely an outlier of an example, like the most outlier of examples among analytics people that, hey, like, wouldn't you assume that this analytics person, hey, listen, you know, we don't love him. Matter of fact, one of our models has him the seventh best player on a team.
5: Yeah.
6: Like, it's probably a throwaway comment that Bobby Marks is using as an example of the way some teams feel about it.
5: Yeah, I don't even think the analytics person was saying they think personally Jaylen Brown's the seventh best player on the Celtics. I think the analytics person probably told Bobby Marks, hey, this is what our analytics say about Jaylen Brown.
6: We have one model that does not rate him very high.
5: And that's their entire job, is to pull the analytics on these guys. That's it. That's their job. Their job isn't to sit here and blow hard on TV about their own personal opinions about, that's not their job. Their job is to pull the analytics and pass them along to the team. And that's what they're doing on Jaylen Brown. And the analytics are saying what the analytics say. Now, these teams don't have to listen to analytics. Nobody has to listen to analytics. I think all of us can form our own opinions, but analytics are helpful in providing additional information to these teams in formulating opinions. And so all of it matters when you're talking about somebody's trade market. Coming up next here, we're going to discuss all the latest NBA news with free agency less than 24 hours away right here on ESPN Radio.
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24: I'm Nick DeLuca. Knockout stage stunner in the World Cup. Germany and Paraguay in Foxborough, and Paraguay advancing to the round of 16 with a 4-3 win in penalties. Germany had 79% possession in the first half, yet found a way to fall in extra time. Paraguay will advance to face the winner of Tuesday's match between France and Sweden on July 4th in the round of 16 in Philadelphia. In the NBA, the Grizzlies are trading two-time All-Star guard Ja Morant to the Blazers for Jeremy Grant and Chris Murray. Morant has only played in 79 games over the last three seasons, limited to 20 this past year. ESPN Radio's Freddie Coleman says Ja is playing for his future.
25: Ja Morant's about to find out how much value he really has, whether he's involved with Jaylen Brown or not being involved with Jaylen Brown. Because it was barely 3 years ago we were talking about this dude the same way we're talking about Jaylen Brown right now, a potential face of the league. Ja Morant literally had a team in his hands, being the dude, and on off the court, he threw it all away. At this point, you're Ja Morant. You're not even 30 years of age, and right now you're playing for your basketball life.
24: Coleman on Freddie and Harry. In the NFL, the Lions are releasing corner Terrion Arnold. He's facing felony charges on multiple counts, including armed robbery and kidnapping. Has been in custody since last Wednesday, had his bond set at $1 million by Hillsborough County today. 2024 first-round pick, 22 starts over the last 2 years.
26: Hey, this is Rich Eisen. Coming up on Tuesday, the World Cup is in the knockout round stage, and we'll kick it around with Taylor Twellman on that, and then actors Colin Hanks and J.K. Simmons. Tuesday's Rich Eisen show on Disney+, the ESPN app, and ESPN Radio.

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2: Will LeBron, AD, Steph, and Draymond all team up together in Golden State? You're listening to Amber and Ian. Jonathan Zaslow is here tonight. 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You can find him at Zaslow Show. You can find me at Amber W Sports. Let's stick with the NBA conversation because there's a lot to unpack during a very spicy NBA offseason. Justin Termini, you can listen to him on Sirius XM NBA Radio. And Justin, thanks for hopping on with us. Let's start with the LeBron of it all. Obviously, today with Draymond opting out, everybody's freaking out that LeBron is now headed to Golden State. Do you think that would be a good move for LeBron's legacy?
3: I don't know if it'd necessarily be a good move for his legacy, jumping on board with the guy that's been the biggest rivalry his entire career, and that he's in Cleveland. You're going back and forth between Golden State and the Cavs. I mean, it's not like Magic and Bird at the tail end of their career were teaming up with each other and going to the huge rival. So I can't imagine the Cleveland Cavalier fan be happy about that, especially after after they were linked to having LeBron back there as well, potentially this offseason. And I'm not sure that it's something that would work out well on the floor either when you think about LeBron being into his 40s, Steph being into his late 30s, Draymond's 36, Kristaps Porzingis they just brought back today, never plays, Al Horford is 40. So I don't know if it's good for his legacy, and I also don't know if it's something that's good for his actual success on the floor and maybe his final season.
4: Termini, I'm taking a little bit more of a cynical approach to it. I think this is Rich Paul just driving up the price for his clients, Anthony Davis and LeBron James.
3: That's certainly something we mentioned on the show as well, where all of a sudden the Lakers say, all right, well, maybe we need to, you know, think about how much money we're giving them. Washington, all right, maybe we weren't going to give the full max extension to Anthony Davis because there's no other teams that want him out there. So we can turn Draymond Green doing this into this storyline, into getting LeBron paid, into getting Anthony Davis paid. So that's not something that that would shock me either. But don't you see why LeBron and Davis would want to be out there? Like, it's feasible.